0: the free and home of the brave.
1: And it looks like we have a pair of newlyweds here in New York. Taylor Swift and Travis Kelce confirmed it. Lots of activity at New York's Madison Square Garden over the last few days. Now, minutes ago, the electronic sign outside the garden lit up with the message, "Just TNT married." 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
3: Officials in Monaco have identified the suspect wanted for a bombing.
4: Police are looking for Anastasia Berezovska in connection with a makeshift bomb that exploded outside that Monaco apartment building on Monday. She's a Ukrainian citizen, and what's notable here is that initially police said CCTV captured a man leaving a package at that entrance, but now they're saying after studying more footage, it may have been a woman disguised as a man, and that the suspect visited the apartment at least two separate days before the incident.
3: ABC's Marcus Moore. Australia's Prime Minister is condemning senators who block changes to the country's social media ban for kids. The amendments would have increased powers of an e-safety commission to enforce the December ban. Some people in the U.S. would like to see a social media ban similar to what other countries have adopted.
5: A survey from Pew Research finds that nearly 6 in 10 Americans support a social media ban for kids under 16. Fewer than half oppose the idea. Australia, Canada, and the U.K. are among nations that have set or are considering setting a minimum age for social media use. California lawmakers are looking at legislation of their own.
3: ABC's Jim Ryan. A Maine couple on a fishing trip came to the rescue of a moose calf running for its life from a black bear. Elvia and Todd Malcolm drove their truck towards the pursuit, putting themselves between the moose and the bear. The calf ran to its mother. The couple found their fishing spot. No word on what happened to the bear. Dave Packer, ABC News.
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5: News. I'm Dave Packer. President Trump to speak at Mount Rushmore tonight to celebrate America's 250th birthday.
6: A spokesperson telling ABC News there would be no better addition to the iconic Mount Rushmore than the 45th and 47th President of the United States, Donald Trump. Trump has long hinted he belongs on the monument, posting back in 2020, "Sounds like a good idea to me." Recently sharing images of his own face next to Washington, Jefferson, Roosevelt, and Lincoln.
5: ABC's Mary Bruce. At East Coast beaches today, dangerous heat on the sand, dangerous fish in the water.
7: With 180 million people sweltering under a brutal heat dome, looking for relief this 4th of July weekend, some beaches turning into a nightmare. A swimmer bitten by a shark at New York's Jones Beach.
8: I just see him like getting up and then he's like holding his foot and then people came and like got him.
7: The victim carried away by lifeguards, later rushed to the hospital.
9: Someone came up to the lifeguard and said shark.
7: A 9-foot-long shark spotted at Point Lookout Beach on Long Island.
5: ABC's Matt Rivers and tragedy on the water in Wisconsin. Three people died this afternoon after a boat they were on overturned in Geneva Lake. Walworth County Sheriff's Office saying seven people were rescued. A wildfire has grown to more than 74,000 acres in Colorado. Communities near Pueblo warned to be ready to evacuate. Custer County Sheriff Lloyd Rich Smith.
10: Every single resource that can be put on this fire has been put on this fire or is en route.
5: Officials are dedicating 90 additional fire engines from as far away as California and Utah to combat the blaze. Making beautiful music together. Music superstar Taylor Swift and NFL star Travis Kelce are officially husband and wife. A Swift representative says a couple wed in a ceremony officiated by Adam Sandler at New York's Madison Square Garden. You're listening to ABC News.
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1: The Justice Department is putting out the call to state attorneys general to look for evidence of gasoline price gouging.
2: Oil prices have fallen more than a third since their peak in May, but gas prices have only dropped by about 15%. President Trump has called it price gouging, and now at his direction, the Justice Department says it and the FTC are investigating. Industry analysts say gas prices lag behind oil prices, while summertime demand, gasoline inventories, and refining capacity also impact the price at the pump.
1: ABC Stephen Portnoy, the extreme heat affecting half the nation isn't just driving up energy demands from homeowners. Data centers are straining the power grid, too. In honor of America's 250th, Pope Leo virtually accepted the National Constitution Center's Liberty Medal, awarded for promoting religious liberty and freedom of conscience around the world.
3: This historic anniversary presents us with the opportunity to reflect once again on the nation's founding principles in the hope that America will remain ever true to the dream that has earned it the title of Land of the Free and Home of the Brave.
1: The NCC is a private nonprofit. As Mickey Mouse would say, hot dog! 8-year-old Arizona boy Andres Robles made history at Disneyland today when he was named the 1 billionth visitor. He and his family got a VIP tour guide for the day. Disney, of course, the parent company of ABC News. And I'm Dave Packer, ABC News.
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4: ABC News. I'm Dave Packer. America is gearing up for the nation's 250th birthday at Mount Rushmore. Music ahead of the arrival of President Trump, who's set to speak tonight. Extreme heat is slowing down some celebrations.
5: In the nation's capital, flyovers taking place every hour in Washington, D.C. You can see paratroopers up above in the skies. This afternoon, President Trump making his way to Mount Rushmore to speak at the big celebration later tonight. But the extreme heat is impacting some celebrations. The Great American State Fair on the National Mall postponed due to the high temperatures.
4: ABC's Rena Roy. The city of Philadelphia filed a motion today to appeal the court's mandate, which cleared the way for the immediate replacement of the slavery exhibit at the president's house. Philadelphia attorney and civil rights activist Michael Card said that the new plaques do not tell the whole truth.
6: People want to talk about the fact that the founding fathers took up arms against a tyrannical government in Britain. Tell that. That's a good story. But then there's the bad, the mistreatment of women. And then there's the ugly, the genocide against red people and enslavement of black people.
4: 2 people were killed, 1 hurt in a mall shooting in Dearborn, Michigan today.
7: Dearborn Police Chief Isa Shaheen says it all started between 2 groups at the Fairlane Town Center Mall.
8: It appears this was not a random act of violence. It was between 2 parties that knew each other here at the mall, and a fight began that escalated in gunfire. It appears that both parties had firearms.
7: Which were handguns, says the chief.
8: We have a number of the people involved at the station, and we're interviewing them to better understand what led to this escalation. But I can assure you that those involved or responsible for this will be held accountable.
7: He says they don't yet know the motive.
4: ABC's Chuck Sievertson. World Cup. Egypt defeated Australia 4-2 on penalty kicks after a 1-1 draw. And defending World Cup champion Argentina survives a scare from underdog Cape Verde, winning 3-2 in extra time. Their camps confirmed Taylor Swift and Travis Kelce were married today at New York's Madison Square Garden. You're listening to ABC News.
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0: This is Mark Levin wishing you a happy 4th of July. 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
1: Islam is the only of the major faiths that combine faith with governance in Sharia law. You won't find that in the Torah. You won't find it in the Bible generally, the New Testament. Many have noticed that. Many. When you're familiar with Alexis de Tocqueville and his two books, really two volumes, one book on democracy in America, he points out how Islam is wholly unfit for the American system, or most democratic systems, because it's obviously the imposition of a fundamentalist religious ideology onto a political system. Now, in his book, I won't read a whole lot to you because we've given you a lot so far today, and we'll do this another day. Islamic Government, which has been called the Ayatollah's Mein Kampf. He was a big adherent of Hitler and Lenin and Mao. Excuse me, and Marx. And in this, he explains in terms of Islam, Sharia, and politics, need for executive agencies, methods of great profit, need for continued implementation of laws, truth of Islamic laws in finance and defense, blood money, penalties for blood money. How to form a government and hadith, distinction from other political systems, that the rulers must be immersed in Islamic law, talks about what jurisprudence is about, subjective law, nascent rules, sublime goals, qualities of a ruler, the rule of jurisprudence. It's very intimate, very, very exacting. It's also blood-curdling, when I'll get into this another day. It goes on in exquisite detail. Purging religious centers, that is, those who are nonconformists. Reforming those who claim holiness but don't really embrace it, eliminating traces of intellectual and moral colonialist aggression. This is where his brutality really kicks in. Long-range resistance, and much, much more. Extraordinary detail. The difference between Christianity in this form of Islam, and Judaism in this, is that our laws and our beliefs do not provide comprehensive and detailed governing principles. 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
4: ABC News, I'm Dave Packer. America gearing up for the nation's 250th birthday. President Trump set to speak at Mount Rushmore. Extreme heat slowing some celebrations. The Great American State Fair on the National Mall postponed for a time due to the high temperatures. The city of Philadelphia filed a motion today to appeal the court's mandate, which cleared the way for the immediate replacement of the slavery exhibit at the president's house. Philadelphia attorney and civil rights activist Michael Card.
5: People want to talk about the fact that the founding fathers took up arms against a tyrannical government in Britain. Tell that. That's a good story. But then there's the bad, the mistreatment of women. And then there's the ugly, the genocide against red people and enslavement of black people.
4: Two people were killed, one hurt in a mall shooting in Dearborn, Michigan today. Police say they don't yet know the motive. Their camps confirm that Taylor Swift and Travis Kelce were married today at New York's Madison Square Garden. This is...
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4: Seniors. I'm Dave Packer. President Trump kicking off a weekend of celebrations for America's 250th birthday with a speech at Mount Rushmore Friday night. Ahead of the trip, the White House suggested Trump could be an addition to the mountain where the faces of George Washington, Thomas Jefferson, Theodore Roosevelt, and Abraham Lincoln are etched. And Trump, ahead of the speech, posting an image of a golden, gilded Mount Rushmore with his face added. More than 180 million Americans in 28 states are under extreme heat alerts this weekend.
5: Dangerous temperatures forcing major changes to 4th of July events nationwide. In Philadelphia, where it felt like 111, officials taking the dramatic step of canceling the Independence Day parade in the city where America was born. Empty floats pulled off the streets.
6: Attention, fairgoers. The event has been postponed.
5: And in the nation's capital, the Great American State Fair postponed due to heat. First responders treating people for heat-related illnesses, others huddling under a replica of President Trump's triumphal arch for shade.
4: ABC's Matt Rivers. Two people were killed, one hurt in a mall shooting in Dearborn, Michigan. Police Chief Issa Shaheen says a fight broke out between two groups and it escalated into gunfire.
7: It appears this was not a random act of violence. It was between two parties that knew each other here at the mall, and a fight began that escalated in gunfire. It appears that both parties had firearms.
4: Crews from around the world racing against the clock in Venezuela to find survivors of last week's back-to-back earthquakes. Emergency Response Director Rafael Velasquez Garcia says more than 38,000 to 40,000 people are still missing.
8: Right now we're in a very difficult moment because no one wants to talk about the fact that the window, the golden window that closes for search and rescue operations, starts becoming smaller and smaller as time goes by.
4: New York's newest newlyweds, Taylor Swift and Travis Kelce, tied the knot today, Friday, with a lavish wedding at Madison Square Garden. 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
4: Severe storm moving through the Chicagoland area turned deadly Friday when a boat capsized on Geneva Lake. Walworth County Undersheriff Tom Hausner.
10: Seven people were rescued from the water. Unfortunately, there was three fatalities of people who were not able to be rescued.
4: Those three people killed were children. Six adults and one child survived. Officials confirmed that all four children on board were wearing life jackets at the time of the incident. The 4th of July holiday coincides with the first anniversary of deadly flash flooding in Texas Hill Country.
11: The flood-damaged cars and buildings have been cleared away, but the emotional healing is more complicated.
12: Some people might be like, I'm ready to process immediately. Some people aren't.
11: Jocelyn Shamara Barrera is a mental health counselor in Central Texas. 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
7: Welcome into Birmingham Today, AJ Johnson. And in the studio, I have LP, like Paul.
8: Yes, sir.
7: In the building and bridge building to the next generation.
8: Yes, sir.
7: A powerful guide for parents, teachers, coaches, and leaders. And I finally got my book. I'm showing this to the camera right now. I don't know which camera I'm on, but, you know.
8: You on candy camera.
7: Yes, man. How you doing, man?
8: Man, I'm well, man. I am well. No complaints at all. I could complain, but it wouldn't change a thing, so I ain't going to do it.
7: You know, I just had the Ropers on not too long ago.
8: And amazing we just people.
7: Just amazing people. And I had to tell them, like, man, look, it's always good to have just good people in your life that can fill you with the spirit, you know, especially when you're going through things in life. And I had to be honest, I never really had that in my life, you know, and it's, I'm so grateful to have them there to pray and to instill and then to really show me what Resting in Grace is all about. But man, sorry, I had just had a quick little moment there. But it's good to have you back on.
8: Yeah.
7: You know, I think this is what, the third time so far?
8: Yes, sir. Yes, sir.
7: And it's so great, because I think that, you know, you know, God just has ways of just bringing people back together. You know, I remember when I first met you, your hair wasn't that long when I first met you. Your beard was still that, but I'm still working on. But yes, you know, sir. You gave me some insights of what you do for my beard, and I took that advice, so I appreciate that.
8: And it looked great.
7: Thank you. But man, this book, man, this is awesome. I finally got a copy. I got to get you to sign it. You know, absolutely. I'm gonna get you to sign this.
8: No
7: book.
8: No doubt.
7: But we kind of talked about this last time you were here, and now that I finally got the book in hand. How excited does it feel to really now to say, you know, not only are you a musician, you know, and a motivated speaker, but now you're an author as well too. This is

0: man, can you show me what I need to do? And I can remember probably like in 2010, I remember I typed out, you know, like 10 steps or 10 keys or something like that. Mm-hmm. And I remember sending it to them and they was like, oh my God, this is good. I eventually turned those 10 keys into an actual presentation to stand before a group of, adults and trying to help and aid and assist them with working with youth and young adults. That eventually turned into what you have in your hand right now. You know what I'm saying? But yeah. I've been writing for years. You know, I just put all that stuff together and took those 10 keys that I had presented, you know what I mean? And I just fleshed that out into a deeper understanding, and out came what we have right now.
1: You know, and I think that it's so important because we as parents, mm-hmm. you know, we have these ideals, especially like men, you know, we have these ideals of how we want to raise our kids.
0: Yes.
1: You know, you know, and some of us don't really have the guidelines, the perfect guidelines or perfect guidance. Let me just put it like that. And we're just kind of just going in just blindly or just going based off of what our experiences was. Mm. And we had to realize as we become parents and our kids get older, that may not always be the right way. And it's, you know, especially as men, how do we ask for help? Yeah. From other men.
0: Yeah.
1: And I think this is a good guidance for, especially, you know, Father's Day is coming up. And I mean, obviously, this is not just a book for men. This is right. for everybody.
0: Absolutely.
1: But I really think, you know, especially as men, we're trying to guide our children to be great, to be leaders, to be successful in their everyday life. It's so important to have these type of informational guidance.
0: Yes.
1: To kind of help lead that way. To kind of, you know, either reinforce the things that you know is right to say, hey, you are doing the right thing. It may not look like it at the moment of now. But the more and more you continue to work in this journey, it can be a benefit, you know. And I'm seeing it firsthand with my son, you know. Yeah. He had some challenges, you know, as a young child. I mean, he's only 5 now, but, right. you know, having to go through the IEP, you know, different systems, we're like, we don't know.
0: Yeah.
1: And having to be an advocate, you know, for him and really just kind of just going just like, oh, I don't know where to start. I don't know where to go, but just striving just to make sure I'm doing everything possible for him, you know, and now, you know, I have a daughter, the same thing to make sure I'm there for her, you know, because she's going to have her challenges as well, and she's going to need her father there. Obviously, they got their mom, but it is it's so important to know, like, okay, if I need some help, you know, where do I turn to? Mm. And I'm so grateful for you creating this outline, this book, to kind of help teach people what to do. Because, like, what inspired you? Like, who taught you? You know, because you have some very young, really bright young men. I see your kids doing some amazing stuff.
0: Yeah.
1: Who helped you along that journey to help guide you as you are in this journey of fatherhood?
0: Well, I will say this. Being that one of the biggest challenges that a lot of us experience is the issue of fatherlessness.
1: Mm.
0: So myself personally, I became a sponge. To where, because one thing about it, a boy, whenever he doesn't have a father figure, he will find one.
1: Mm-hmm.
0: If he hadn't made an attachment, he will find one. So growing up, it was so many people, so many men that I looked up to, and I would attempt to attach to them, and I would learn everything from them. And so that was like I would say like a blessing and a curse, so to speak, because a lot of times I would attempt to attach and connect to certain men and they were not good men.
1: Mm.
0: You understand?
1: Yeah.
0: And because I'm so open and I want to be taught, I want to be poured into, I want to be encouraged, and certain men discouraged me. You understand what I'm saying? One of the things I learned is people got problems that are unrelated to you.
1: Mm.
0: But I learned that later on in life. So every time there was older male figures that would discourage me, I would immediately feel

0: that it was my fault. Because that's what the shame wound does as a child. When you deal with that fatherlessness, it causes intense shame.
1: Right.
0: And so the shame wound will cause you to feel that it's something wrong with you. This coach didn't relate properly to you because you're a problem. This person in the community, this man in the community didn't relate to properly to you because of you. You're not good enough. You're not this enough. You get what I'm saying? So I struggle with that. However, the great coaches and the great teachers and the great uncles and great older cousins and stuff like that, that was an example to me, that would teach me things, that would, you get what I'm saying? I would soak it up.
1: Mm-hmm.
0: And so when it comes to years later, me being a father, I'm just implementing all the good that I've taken from so many men that has been in my life over the years. You get what I'm saying?
1: Mm-hmm.
0: And that's what, you know, being able to be in a local church and I'm watching my pastor live out loud and talk about how he's raising his children. I'm sitting there, I'm taking notes. You understand? And I'm paying attention to other people and I'm observing how they're raising their children and I'm taking notes. I would listen to different people whenever they say, man, like my daddy would always tell me, when I hear that, my brain start recording, even to this day. You get what I'm saying?
1: Mm-hmm.
0: So that's what has given me the tools in the realm of parenting.
1: Right.
0: You get what I'm saying? As well as in my personal relationship with God and how God deals with me.
1: Mm-hmm.
0: I just made a decision and I'm going to deal with my children the same way God deals with me.
1: Now, and that's just what you know, being a father, and that's fatherhood, parenthood. Now, let's go to the kids that, you know, who also were fatherless or they are looking for that same guidance that you were looking for. How do you relate to them in that aspect as well, too? Because those same kids are doing the same thing that you're doing.
0: Yes.
1: Is looking for that attachment, looking for acceptance.
0: Yes.
1: From men that they look up to,
0: mm-hmm.
1: you know, and they may not know how to say, hey, I need guidance. I need help. They may react a certain way. And obviously, you know, teachers, parents, you know, other folks that are in the community may have cast them to the side and be like, eh, they're too much of a trouble, much of a problem. And now these kids have that same shame.
0: Mm-hmm.
1: And then they out doing the things that, you know, and then everybody's like, oh, well, that's so-and-so doing what they always do. Knowing that all they're looking for is help.
0: Yes. Well, what I do is, as far as dealing with children like that, number one, I provide for them what it is I needed, right? And it's three things. I talk about this in the book. It's three things that children need. They have a need to be seen. They have a need to be heard. And they have a need to be validated. So what I do is I make sure I show children, number one, that I see them.
1: Mm-hmm.
0: When they begin to talk, I stop and I listen to them. I let them know that they're heard. And as well as I validate them. In terms of that, I validate their feelings. I validate their accomplishments. I validate no matter how small, you get what I'm saying? I'm going to validate it. You get what I'm saying? So it's like a lot of times people say, well, you know, I'm not going to give you credit for something that you're supposed to do. Why not?
1: Mm. That's true.
0: You see what I'm saying?
1: That's true.
0: Why not?
1: Yeah.
0: And so one thing about it, when you pay attention, the reason why a lot of our children, they locked into these video games because the video games, they're going to give you rewards just for progress.
1: Mm-hmm. Yep.
0: So that's why a lot of kids, they start playing and they can't stop because they're getting rewards just for progress.
1: And then on top of that, if something happens, they can just start over.
0: Yeah. Yeah.
1: Right.
0: And so whenever they're getting those rewards, they're getting dopamine rushes.
1: Mm.
0: And that's the reason why they don't want to pull away from it. And so we have to learn from the games. You know what I'm saying? You know, the way we was taught by the old school, you know what I'm saying? Nah, you ain't finna celebrate until it's over, until it's done. Well, why not? I mean, even God celebrated before it was over.
1: Mm-hmm.
0: When he said, let there be light, there was light. He saw it and said, this is good.
1: Mm-hmm.
0: It wasn't over, but he stopped and said, this is good.
1: This is good.
0: You get what I'm saying?
1: Yeah.
0: So this is the same approach, you know what I mean, when it comes to working with children, making sure they seen, heard, and validated, and providing for them everything that I wish I had.
1: You know, I was just looking at the back of your book, and I love this. It's, for those who may not know, let me just give you just a little background about LP Barber.
0: Yes.
1: You know, mentor.
0: Yes.
1: Community strategist.
0: Yes.
1: And he's been working with the youth since 2003. I think probably even been way before that. But he just didn't realize it until then.
0: You're right.
1: But I love this line here. Cutting through confusion.
0: Yes.
1: Man, that's a powerful statement.
0: Yeah.
1: Because I think most people don't understand the barbershop is one, like for me, where I used to hear a lot of the older gentlemen have conversations about life, mm-hmm. whether it was good stuff, bad stuff, something in between, whatever it may be. You know, I will just kind of sit and just listen and just mm-hmm. be amazed at the conversation. So, you know, you being a barber yourself, you mm-hmm. know, I know a lot of times that's where you can get a chance to have that one-on-one type of personal conversation, because that is a vulnerable time. Yes. You know, you're dealing with someone's hair,
0: right.
1: their looks, their features. You're making them feel better about themselves. They have a better outlook once they get their haircut done. But then it's something about that moment where they just feel free to talk about, hey, what's going on in their life? Yes. I mean, do you ever find that as well too?
0: Absolutely, and this is why I feel that you got to understand the barber occupation. It has been so valued since the beginning of time. Even in current history, when you look at during the time of slavery. Even during slavery, the barber was still, you know, the slave master held the barber at high esteem.
1: Mm-hmm.
0: You get what I'm saying? He would get advice from the barber. He would lay back and have his neck exposed, you know what I'm saying, to get a shave from the barber, you know what I'm saying, from the black barber. And so we have to take this occupation that we have, and we have to be very responsible with it. And so my way of doing so has been by me, of course, consistently educating myself, making myself a person of value. And so with me educating myself and making myself a person of value, whenever people get in my chair, they're not just going to get a haircut. They're going to get experience.
1: Mm-hmm.
0: They're going to get informed. They're going to get encouraged. They're going to feel seen. They're going to feel heard. And they're going to be validated. And so in the midst of that, I've been put in a place where I'm able to teach and I'm able to instruct. I'm able to provide necessary guidance, whether it's children or adults.
1: Mm-hmm.
0: You get what I'm saying? And so I take what I do very serious. You know what I'm saying? And that right there has been a powerhouse for years. I've been able to, you know, see children grow into grown adults, and they're doing great things. And a lot of what they're doing has been based off of what I've been able to provide for them over the years from behind the chair.
1: Yeah.
0: You see what I'm saying? And so, I pat myself on the back, for that. And, I'm grateful for it, man. And, you know, this occupation as a barber has given me the ability to, as you said, you know, cut through confusion. Because it's a lot of people, you know, they come sit in my chair. I know if I see certain people book, I know, man, they must got something going on right now. They need to holler at me. And just sure enough, that be the reality. You know what I'm saying? And yeah. I've been able to be an encouragement to a lot of people from that perspective.
1: You know, I'm just looking inside this book as you were talking. There's just some of the titles in here. And I think this is something that it will hit everybody. And obviously, you know, you read it from the beginning to end, you know, that's what you want. But, you know, there are just certain sections, I think, that might hit people a certain way. And one of them I was looking at is principles for making connections with the next generation. That's been one of the biggest problems I see within the community. And because another title that I saw that, you know, us being afraid, and you use the word YNs, but we know yeah. the youth, basically,
0: yeah.
1: right?
0: Yeah.
1: But why do you feel like there is this disconnect with the next generation, and how can we bridge that connection?
0: Well, one of the things is the same way you mentioned the YNs, and I talked about that. And in discussing the concept of the YN, I don't like to use the term YN. You know, I like to use the term YM because mm-hmm. they're young men.
1: Right.
0: You feel me? And so the reason why that is a thing where there's such a disconnect is because of the same way in the 40s and 50s and 60s, there was something called negative propaganda that was put in media. The negative propaganda that was put in media caused all people to see one particular group of people in a negative light. And so the way that was done then, that's what's being done now when it comes to how we look at this younger generation. So when you look in media, there's all type of negative propaganda about our young men and our young women. And so because of those negative images, everybody has bought in and said, this is how they all are.
1: Mm-hmm.
0: When the reality of it, especially when it comes to these young men, you know, the young men who are gangsters, killers, and all that other good stuff, they represent a small percentage of our young men. But because of media propaganda, it caused us to feel that all of our young men operate like that.
1: Mm-hmm.
0: The majority of our young men ain't even outside.
1: Right.
0: They staying at home. They got a hoodie on, sitting in the house playing video games. You see what I'm saying? They watching anime. You know what I mean? They not outside. They not even, they not chasing girls. They not doing none of that. Mm-hmm. You feel me?
1: Or they focusing on sports or something. Yeah.
0: Yeah. And yeah. But the reality is negative media propaganda have sold the idea that all of our young men are out here in Chargers and Hellcats and spinning tires and shooting at folks. And you get what I'm saying? I think it was just one young man that was arrested, and that cut the murder rate in half when mm-hmm. he got off the street.
1: Mm-hmm.
0: You see what I'm saying?
1: Yeah.
0: You know? And so, that's something that, and so with that being said, in order to build that bridge, that proverbial bridge that I'm talking about, is effective communication. And you cannot communicate to someone that you don't understand. So how do you get an understanding? By you spending time with them. Once you spend time with a lot of these young men, you find out, you know what I'm saying, a whole lot, and get an understanding on how to effectively communicate with them.
1: Mm-hmm.
0: So as long as we don't engage and spend time with these young folks, that's whenever we lose sight on how to communicate with them. And anytime communication begins to die in any relationship, that relationship is going to die.
1: Mm.
0: So saying all that to say, we have to be intentional with investing time, energy, and effort into this young generation. When we do that, that's when we're able to understand them. Because people always say, man, I don't understand these kids. Because you're not spending time with them. Right. That's why you don't understand them.
1: Are you talking to them not in the way that they want to hear? You know, you're talking to them like, you know, from way back, how the older generation used to talk to you when you were a kid.
0: Right.
1: It's a whole nother type of conversation. It's the same conversation, but presented in a different way.
0: Absolutely. Yeah. And that's actually one of the chapters in the book, is talking about how what worked with us is not going to work with them.
1: Mm-hmm.
0: And so just because the elders and the people that was in our neighborhood and community, they talk to us a certain way, and we think we have the ability to talk to them that same way. No, the difference is we lived in traditional communities where we knew everybody in the community. So them men that was talking to us in a certain way, we knew them. We grew up around them. They coached or taught our parents. You know mm-hmm. what I'm saying? Like, we watched them, you know what I'm saying, become who they became, and we admired them and stuff like that. So they could come at us as a certain way, and we knew it was all love because we know this person loves us.
1: Right.
0: We don't live in traditional communities anymore, right? And so a lot of these young people that you see, you don't know that young man. So you can't come to him talking crazy to him because you don't know him. You see what I'm saying?
1: Yeah.
0: And so that's the difference. And you feeling like, you know, you can just walk up to this random young man and tell him, hey, you need to pull your pants up. He looking like, who is you?
1: Right.
0: You get what I'm saying? And you feel entitled that they are supposed to listen to you.
1: Because you were their elder.
0: Right.
1: Yeah.
0: Because that's how it was when we grew up. However, we were taught how to respect our elders. That's not a thing these days.
1: Yeah.
0: Think about it. These young people, they're not going by grandma's house.
1: Yeah.
0: You feel me? They sit.
1: But their parents were young when they had them.
0: Right. You know what I'm saying? They're not going by grandma's house. They don't go to church.
1: Mm-hmm.
0: And they don't live in traditional neighborhoods where, you know, Miss Irene down the street, you gotta respect. You get what I'm saying?
1: Right.
0: They don't know nothing about that. You get what I'm saying? So we feeling like these kids, oh, they don't respect. Nobody taught them.
1: Yeah.
0: You feel me? Now watch this. And this a curveball. These children, they heard you on the phone gossiping, talking crazy about your mama. So you think they supposed to respect your mama? And you don't even respect your mama. You get what I'm saying?
1: Yeah.
0: They heard you on the phone gossiping about your auntie, talking crazy about her. So now when your child disrespect his auntie, when he watching you disrespect her.
1: Yeah.
0: You get what I'm saying?
1: Or even just in the household, you talking to parents talking crazy to each other.
0: Absolutely.
1: Or talking crazy to their siblings, whatever. They're mimicking what they see.
0: Absolutely.
1: Right.
0: Absolutely. So in every one of these chapters, what you'll see is a pattern. Every time you start reading, it's like it starts off pointing this way at the children. Mm-hmm. And the more you read, that finger's going to turn to you.
1: Mm. Wow.
0: We say these children are lost, but guess what? We raised them.
1: What's the saying? Blind leading the blind?
0: I ain't want to go there, but you know what I'm saying?
1: But it's an honest conversation that we have.
0: It's a reality, man. It's a reality. We have to check everything that we're doing and how we're operating and functioning because our children are watching us.
1: Mm-hmm.
0: You get what I'm saying? And I'll talk about this briefly, but I talk about this in the book last year. It was like one of my last things that I wrote before I got the book published. Last year, it was a football game, Ramsey High School against Parker High School at Legion Field. And there was a lot of a series of fights on one side. And I was on ground zero. I was there. I was watching fight after fight after fight after fight. And I can remember how everybody was so upset that these young people was acting like this and that they was functioning like this. And, you know, I was out there. I'm praying for kids. I'm praying for the parents out there. I'm going, you know, hey, man, let's pray for our kids. I'm linking up with people. I'm going talking to young people. Hey, man. Hey, make sure everybody out here, man. Hey, bro, keep these boys in line. And they be like, yes, sir. Yes, sir. You know what I'm saying?
1: Mm-hmm.
0: I did that all night. I saw like two plays of the whole football game because that's what I was doing all night. Well, anyway, man, I could remember during that time what was going on in the city. The political leaders was going at back and forth at each other, and everybody was on social media going back and forth at each other. So what was going on in the social climate among the adults was just being mirrored onto the children.
1: Mm.
0: I can remember it like it was yesterday because I was like, bro, why are we on social media cutting up like this? These children are watching us.
1: They're paying attention.
0: Yes.
1: Yeah.
0: And so whenever we cutting up, it's okay. But when the children start cutting up, everybody was posting videos talking about how these kids and
1: the parents and yeah.
0: You understand what I'm saying?
1: Yeah.
0: So that might ruffle some feathers, but you know, it just is what it is. These kids watching us.
1: Yeah. Man, look, we gotta continue the conversation. We're gonna have to set this up because we're not even at the tip of the iceberg,
0: yeah,
1: as some would say, because there's so much I want to talk about, especially when it comes to this book. So if people want to get this book, where can they go and find this book?
0: Man, you can actually go on Amazon. Just do a search on LP, like Paul, that's LPLIKEPAUL. Or you can just do a search on Bridge Building to the Next Generation and it'll come up. If you see me, you know, out and about, holler at me. You can get a copy straight from me. Or you can come up to the barbershop. It's Randall's Grooming Lounge. That's 1339 Springville Road. You can come up to the barbershop and get a copy. I got you. Hit me up on Facebook, Instagram. That's LP Like Paul. We can just chop it up, man. But I just want to tell you, thank you so very much, man, for showing a concern. You know what I'm saying? And just giving me your time and your attention. It means the world to me, man. And I definitely appreciate it.
1: Well, hey, LP, look, doors always open because I think this is a conversation that definitely needs to be had, especially in this time and day, because I think so many times people want to turn our backs to our youth. And I always question what they're doing, why they're doing this, and you know all this. It's their problem, and since it's their problem, they're going to be the ones having to fix it, right?
0: Mm.
1: But we don't realize it. Like you said, it points right back to us.
0: Yes,
1: because we're the ones that's supposed to be guiding them and showing them the path, the way to go, and where to help them get to that level, and show them what love looks like, what support looks like, what care looks like. And if we don't do that amongst ourselves, how can we show that with them?
0: Mm.
1: So I really appreciate that and definitely going to have you come back on and continue this conversation. Bridge Building to the Next Generation, LP. thank you for being here on Birmingham Today.
0: No doubt, no doubt. Be blessed, bro.
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7: A Better Life with Dr. Sanjay Gupta.
8: As someone who's been married nearly 25 years, I'll tell you, there's a lot of great things about having a spouse. And according to a new study out of the University of Miami Health System, marriage might even be linked to a lower risk of cancer. Why? Well, the researchers said people who are married are less likely to engage in risky behavior. They're more likely to get a nudge to go to regular preventive medicine appointments and screenings. And they have a partner to share the load of family obligations, household chores, and finances. No one is saying you should get married in the pursuit of better health. But if you are single, how can you build a strong support system to maybe get some of these same benefits? Do your own research, find out what's important, and then hold members of your squad accountable and let them hold you accountable as well. That can provide a lot of support. I'm Dr. Sanjay Gupta, helping you live a better life.
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2: Welcome into Birmingham Today, AJ Johnson. And okay, so I was actually having a conversation with my guest. We were at an event, kind of doing things together as he was DJing and I was hosting it. And I was like, man, I need to have you come on because, you know, outside of him being a world-class, world-renowned DJ, we are part of the same chapter, Pop Salon Sigma, but he heads the Social Action Committee. And for those who may not understand what the social action is, it's really just informing the community or just, you know, people in general about the importance of just being educated, whether it's politics or and really just knowing what's going on in your community so you can be involved. Right. And I was like, man, you got to come on and let's have a conversation. And I think it's really important that we have these type of conversations so people can be informed about what's really going on in our community, not just on the national aspect, but also with the state and very local issues as well, too. Because there's a lot of stuff going on. And I know we're all getting inundated with different information and stuff like that. But I got Ramar McKinney. He is in the studio with me. How you doing this evening, man?
3: Hey, man, everything is going well, and I'd like to say thank you for having me. Man, really appreciate it.
2: Well, look, I appreciate you coming and working your schedule because I know you're like me. You're very busy, and just having the time to have this type of conversation is really important. So, you know, just real quick, just your background because I feel kind of bad I didn't know this, but you served in the military for how long?
3: Yeah, correct. 6 years.
2: 6 years.
3: Yeah, part of the U.S. Navy.
2: Yeah.
3: I was what you would call a medic, a hospital corpsman. Then. Mm-hmm. So, yeah.
2: Well,
3: yeah,
2: thank you for your service, man.
3: Yeah, I greatly appreciate it, man.
2: Yeah. So, you know, obviously, you know, you worked in the military and you know how important it is to serve. And you continue to do that service with the chapter. With the signals as well, too. But the social action, you know, for those who may not understand what social action actually means and entails. And I know I kind of gave my synopsis of it. But, I mean, you can get the information from me or you can get information from the man himself.
3: Correct.
2: We'll talk about that. Why is social action so important?
3: Well, social action, you know, it's a very, very large informative vehicle that covers a lot of ground with literally, you know, everything that you stated.
2: Mm-hmm.
3: You know, from that perspective of being like a little bit more specific, it allows us to be able to branch off into different topics.
2: Right.
3: And just hone in on, you know, what we're going to pretty much, you know, I guess dial in on.
2: Mm-hmm.
3: You know, just as you stated before in regards to education,
2: mm-hmm.
3: you know, knowledge is power because, you know, when you have a better idea of what it is, you know, you're pursuing, what you're up against, you know, what you're just basically promoting, it gives you a better incentive on having a more drive to do it.
2: Right.
3: So, you know, yeah. So it is one of the most important tools out, you know, to pretty much just give you a general idea of what it is, you know, you're really fighting for.
2: And it helps you get involved.
3: Yes.
2: Because a lot of times, and I see it a lot, you know, no matter what side of the political field that you're on.
3: Exactly.
2: You know, there are a lot of folks that just want to sit on the sideline and then throw rocks. And then instead of actually getting the hands dirty and getting involved.
3: Right.
2: And really understanding what are these decisions that are being made, whether it's in Birmingham or Montgomery or in Washington, D.C., that's affecting all of us.
3: Exactly.
2: And every level of our lives.
3: Exactly.
2: And I think it's really important to understand what it is that's going on.
3: Right.
2: Because it's one thing to go out and vote. You know, don't get me wrong. Voting is very important.
3: Correct.
2: But if you don't understand what you're voting for.
3: Right. Exactly.
2: Then it's like.
3: Exactly.
2: You know, then you get these conversations and people say, oh, my vote don't matter.
3: Right.
2: I was like, well, do you understand why your vote matters and what you actually are voting for?
3: Right. And you know, what I would really love to challenge anyone on, you know, when it comes to, you know, that particular statement,
2: mm-hmm.
3: you know, don't let, you know, social media or any type of media vehicle be your only source.
2: Right.
3: You know, you have to take out the time to do research, you know, for yourself. And that's getting out, going to, you know, town hall meetings, engaging with the community. Don't get me wrong. All forms of media, they are a vehicle. Mm-hmm. But at the same time, you know, you still have to, you know, use some self initiative. Exactly.
2: Right, right.
3: Exactly. So you can have a better understanding of, okay, I'm going to, you know, go this particular route. Now I need for you or whatever the case may be to do the research yourself. And at least, you know, you'll be the stimulated, you know, some traffic, getting some people to just think about things from a different perspective.
2: Yeah.
3: It's up to them whether they do it or not, though.
2: Well, and so it's interesting because, like, there's times where, you know, I'll watch a school board meeting or a city council meeting, whether it's, I like to say in the city of Birmingham or in some of these other, you know, smaller municipalities, and no one is there.
3: Yeah, exactly.
2: Until it's like a big issue, then all of a sudden it's filled up.
3: Right.
2: And then by that time, it's a little too late because, right, you know, they already have an idea or they have an agenda that they're already pushed through, but you weren't involved in the initial thought or conversation.
3: And not to cut you off.
2: No,
3: but
2: go ahead.
3: You know, one of the biggest challenges, you know, with that is people have a tendency of always saying, man, it's, you know, this stuff is already rigged.
2: Right.
3: It's already this particular way. You know, what I do or what I may try to do, it won't help. It's not going to change anything. My biggest challenge to that as well is, hey, you know, why don't you just try to get, you know, more people to come, you know, rally around what, you know, whatever your view is or whatever it is you're pushing to be able to make a difference.
2: Right.
3: Because what happens, the majority of the people that win these type of things, they get a strong following and drive.
2: They create a movement.
3: Exactly. Mm-hmm. Exactly. Exactly. Create a movement that's like a freight train.
2: Right.
3: You know, and it's just up to individuals. You know, we can talk about this stuff until we're blue in the face, AJ.
2: Mm-hmm.
3: You know, in regards to people can see things that are happening. I'm talking about like me and you are sitting here right now and still won't, you know, just because they have it embedded in their mind that there's not going to be any change and they don't think that they're going to be able to make a difference.
2: Right.
4: Yeah.
2: And they're already just giving up.
3: Yes.
2: By even just uttering those words.
3: Exactly.
2: And it can be scary because for you to get a movement, you got to have people to believe in your ideals.
3: Correct.
2: And see your vision and also believe in that vision. And you must also live that vision. You know, I'm not saying you got to be perfect at it, but at
3: right.
2: least strive as best as you possibly can in order to achieve whatever goal that you're trying to achieve. And I think that work and that effort can really scare individuals.
3: Yes.
2: Because they don't think that their ideals are something that people really want to really pay attention to or even really care or cater to or whatever the case may be. And so they tend to be quiet.
3: Correct.
2: Or if too many opposition that goes against what you believe, they tend to want to be kind of quiet.
3: Exactly. Exactly. And sometimes, you know, we as a people, we have to understand and know that we have the power to be able to be difference makers.
2: Mm-hmm.
3: And what I mean by that is you never know who's watching what you do.
2: Right.
3: And you never know who you're going to inspire by you taking that leap. And I think that's where a lot of the entities that win, they spend a lot of time creating that movement that you're talking about.
2: Right.
3: And I think sometimes for those who feel like they're fighting a lost battle, too much time gets wasted on trying to convince those that don't want to be a part of the solution.
2: Mm-hmm.
3: or a better option. So just like with the opposition, If you don't want to be bothered, they keep it moving. They're going on to the next one. You know, we have to get beyond beating that dead horse with people with that mindset. Because right. I think there's enough people, if they see you, like you're saying, walking the talk and being in alignment with the things that you're going to promote, you know, it could be beneficial.
2: Yeah. So what are some of the challenges that you see as someone who is heading this committee, but also movement as well, too?
3: Correct.
2: What are some of the challenges that you're seeing? Because obviously there is a need, and people, and I see that it comes every so often where there is this, you know, there's this whatever, there's something in the air, but you really just can't touch whatever it is or really put your finger on it.
3: Correct.
2: But there's something that it just kind of moves people, you know, especially when this political season that we're in now.
3: Exactly.
2: But you still see this hesitation. You still see this unwillingness to be engaged of what's going on. And I know we can watch the talking heads on the TV.
3: Correct.
2: Or we see the talking heads on social media, watch a 5-second clip, and then all of a sudden we have an opinion just based off on that.
3: Right.
2: But I mean, I know it's such a broad brush.
3: It really is. And I think it is primarily due to lack of faith and trust. Mm. And what I mean by that is just due to a lot of the blatant corruption that goes on,
2: right,
3: that we all see daily. It puts such a bad taste and so many negative thoughts in people's mind that they can't make a difference. That I think people just don't understand that particular aspect of things is just a bump in the road, because so many other aspects of things have been overcome. You know, that nobody is saying that it's ever going to be a cakewalk, mm-hmm, to make a difference,
2: right,
3: to be a part of change.
2: Right.
3: You got to be willing to just go through it.
2: Mm-hmm. You got to be that change that you see,
3: exactly,
2: that you want.
3: You want, right? Exactly. Yeah, correct.
2: And it is going to take you through a journey, and you got to be willing to go through that journey, as ugly or as beautiful as it's going to be.
3: Correct.
2: I wish you could sit here and say the journey is going to be a beautiful thing, but
3: it's not.
2: Right. But also if you have an ideal, those ideas have to be challenged.
3: They do.
2: And to see if it's really worthwhile for people to want to follow. So, you know, we're in this, I guess you would say this political whirlwind where we're right in now. And you know, not really like picking sides, but mm-hmm, just, you know, if people want to be engaged, what are some of the steps in your opinion should they do in order to start really getting involved and knowing what's happening? Because you think about media, mm-hmm, right? You know, me being in media.
3: Correct.
2: We don't really have, like, newspapers as much anymore.
3: Correct.
2: You know, and then with all the different types of, I guess you want to say, mediums that are out there, it's hard for some to really filter out which should be legitimate, what is not, you know,
3: exactly,
2: what's good, what's not good. What information you should receive and double source, like, because like you and I know, like when you read something, you know, you go and you find other things to kind of back up what you read to make sure what you're reading is legit.
3: Exactly.
2: And then you kind of also have to have in the mind frame, okay, where is this information coming from?
3: Exactly.
2: Is this something that it is coming from a good source or whatever opinion? Is it an opinion or is it fact-based? Whatever it may be.
3: Correct.
2: And some people just read it and just go with it, and then they form their opinion based off something that may or may not be factual.
3: Correct.
2: So what are some steps that you feel like in this stage where, you know, people might be on the cusp, but like they want to do something, but they're saying, well, I just don't know.
3: So I would challenge people to do their best to just keep it simple.
2: Mm-hmm.
3: And what I mean by that is this. You know, sometimes we as individuals, we hear a lot of lingo We hear a lot of things that we may not understand, like right off the rip or whatever the case may be. So that comes with, you know, self-research. And with that, you just start looking at the facts.
2: Mm-hmm.
3: And what I mean by looking at the facts are, okay, hey, gas prices are high. Inflation is real. Every aspect of your well-being, you know, whether it's everything that I named. And then you start looking at like, okay, well, how do we get here? What, you know, which particular entities got us here? Okay. Then it's like, okay, well, if you know that aspect has us where we are, then what is the other side doing?
2: Mm-hmm.
3: And that's what I mean by keeping it simple. Like, you don't have to, it's not rocket science where we are right now as a community, you know, as an entity across the board.
2: Right.
3: So it's like, okay, hey, if they are doing that over here, who's on the other side, who's really trying to make a difference? And then you have to just take a look at their track record. It mm-hmm. goes back to what you were saying, being in alignment with the things that you're promoting.
2: Right.
3: So I just think that if people just take the incentive to just keep it simple with research, it should be obvious right. that guess what? If you do choose whichever side you choose, which is going to benefit you, you get enough movement behind you, there's a strong possibility you'll be able to make a difference.
2: Right. I mean, I think it is. That is pretty simple. I mean, it really is, and I think it's just you just got to put in that effort, that work.
3: Correct.
2: Yeah. And not worry about what other people going to say or think, because people going to have their opinion. They're going to, you know, you tell them an idea, you know, they're going to counter it. You know, I'm notorious of doing that. I like to. It's just that brain of mine sometimes, and mm-hmm. it's like I challenge the ideal, not because I think it's a bad ideal,
3: correct?
2: But I just want to make sure that okay, you have all the T's crossed, I's dotted. Not saying you got to be perfect, because I would want somebody to challenge me too if I have an ideal,
3: right?
2: Say, hey, well, let's, you know, I call it devil's advocate.
3: Exactly.
2: You know, some people may say you just want to be argumentative. No, mm-hmm. I just. You know, it's a way to kind of like challenge. Because look, I'd rather you do it with me,
3: right?
2: Than you go out there in this world where they ain't gonna
3: exactly. Yeah, they're not even gonna, you know, think twice about, you know, taking you through that.
2: Right.
3: You know, and I just feel like it just has to be, you know, you just got to take a deep breath and just be like, listen,
2: yeah,
3: I have to do something to try to make a change,
2: mm-hmm.
3: you know, with what I believe in.
2: Right.
3: So now I got to find the group of people that believe in what I believe in. And then we got to find another group. And we got to continue to, what you said again, create that movement.
2: Right. You got to build and grow.
3: You got to, mm-hmm. you know, because the opposition is just banking on us doing what we normally do.
2: Yeah.
3: And that's not showing up, not doing the research, and just settling for how things are.
2: Right.
3: That's one of the biggest challenges right now. Going with the flow and just settling with just how things are. And not really understanding that if you Lego block, if you get like-minded people and just keep building,
2: definitely. And also too, you know, and as you're going through this journey, this is another thing people may not understand, is that the ideas that you have in the beginning may not be the same ideals you have by the time.
3: Exactly. Exactly. A shifting and pivoting.
2: Right. And it'd be okay with having those conversations with people, even though it might be difficult.
3: Right.
2: You know, and then that's the part of growth.
3: Right.
2: And understanding and knowing, like, okay.
3: Right. And I like to go back to, you know, what's something that you touched on about you can't think that everybody is going to be perfect. Nobody is not going to have some type of blemish. I mean, man, we're all human.
2: Yeah.
3: You know, but at the same time, if they are, you know, about the change that you want, then guess what, man? You know, you definitely need to get behind them to try to be able to impact that change, because you see what's going on with the people that created what we where we are now. Mm-hmm. You know, so it's like, okay, are you just going to continue to settle? Mm-hmm. You know, just because, well, that's just how it is. Well,
2: it doesn't have to be.
3: It doesn't have to be. It doesn't have to be.
2: Right. Nah, I mean, so, you think about like just use your household for an example, right?
3: Yeah.
2: You know, if you know the AC is out, right, in your house.
3: Right.
2: Well, what are you going to do?
3: Right.
2: You know,
3: right.
2: You're going to find a way to make it work. Either you're going to figure it out yourself and fix it, or you're going to find somebody or whatever it needs to do to make sure it gets taken care of.
3: Right.
2: Why not get that involved when it comes to what's happening with in your community?
3: Exactly.
2: Because
3: exactly.
2: You may be of age where you may not think it's going to affect you, but if you got kids.
3: Right.
2: They're going to live through it.
3: Right. Exactly.
2: You know,
3: exactly.
2: And you got to protect them from that.
3: And that's what makes, you know, thinking about the now so mm-hmm. imperative. Like, you know, there's no time, because if you think about the way things have shifted throughout these past 20 years, all of this has been put in play by design.
2: Mm-hmm.
3: Unfortunately, you know, it's not due to the fact that, you know, it's not wholeheartedly due to the fact that it's been allowed. That, you know, corruption is everywhere. It's only so much, you know, you can do, you know, with anything. But in regards to just really, really, really doing the best that you can to find those like-minded people to be able to create a movement, to try to be able to impact things, you know, in the way that you want to impact them, at least, you know, you'll be able to say, I tried.
2: Right.
3: You know, and you never know. You're 20, you're 100. Could be that difference maker, you know, from a voter perspective.
2: Mm-hmm.
3: But at the same time, you getting out, showing initiative, it's a really strong possibility that you'll be able to inspire others as well, because you never know who's watching.
2: Yeah.
3: You never know who's watching. So, boots on the ground work, man. Pretty much, man. Really boots on the ground work, bro.
2: And it's also, it's having conversations like this.
3: Correct.
2: You know, that is so imperative for the continuation of success that you're wanting to achieve, and knowing what those needs and wants are in the community.
3: Exactly.
2: Because you know you have your personal wants and needs, but then also with your neighbors, with your community, you know, with the city, you know, all that. It all just just all comes together.
3: Right.
2: And stuff like that. So, man, the work is just the beginning.
3: It's just the beginning.
2: And I'm super excited, man. I know we talk, you know, a lot of times we get together, you know, we can talk about sports, we can talk about whatever it may be, but it's just something about this. It's just, it's so important.
3: It really is. It really is. Because one of the, you know, running jokes still is like, who would have ever thought that who's in office would ever end up in office?
2: Mm-hmm.
3: You know, and with the way that things are structured now, it even from the community aspect of things, all of that has been maneuvered and put in place by design as well.
2: Mm-hmm.
3: So it's just, you know, are you going to continue to just sit around and let it happen? Or, you know, are you going to do your best to create the movement to put, you know, to try to put in place what you want in place? And not even saying that that's going to be perfect, but it won't be with what's, you know, generating everything now.
2: Right.
3: It will be something different.
2: So, right.
3: Yeah.
2: Well, look, man, Brother McKinney, I really appreciate you just having this conversation, and definitely got to have this conversation again.
3: Oh, yeah. Yeah, absolutely,
2: on more on a regular basis. And, you know, obviously, when there's things in the news, that is definitely important for us to really hone in and have a conversation about.
3: Correct.
2: Definitely want to have that conversation with you.
3: Damn,
2: and anybody else who wants to come on.
3: Yeah, absolutely,
2: needed,
3: bro.
2: Man.
3: Yeah, yeah.
2: I think it's so important. I really think it's needed for this conversation to continue on. on a regular basis. 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
3: I thank you for having me, brother.
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2: Welcome into Birmingham Today, AJ Johnson. And when I tell you what a crazy day it has been, it has been a crazy, crazy day. It really actually started this whole week, and in studio I have Edith and AC Roper, Rest in Grace Ministries, and I think this is a perfect time to get the spirit in me. Man, first of all, thank y'all
14: for
2: being
14: having
2: here.
14: Us. Thank you for having us.
2: And being patient with me today.
15: That's all right.
2: Look, so I was going to tell you the story off the air, but I was like, you know what? It'd be perfect for me to just kind of get y'all a natural reaction to how this week has started off.
15: Okay.
2: So I had took a trip down to Baton Rouge for work, right? And, you know, always when you head down for a trip, it's like everything just works, right? You know, you get down, you get a chance to like have some downtime, you relax, you know, even though I was there for some work, but it was a cool kind of getaway for a little bit. Mm-hmm. But then the day I was supposed to leave, all chaos just broke out. So I was supposed to leave Sunday to get back on the same day. And all of a sudden I started getting delay notifications because of the weather. Right?
14: Yep.
2: So we're then I was like, okay, fine. It's cool. I'll just stay for a couple more hours. So, I, you know, I already checked out of my room. So I'm just walking around, just like, well, let me just kill some time. And then get another delay.
14: Yeah.
2: And another. And another. And another. And another. Another. Yeah. So the last delay I got would have gotten me into Birmingham about like 11:05 at night. So I was like, okay. And then that got canceled too.
15: Okay.
2: I said, what in the world? So then I had to book an early flight on Monday. Now I had to be at work that on Monday.
14: Gotcha.
2: And so I'm sitting here like, okay, let me try to figure how I'm gonna get this done. So it's still raining. And I had to get up early in the morning to get to the airport just to make sure. Because, I mean, I didn't want to be there, get there like 30 minutes, and then it's like a long line out of the... I've had that happen before.
14: Yes.
2: Yeah. So I get to the airport, and get in, and it's still raining, lightning, and all that stuff. Mm-hmm. I was like, oh, Lord, this is about to get canceled again. But luckily, it was just slightly delayed. I said, okay. So I finally get on the plane and then get to Atlanta to catch the connected flight back to Birmingham.
14: Okay.
2: Well, by the time I landed, the plane that I was supposed to get connected on was already loading. They had changed the gate.
16: Okay.
2: So now the original gate I was supposed to be in Concourse C, which was the same like area I needed to be in.
16: Yes.
2: Then they changed it to D. So then I had to get on the little train.
16: Oh yes. Mm-hmm. Yeah.
2: So then when I get on the train, I.

0: like on by the skin of my teeth. I don't even know if teeth have skin, but whatever it was, yes. whatever that saying is, I made it.
1: Oh wow.
0: Wow. And then it's like, and then today, you know, you never know what things happen. So, you know, get a text message at 4 o'clock in the morning, you know, having to scramble, trying to find people. And, and then, double booking myself with interviews. And this is like, it's like,
1: goodness.
0: It's like, oh my God. And I think sometimes God just kind of just taps you and sort of say, hey, see, are you going to start listening to me now? Like, I told you what you need to be doing. I'm like, okay. All right.
1: Yeah.
0: But there, look, I always find there is a reason for something, right? And there's always lessons to be learned, and see, look, and I know because I'm looking at two wonderful people that do some amazing stuff, you know, and you know, with the ministry, with speaking, and how do y'all handle just like you know family, like how do y'all handle like just dealing with so much stuff and making sure it just kind of, I mean, I understand things still happen.
1: Yes,
0: you know, things still happen, but how do you handle those type of things?
1: Believe it or not, we've had some of those same experiences.
0: Yeah.
1: Running through the airport, trying to catch the tram. I mean, the gate has moved, so you just flow with it.
2: Yeah. I landed in Los Angeles 2 Sundays ago, got delayed 8 times.
0: Ooh.
2: Right? In Dallas, right?
0: Yeah.
2: But I think for us, for one thing, we have each other, right, to assist and to help and to provide input and help us stay connected and all, but staying grounded. Well, as you were talking, I was thinking about what Jesus told his disciples after some of their busiest days, chaotic days, you're trying to minister and somebody pulls you over here. Hey, my child just died. We got to go over here. While you're going over there, something else happens. Mm. And there were times he would say, hey, guys. Let's pull away for a moment.
0: Yeah.
2: Let's just get over here and get grounded. Take a break. Let me just minister to you so you can receive. Because, brother, people like you, the things that we're doing, you're always pouring out.
0: Yeah.
2: And sometimes just,
0: even
2: if it's 10 minutes, to just to receive. Because Jesus said, my peace I leave with you.
0: Mm-hmm.
2: Not as the world give it.
0: Yeah.
2: Nothing missing, nothing lacking, nothing broken. His kind of peace to just...
0: Yeah,
2: so you can exhale and get ready for the next round.
0: Yeah, because basically think about the story where you know they were on the boat and it was storming like crazy, and everybody's panicking. And Jesus is like, well, "What are y'all worried about?"
2: That's right.
1: And it's like he's saying, "I'm right here."
0: Yeah, yeah.
1: Why are y'all worried? I'm right here.
0: Yeah,
1: Well, that's a part of life. People, sometimes people think since we are Christians, we don't experience life, but we experience life like everybody else does. I mean, the Bible tells us in this life we will have tribulations. Mm-hmm. We will have persecutions. We're gonna have the same thing. It's just how we react to it. Mm. Do we come back to our baseline, focus on Jesus, making sure that we are receiving His peace, or do we react like the world? How do we act?
0: Well, and that's one thing I had to make sure I didn't act like the world.
1: You know, you can start cussing.
2: Oh, yeah. Give them that last piece of your mind.
0: Right, yeah.
2: You gave out so many pieces now.
1: You tired and you want to blame somebody else?
0: Yeah, I need to get that piece back. You weren't supposed to get that piece. But I mean, but then, you know, you have just like a lot of different situations that happen during the week. And, you know, and I had to... remind myself like who I am.
2: Come on.
1: Yes.
2: That's identity.
0: Yeah.
1: Absolutely.
0: Yeah. Like I lost my, I was like almost felt like I was losing myself for a moment. Uh-huh. And I had to like sit back. I was like, this is not of me.
2: Yes.
0: This is not what God made me to be.
2: That's right.
0: Mm-hmm. You know, and yes, I know I have my moments. I'm not going to sit here and say I'm perfect or I'm 100% right. But it's like, I had to realize like, I'm not this. This is not my character.
2: Good. That's right.
1: That's when you're growing.
0: Yeah.
1: That's a sign of growth right now. When you can step back and say, oh, this is not me.
0: Yeah.
1: No.
2: And Satan only has two plays in his playbook, right? You think about sports. He brings his offense out. It's only two plays.
0: Yep.
2: I'm going to distort your view of God.
1: Yeah.
2: I don't want you to know that He's a loving Father. I want you to think He's mean, He's judging, He's causing you these problems. Mm-hmm. So distort your view of God. And second, distort your view of yourself.
0: Mm.
1: Yes.
2: He want to make you lose your sense of who you are.
0: Come on. I'm about to sit down.

0: Yeah.
1: Man, you're going to make me sit down on that one. Because normally I'll be doing like sit doing the interview standing up. I had to sit down on that one. Everybody, man.
2: He only got those two plays, and he run those same plays.
1: But, you know, it's so right because he knows, like, those weaknesses. And one of those weaknesses of mine is, like, I overly play things in my mind.
3: Yeah.
1: You know, and I'm comfortable telling, like, that's what I do. I overplay it. And then it turns into this false narrative. You know, that's what fear is, right? Mm-hmm. The acronym of fear, right?
3: Yes.
1: And then I had to realize, like, wait a minute. That's not true.
2: That's right. That's right.
3: Yeah. That's not true. Speak it out.
1: Right.
3: That's not true.
2: That's not true.
3: That's not me. Yeah. That may have used to be me. That's not me anymore.
1: That's not me anymore.
2: Yeah.
1: I'm not that same person anymore.
3: I'm not that person.
1: Yeah.
2: And really, when you think about Satan's first temptation of Jesus, it wasn't about the bread. Command this stone to be turned to bread because he's hungry after fasting for 40 days. No, it's about identity.
1: Yes.
2: He said, if you be the Son of God,
1: then
2: you command these stones to be turned to bread.
1: Right.
2: It was about identity. He wanted Jesus to question who he was.
1: Right.
2: Yeah.
1: And look, I just want to put a little insight to people as we're doing this interview.
3: Mm-hmm.
1: A lot of times I don't have a structure to what we're going to talk about.
2: No, we don't.
1: We don't.
3: We just come in here and start talking.
1: We let
3: the Holy Spirit do what he want
1: to
3: do.
1: Exactly. And it was one of these moments, like, it's like I needed to have that conversation.
3: Yes.
1: Right?
3: Yes.
1: Because it's like you got to have like that spiritual guidance.
3: Yes.
1: You know, and sometimes if you don't know, obviously, you know where to go first, you know?
3: Right.
1: You know, we got the Bible, we got Jesus, we got God,
3: absolutely.
1: Prayer. I love these conversations because you help, you, Edith and AC, y'all both help, you know, ground me in the spirit of like,
2: wow.
1: I feel comfortable just,
3: well,
1: I don't even know, trying to get the word out. I'm just being honest, you know?
2: It's good stuff.
1: Yeah, it's really good. And I think that, you know, I never knew how important it is to have people like that in your life.
3: Yes.
1: You know?
3: Yes, that's true.
1: Because, I never really had that.
2: Okay. Mm-hmm.
1: You know? Or at least had trusted people enough
3: to relax, to be free
1: in that.
3: Mm-hmm.
1: Yeah. But so a lot of times when we have these conversations, it's something that happened in my life. That I said, hey, we're going to talk about this.
3: Absolutely.
1: And yes, I know I'm talking. I know this is going out to the masses.
3: But it's somebody out there that needs to hear.
1: I know I'm not the only one going through this.
2: Somebody else had a hectic week and they go,
1: I would do that same thing. So even though it may not seem structured, it's structured. You know, that's how my mind works.
3: Yeah.
1: And I believe that there's always a way that to connect to the people that.
3: Right.
1: I mean, we all go through things in life.
3: Yes. Absolutely.
1: And I know this is a community affairs show, but I think this is something that's so important for the community.
2: That's right.
3: Absolutely.
2: That's right.
1: You know?
3: Absolutely.
2: Because, you know, you get that phone call that wasn't scheduled, right?
1: You
2: get that news, you get that report that you didn't plan on.
1: Oh,
2: the school calls about your child and you weren't counting on that.
1: I had a conversation that bothered me.
2: Yeah. All of that happens to us. And what the Spirit of God is telling us is just look to Him. That's all. Just look. So we get together and we can talk about it. And someone's out there listening and they're going to go, oh, that's what I need to do.
1: And
2: that makes it worth it.
3: I believe that's exactly what He wants us to do.
1: Mm-hmm.
3: He wants us to talk to somebody so that person can refer us back to Him instead of condemning ourselves and shaming ourselves and you should have did this and you shouldn't have did that. That goes back to, I was talking to you about this earlier, it goes back to self-reliance.
1: Yeah.
3: When you start condemning and shit, He don't want you to do that.
1: Yeah.
3: He wants you to immediately turn from that and look to Him and keep going forward.
2: Yeah.
1: And one of the things He also does is it's almost time when you when Jesus was in the desert, now they're fasting, and the devil came. He wants to isolate you.
2: Yes, yeah,
3: that's
1: true. And that's one thing that is for me is that isolation is it's like it's that shame.
3: Yes,
1: well, what are people gonna think of me, or what are people gonna you know, oh, ooh, they're saying something about me. And that's all in your head. You don't know what's going on.
3: No, no. You made up this narrative in your head.
2: They got worse stuff going on.
1: Right. Nobody's even paying attention to you.
3: Yeah. And 9 times out of 10, you're right. Nobody's paying attention to you.
1: No. No.
3: They got their own troubles.
2: That's right. Sure do.
1: And you're putting this whole ideal that they have this assumption of you. And then it's just like, no.
3: They're not even thinking.
1: And when you ask them about it, they're like, what are you talking about?
2: That's right. And you think people are spending their whole day talking about you.
1: Right.
2: They're like, no. They're struggling too.
1: I got my bills. I got my kids. Right. I got my drama. I got my issues.
3: Life is happening to them
2: That's right.
1: It's like, if it ain't one thing, it's another. It's like, but that's what the devil wants to tell you and plant those seeds in your mind, that seed of doubt.
3: That's right.
1: And then that seed turns into a tree and it grows roots. And then now you're grounded in that.
2: Yes.
1: You know?
3: You are convinced.
2: It becomes a stronghold because you've thought about it over and over and over again.
3: Yes.
2: And you've built this castle.
1: Yeah.
2: Right?
1: Yeah.
2: And now this thing is strong.
1: And
2: it's hard to convince you otherwise now because it's a fortress. Now you just over the days, over the weeks, over the months, Satan's been playing this same record in your mind. Same song. And you start to believe it's true.
1: Yeah.
3: Absolutely.
1: Yeah. And you start living in that.
3: Oh, that's true.
1: And you start moving in that.
3: That's true.
1: You know?
3: And that's so unfortunate because you built this believing somebody's feeling some kind of way about you and they don't.
1: No.
3: And for years and years, you have this out against them, and they don't even know what you're talking about.
1: Right.
3: Because I've experienced that.
2: Yes. Our youngest daughter had a friend, and something happened, and the girl told her, said something about her dad didn't like me, and I was like, well, have we ever met?
1: Right.
2: No. So what is it you don't like? We've never even met.
1: I don't even know what he looks like.
2: Y'all don't even know what he looks like. So sometimes people build this thing.
3: Yes.
1: Right.
2: And then they open the door, walk in it, and live in it.
1: Right.
3: Yes.
1: Right.
3: And you don't have a clue.
2: You don't have a clue.
1: You have no idea.
3: No. So we have to catch ourselves. When we're going down that rabbit trail, we have to hold on. Help me, Holy Spirit.
1: Yeah, I ain't going to lie. This is therapeutic for me. I ain't going to lie.
2: Well,
1: I love this.
2: It's like receiving a letter in the mail. The first thing you do when you pick it up, you look to see where it came from.
1: Oh, yeah. Yeah.
2: I mean, that's what before you open it, you look at the return address.
1: Okay. It's confidential.
2: Okay. This is spam. I was expecting this letter from this company.
1: Right. Mm-hmm.
2: And that's what we have to do with the thoughts.
3: That's good.
2: Who sent it?
1: That's true.
2: So before we open it and start living in it, who sent it?
1: I did have to take a step back, once I kind of, like yesterday I had a fast. I was like, I did not eat for like 24 hours.
3: Okay.
1: And so I was like, I just needed a fast, kind of get whatever it is. And then I went to sleep. And I woke up, I was like, I felt better.
2: Yes.
1: You know, obviously I felt better.
3: Yes.
1: But then I realized like, what am I doing? Who is this person? This is not of me. Why am I feeling like this?
3: Goodness.
1: Like this weak person, you know, who's scared, who's fearful, who's doubtful, who's worried. And I'm like, this is not of me.
3: You already know where that letter came from.
1: Yes. Exactly.
2: Yeah, that's right. You know where that letter came from.
1: Let me send that back to sender.
2: Okay. Return to sender.
1: I do not accept this.
2: That's right. I do not accept
1: that. Yeah. Absolutely. If it's on my credit report, you know what? I'm finna dispute this.
3: Absolutely.
2: Yes.
3: Absolutely.
2: Yes. That's right.
1: I'm finna dispute this nonsense. Man.
2: And you charging me with something, I'm disputing that charge.
1: Yes. Exactly. Yeah. Exactly. Yeah. I had to remind myself who I am in this body of Christ.
2: Oh, that's good.
3: That's right. That's good stuff.
2: All right, this is church right now.
1: This is.
2: It's not within the four walls.
1: No.
3: Yeah. It's
1: no.
3: practical.
1: It's practical.
2: That's right. It's real.
1: And now you know, you start understanding like what resting in grace
3: means.
1: Look, we've been doing this for over a year.
3: Okay.
1: I'm like, okay, now I'm starting to understand. You know,
3: yes,
1: you rest in the grace of the rest
2: that's
1: of his
2: right.
1: presence, rest in his word, and being comforted in that.
3: Yes, absolutely.
2: Because the base scripture out of Matthew 11, Jesus said, are you tired?
3: Yes.
2: He said, basically, are you worried? Are you tired?
3: Mm-hmm.
2: Come unto me and I'll give you rest.
1: Yeah.
2: You know, in the midst of the storm, he showed us our rest.
3: My rest is not like the world. I got a different kind of rest.
2: Yeah.
3: I'm going to get you off that treadmill.
2: That's right.
3: I'm going to walk with you.
1: No, and I love it. So it's been When I tell you, it's been, especially like yesterday, like I was so heavily in thought and in my mind and just overwhelmed with so much other things that was not of me. And then having that release this morning. Now, obviously, it was some chaos this morning, but that's okay. You know, that was unfortunate. But knowing that how I handle it now versus what I would have done if it was yesterday,
2: right,
1: it would have been night and day.
2: Yeah,
1: you know,
3: of growth.
2: Yeah,
1: but
2: it is that.
1: Yeah, look and I was like, you know, I know when this airs, it's not going to be the same. What's happening at the time people are listening to this interview. But, you know, it's raining outside, and I look at the rain as a way of washing things away.
3: Oh, wow. I
1: refreshing.
3: Like that.
1: It's refreshing. Yes. It, after a rain, new life begins.
3: Yes. That's the truth.
2: Yeah,
3: That's the truth.
1: You know, and I know a lot of times, rain can cause devastation, can cause, you know, damage. Yeah. It can cause things that you wanted to do. It can put a damper on your parade, you know.
2: That's right.
1: But also, too, it's a renewal of life.
3: That's right.
1: You know, after a rain, it's just like, I start seeing the birds come out. The air is fresher. Yes. The flowers are blooming.
2: Yes.
3: Grass green. Yeah. It has grown.
1: Well, don't say that because I got to cut my grass.
3: Okay.
1: The only bad part about the rain. I got to cut that thing, man.
2: Well, I was out of town earlier this week, and I was somewhere where it was this beautiful sunshine. And I'm walking outside the hotel to go get some dinner, and I'm talking to her. She says, it's raining here. I said, well, at least my grass is getting warm. That's what I said. Yeah. Exactly what I said. Right. You know? Yeah.
1: But, I mean, it's also how you view things, right?
2: That's right.
1: It's a perspective.
3: That's true.
1: And, I could look at, oh, it's gray. It's sad.
3: Yeah.
1: But then I look at my son. He's like, oh, it's raining. Can we go out and play?
3: Yeah.
1: I'm like, well, I have to be it's muddy out there. I don't need that mud being attracted to my house. But then you just see that youthfulness, and he's like, how excited he is to be outside. I'm like, what?
3: And you know what? You said that, but you make a choice.
1: Mm-hmm.
3: You look out and you see it's gloomy, it's gray, it's raining, and you choose how you're going to feel about that.
1: Right.
3: And most of the time, the choice that we're supposed to make is to feel good about that.
1: Right.
3: You know?
1: Yeah.
3: And, I mean, to feel some peace about that.
1: Yeah.
3: It's okay.
1: It's like it's good okay when rain. I feel like the rain hitting my skin and, you know, hitting my bald head.
2: Yeah, that's right. That's right. That's right. And you think about there's some parts of the world going through droughts right now.
1: Yeah.
3: Absolutely.
2: They're praying for rain.
3: Right? Absolutely. Yeah. Now you reminded me of my mama. She said the children in Africa starving.
1: You're
3: going to eat your food. I'm like, okay, mama.
1: I want to know who came up with that saying.
3: I know, right?
1: I've heard that.
3: Has heard that saying.
1: There's a starving child in Africa.
3: You be thinking, can I give them this?
2: Somebody does a parent playbook. They read the script and all of them know these stories, right? Because you start talking. People that go like, yeah, my mama said the same thing.
1: But you know, it's so funny. I'm starting to use some of those lines on my kids. Like my son, when I tell him when he's hungry and he comes to me and I give him something, I don't want that. Oh, then you ain't hungry then, you know?
3: Oh, that's it.
1: Then I just like,
3: and my mom would say, you would eat it before it eats you.
1: Mm.
3: Okay.
1: Well, I'm about to use that one.
2: Oh, yeah, that's good.
1: I'm gonna use that one. You better eat it before it eats you. And then he gonna get scared.
2: Get that monster out of here!
3: Oh my goodness! No.
1: Now my daughter, anyway, she'll eat anything.
3: Okay,
1: she'll
3: all right.
1: Now my son, he's getting a lot better. But I just see that, and I'm like, wow.
3: Yes, so I
1: say all that because there's times where I don't know a lot of times what we're gonna talk about, you know. But then something happens. I'm like, you know what? This is what's needed.
2: Yeah.
3: Let's just talk about life today.
1: Let's talk about life because I know if I'm going through life, there's somebody
3: Everybody
1: out there that's going through life.
2: Absolutely.
1: So if you don't have someone you could talk to, you know, whether it's someone at church or a family member, or a friend, you know, there is somebody there that's willing to hear you, listen to you, to love on you, to pray on you. Just do it. And if you need someone, I know you guys do small groups. I know the small group session is y'all gonna bring that back up? Or
3: actually, we're coming up on the men's gathering again. We're gonna get together July 21st. The men of Resting Grace Bible Study, they're gonna get together, and you can speak more on that, General.
2: Yes, I will. So July 21st, we'll be announcing that this week. You can go to the website at Rest in Grace. That's Rest ingrace.com. Sign up, brothers, because you need community.
3: Yes.
2: Satan wants you isolated. Mm-hmm. So yes. we create a safe space, and brothers just share, and we have a great time.
1: No, and we do. Now, I'm gonna be yeah. honest. Mm-hmm. So you know, you guys just sit and listen.
2: Yes. We have a good time.
1: Look, yes. And there's times I just want to like turn my mic on, just say something. but a lot of times I'm just sitting there just listening because yes. you get inspired. And
2: that's
1: so,
2: right. Mm-hmm. That's right.
1: And something you need to have
2: yes,
1: a good community.
2: Absolutely. Yeah. Absolutely. So we'll do this one. It'll be virtual on Zoom, and we're pointing out way towards a actual physical get together later yes. on, and so mm-hmm. brothers, you need to be a part of it. Just check us out, and you can sign up for the blogs mm-hmm. That we do, just short 3-5 minute reads, and you can get all absolutely. The ministry updates.
1: No, man, Anita,
3: restinggrace.com. You know, we're working on our conference coming up in January.
1: Ooh, I can't believe. See, look, yeah. I would say after my birthday, it's like it's gonna go down here. Next, you know it, we're gonna be in. We're already about to hit July.
3: You're right, absolutely.
1: It's gonna be August. Next, you know yes. it's gonna be fall, and we're gonna be yes. back in the holidays. And then next, you know it, then
3: so we are planning. Yeah. We're planning now. So get ready.
1: It's gonna be at the same place.
3: It's gonna be at the same place, but I don't know how long we're gonna be able to stay there. It's we are growing. Outgrowing yeah. that, and we need to find another place that will be centrally located. So we're looking.
1: Yeah.
3: We're looking.
1: Yeah.
3: Yes.
2: Absolutely.
1: But more details yes. on that later.
2: Yes.
1: As mm-hmm. Everything's in the planning process right
3: absolutely.
1: Now.
3: Absolutely. Not only that, we're going to have a fall Bible study that's coming up, and that is
1: okay.
3: towards the end of September, and I think it's going to be about 6 weeks. And so both Minister AC and myself, and maybe my daughter will do a couple of classes, we're going to be talking about faith under grace.
1: Nice.
3: And we're so looking forward to that message yeah. because we've heard so many things about what faith is and what faith isn't, and we want to see what the Bible says yeah. about it.
1: No, awesome.
2: Yeah. It's going to be
1: I look forward to that.
2: It's going to be full of revelation.
3: Absolutely.
1: I love it. Well, look, I really appreciate y'all just continuing to bless me with just hearing my life what's going on
3: hey.
1: Every single day, and I really appreciate it because I think people needed to hear it, and it's mm-hmm. good to be in community with good people.
3: Yes,
1: and I truly believe
3: God.
1: That. So thank you, Edith. Thank you, AC,
3: thank
1: for being
3: you.
1: Here on Birmingham Today.
2: Right all back, right. brother. We thank you.
0: You've been listening to Birmingham Today, a Cumulus Birmingham public affairs program focusing on local and state issues affecting you and your community. 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
1: Welcome into Birmingham Today. I'm your host, AJ Johnson. Birmingham Today is a public affairs show. We talk about stories and issues that are important in the community. And one of those stories I got in today was a fascinating story, which I was like, man, I got to have you come on and just kind of talk about your legacy and your story. And it's almost like a sports story in a sense. Corey Day, Muhammad, he is a Hall of Famer. I mean, just a world now, just a great guy. I met his wife, cause she's Caribbean and, you know, yes, I got sir. Caribbean in my blood and, she started an organization that kind of helps, Caribbean students, continue in their education. And then also puts on a Caribbean Fest that happens every single year. And, I got a chance to be a part of the organization as well. And, you know, one of the meet and greets, I was sitting there and she introduced me to her daughter and then she introduced me to her husband.
15: Yes, sir.
1: And I was sitting there talking to Corday and I was like, you know, so tell me a little bit about yourself. And he was like, hey, well, let me just tell you. And I was like, wait a minute, what? Like, it's like, hold up. Like, wait a minute. I had no idea.
9: Yes, sir. Yes,
1: and, sir. Yeah. And I was like, look, I got to have you come on my program and just kind of talk about your story. Cause I think it's one of those stories that I think people should hear. Your journey and what you've accomplished. When it comes to the game of football.
9: Yes, sir.
1: And, man, first of all, man, how you doing?
9: Hey, man, I'm doing well.
1: Good. Blessed. Now, I see on that finger, is that the ring?
9: That's my Hall of Fame ring.
1: Wow.
9: I was inducted into the Tuskegee Hall of Fame.
1: Wow. So when were you inducted into the Hall of Fame?
9: This past football season, I guess that was in September when they
1: had
9: the ceremony.
1: Wow. So how did it feel when you got that phone call? And said, hey, we want to induct you into the Hall of Fame.
9: Well, a teammate of mine, because somebody has to nominate you.
1: Okay.
9: And my teammate nominated me, a guy that Thaddeus Smith, that we played football together at Parker High School.
1: Mm-hmm.
9: And he nominated me, and we went through the process, and I guess I had enough plays and things that I did that
1: got you recognized.
9: That got me recognized.
1: Yeah.
9: So yes, it was a good event.
1: Man, that's awesome. So, well, let's talk about just in the past. I mean, was football something that you've always wanted to do when you were a child?
9: Yes, yes. Well, my story. I had a couple of great role models, and growing up in Birmingham. In the Titusville community. And I guess during the late 70s or early 70s, my brother was Anthony. He was one of the when they were integrating, the first integration took place.
1: Mm-hmm.
9: He's one of the first black guys, students. They went to Ramsey.
1: Mm.
9: But he was a fantastic role model.
1: Yeah.
9: And that was my blessing to have him as someone to pattern after.
1: Yeah.
9: First of all, I'm from a family of educators. My mother was a teacher. My grandmother was a teacher. My uncle was an administrator teacher in the school system. My daddy worked, he was blue collar, but you know, he was a hard worker. He was a great example.
1: Mm-hmm.
9: But he took that role when he started playing football. I just watched him.
1: Yeah.
9: You know, as he's 8 years my senior, so yeah. he was a fantastic role model.
1: Yeah.
9: And consequently of his work, he was a 4-year scholar to Vanderbilt. He got a 4-year scholarship at Vanderbilt.
1: Wow.
9: University.
1: Wow. You know, that's kind of like what got me into sports too, because you know, my big brother played basketball.
9: Yeah, yeah.
1: And he still tries to play basketball to this day. And I'm like,
9: yeah,
1: bro, you might need to put them put some shoes on. No, he's a good basketball player.
9: Right, right.
1: But I wanted to emulate that as well too.
9: Exactly.
1: You know,
9: exactly.
1: And I kind of try to pattern my game to him, but he's much taller than me.
9: Oh yeah, okay.
1: much taller than me. Out of my two brothers, I'm the shortest, which is, I'm like, well, what happened with that?
9: God had another plan.
1: He did. But I kind of wanted to follow those footsteps as well, too.
9: Yeah.
1: So I definitely understand when you have somebody.
9: He was a great role model.
1: Yeah.
9: And then also my sister, an old sister, Deborah, she went to the University of Alabama as well. And then she met a great guy that she married, Colenso Hubbard.
1: Mm-hmm.
9: Now, he was one of the first black, one of those first black athletes that first integrated Alabama.
1: Mm.
9: And he played on the 73 championship team, under Bear Bryant at
1: wow.
9: the University of Alabama. So I had some great role models.
1: Yeah.
9: That was in front of me. And I watched
1: how they played the game,
9: and how they went about it. You
1: yeah.
9: know, they trained.
1: Yeah.
9: You know, they were dedicated to what they were doing.
1: Yeah.
9: And then also they were great students. You know.
1: Mm-hmm.
9: Because my brother always said, you know, you don't want just to be no dumb athlete. You know,
1: right.
9: You want to go there and you want to fulfill the purpose of your educational part.
1: Right. Because that was really important.
9: Yes,
1: you know.
9: Sir.
1: And so you're young and you have these role models. that paved the way for you.
9: Yes, sir.
1: And so now it's your turn to start that journey.
9: Yes.
1: And
9: yes.
1: So what high school did you go to?
9: I went to Park High School. You went to High,
1: okay.
9: Yes. And I played from 78, I played at Ramsey my freshman year at Ramsey.
1: Mm-hmm.
9: And that freshman team, we won the city championship my freshman year. Rams had always been in this transitional thing, so they decided that they were going to stop the program. So we left and transferred. I went to Park High School.
1: Okay.
9: After that.
1: Yeah.
9: And that group of guys that merged with Parker was the ingredients that really turned that Parker High School
1: program around
9: because it infused it with, you know, we were like the city champs, and then we went to Parker and we brought that we brought that attitude with us, and then we started winning at Parker. But my senior year, we won about 9 games, and then they took our games because we had an ineligible player in 79, which derailed, it was a big letdown for a lot of young men.
1: Because that kind of hurt the trajectory of your career.
9: It hurt a lot of young men that weren't able to further, because after that incident happened, a lot of guys didn't get a chance to get recruited.
1: Mm.
9: But fortunately, my mother was a Tuskegee graduate.
1: Yeah.
9: So she kind of knew some of the people at Tuskegee, and that's how I ended up at Tuskegee, because she knew Coach Sism.
1: Yeah.
9: And she talked to Coach Sism, said, hey, he got to get in school.
1: He got to continue that education.
9: Yeah, he's going somewhere.
1: He ain't staying at home. So I mean, if it wasn't for going to Tuskegee to continue education and continue your sports career, I mean, was there a college that you wanted to go to that,
9: just like all young men during that time, everybody wanted to go to Alabama.
1: Yeah.
9: Yeah, yeah. So at the time when before they took the games or whatnot, we were receiving letters from Alabama, from Auburn. I was getting some letters from some of the SWAC schools.
1: Mm-hmm.
9: But once that incident happened, everything stopped.
1: Yeah.
9: So at that point, we had to make a move. But yeah, right. I was fortunate enough to have, like I said, my folks were in education, so they made a way.
1: Yeah. So what position did you play?
9: I played running back.
1: Okay.
9: And then I also kicked extra points and field goals. I did all of the kicking.
1: Oh, really?
9: Yeah.
1: Really? Okay. Yeah.
9: And how that?
1: How did that happen?
9: Well, how that came about? I was junior. We had a great football team, and we really had some great coaches. The team started out our junior year. We lost like 4 games straight, and the guy that was the teammate that was kicking the extra points and field goals, he wasn't making the point after touchdown. So we lost the first 4 games by 1 or 2 points. The score was 7-6. About mid, after that 4th loss,
1: mm-hmm.
9: Coach Willis at practice, he said, do I have anybody out here that can kick this ball?
1: And you were like, I can.
9: I raised my hand.
1: Mm-hmm.
9: He said, all right, come on. Kick, made the, practicing the extra points and whatnot, made the extra point. So the next game, we scored a touchdown, and I had to kick. Kicked the extra point. It changed the whole chemistry of the team. When they hit that extra point,
1: yeah.
9: From that point, we won 6 games. We won the final 6 games. So we ended up that season 6-4. We lost the first 4 games, and then we ended up 6-4. That's why that we started off hot the senior year,
1: right?
9: Because we had a great team.
1: Mm-hmm.
9: Yeah. And then I kicked the extra points and field goals. Throughout the season.
1: Yeah.
9: But then when I went to Tuskegee, I wasn't going to tell the folks I could kick.
1: you like, nah, you want to say that the running back.
9: Yeah, yeah. I'm trying to be like, you know, the great running backs or whatnot. But then my mama say, you know, he can kick too.
1: Oh, man.
9: But actually, mothers know best.
1: Yes.
9: Because that's what the people remember me by, because I kicked a 54-yard field goal.
1: Was that the longest you've kicked? Furthest you kicked the ball?
9: Yes.
1: Oh, wow.
9: With no seconds left on the clock to win the Centennial Homecoming in 1981.
1: Wow.
9: It was the, you know, 100th year celebration, yeah, Tuskegee, yeah, Centennial.
1: Yeah.
9: And
1: how did that feel, like, that century, you know, it's a celebration, yeah, you know, it was a packed stadium.
9: Yeah.
1: 0 points. Because, like, you think about, as a kid, you always do, you know, like, when you get the basketball, you go, like, 3, 2, 2 you wanna 1, make, yeah, and then you shoot.
9: You want to make that buzzer
1: right,
9: beater.
1: Right, you want to do that buzzer beater, but you literally actually did that in a game.
9: Never really thought about it. But prior to that that game that week, we had some scouts that were from the Canadian League that were, you know, that were interviewing and at our practices or whatnot. And one of the scouts was watching me kick. And he said, I've seen a lot of great kickers. He said, you're not following through.
1: Mm.
9: So just that little tip he gave me before that game was probably
1: kind of changed things.
9: Yeah.
1: Yeah.
9: That what he told me, and I followed through.
1: Mm.
9: And made a great kick.
1: Wow.
9: Yeah.
1: Wow.
9: Yeah.
1: Do you still have that ball from that day you kicked it?
9: I think I got a replica or something like that.
1: Oh, okay. No, that is awesome, man. That's awesome. So then, okay, so, and that was at Tuskegee when you did that, at the Centennial game.
9: Centennial Homecoming game.
1: Yeah, wow. Yeah.
9: So that was the highlight. But I guess, you know, in growing up, just from watching my brothers and how they, you know, care of themselves,
1: mm-hmm,
9: you know, that's the way I, you know, care of myself when in the athletics,
1: yeah,
9: and teaching and coaching.
1: Cause yeah,
9: when I started coaching, I used to coach the young men the same way.
1: Mm-hmm.
9: And I coached the Winona, from 89 to about 96.
1: Yeah.
9: And, man, we had some great athletes to come through there.
1: Yeah. What were some of those athletes that do you remember coaching that you saw them kind of further their career?
9: Man, I coached the great Sam Shade. Young man, was an excellent student. My creativity, man, we had him doing everything.
1: Right.
9: You know? I remember talking to Sam once. He said, man, when I went to Alabama, he said, I went to first practice. He said, is that it?
1: Right.
9: Because we had him pulling ties, running heels.
1: Yeah.
9: You know, in preparation. It's the preparation part.
1: Right.
9: You know, that gets you to that next level.
1: So, you know, you've had a long career in sports and, you know, in the Hall of Fame. I mean, did you ever imagine that you would be in the Hall of Fame? And
9: No, I didn't.
1: Yeah, or even someone haven't even thought about, you know, nominating you to be inducted into the Hall of Fame?
9: No, it never crossed my mind. But what it does do, like, for me, though, kind of vindicates what happened to us our senior year, where we lost a lot, but we still carried that winning attitude.
1: Yeah.
9: Where we... you know, to school, we went to Tuskegee. Like my teammate Thad, who's in the Hall of Fame, who nominated me, you know, he graduated Tuskegee, and he's an architect, you know, had a great career. So, you know, he was, you know, a great dude, and following through, he had that championship attitude as right. well. And everywhere he went, that's what he applied. So, you know, you know, even though we had a little mishap,
1: mm-hmm.
9: we still overcame and still, you know, you can, whatever happens in life, regardless, you just have to keep working.
1: Right.
9: And it'll work out.
1: Yeah. I mean, and you know, you have to have that champion mindset because, you know, when you, had a winning season and then that season gets yanked from you
9: yeah.
1: due to somebody's bad decision.
11: Right.
1: Which then not just affected them, but affected everybody.
11: That's right.
1: You know, that could be defeated, you know, and you could be like, oh man. Oh, and then that's your senior year.
11: Right. Yeah. You can be depressed, but you got, but you got to press on.
1: Right. Right. Yeah. So after you got out of playing football, you know, did you try to go to the next level after college?
11: I had always in my mind wanted to be a professional football player.
1: Yeah. What was your team? If you could have picked a team to play for, who would have that?
11: Well, back in the day, the Bills were my team.
1: Okay.
11: Yeah. It's love the Buffalo Bills. But when I finished Tuskegee, I tried out for I was an undrafted free agent. I tried out, that was in 83, that's when the Birmingham Stallions, the USFL, mm-hmm. had come into existence, and I tried out for the Birmingham Stallions, and I was a pro athlete for about 3 weeks. For about a month that I got cut. but what I learned from that situation, everything that I learned from being in the practices and being involved at that level, I took that everything I learned, and I passed it on to the athletes that I was that I started coaching.
1: Yeah,
11: because when I got cut, I have a degree in health and physical education, so I started teaching.
1: Mm-hmm.
11: So everything I learned, I passed it on.
1: Yeah.
11: So
1: did you enjoy, which one did you enjoy doing the most, playing in the sport or coaching in the sport?
11: Well, you know, you get a certain adrenaline when you're playing.
1: Yeah. That's true. Yeah, that's true.
11: Yeah, I would have played for free.
1: Yeah.
11: Yeah, I love the sport, so I probably would have played for free. But the coaching aspect of it was great, too, seeing the young athletes, the young students develop,
1: mm-hmm.
11: and go to that next level.
1: Yeah.
11: That was just as fulfilling as playing.
1: Yeah. Well, I got Corday in the studio with me on Birmingham Today. We're just talking about his career, his life, his legacy. Hall of Famer with the University of Tuskegee. And I saw that ring, and I mean, you wear it proudly, didn't I meet another one of your teammates as well too, at the Caribbean Fest? He was sitting under the tent. Oh,
11: yes, Carl Harris.
1: And it was just fascinating. As we were sitting there talking, and you know, he was like, "Yeah, all the things that we were doing, and you know how we changed the sports here in the city, and." The legacy that y'all left behind that I think some people just needed to hear.
11: Yeah, because the things that they don't talk about now, because when we had that great season, it used to be 35,000 folks at Legion Field at those games. You know, we had a big following. So after that event happened, they don't have to talk about that anymore, you know, as far as because now they always say that the Banks Woodlawn game was the biggest game that's played. But no, when we played, we was like the first Parker team to beat West End.
1: Mm.
11: They were 5-0, we were 5-0.
1: Mm-hmm.
11: It was about 40,000 folks in the stands came to the game. It was like a championship game.
1: Wow.
11: Yeah.
1: Wow. And so, since that situation happened, well, what made the guy ineligible? I mean, you don't have to say the name, but like, what happened?
11: During that time, they said you had to turn a certain age before this. I guess during the season, but he probably had turned aged out. Right before the season started.
1: Gotcha.
11: So they set an eligible player based on his age.
1: And I mean,
11: but you know, everything worked out.
1: Yeah.
11: You know, we still worked through that adversity.
1: Yeah.
11: You know.
1: Yeah. I mean, you look at your career at Tuskegee, and you played all 4 years there.
11: Yeah, played all 4 years.
1: Yeah.
11: And then I had a teaching career, you know, 28, 30 years in the school system. So,
1: yeah.
11: And now I'm a certified life insurance agent where I try to help educate and teach people the importance of investing.
1: Yeah.
11: And the importance of having life insurance.
1: Yeah.
11: So I'm in a continuous educational.
1: Yeah, that teaching background is still relevant to this day.
11: Yes, sir.
1: And, yeah.
11: And that's in as far as the investing, you know, it's something that black families need to do more of, learning what to do with your money,
1: mm-hmm.
11: you know, making your money work for you.
1: Yeah.
11: You know, and knowing how to save and you know, those things are very important.
1: Yeah.
11: And we need to get in the game.
1: Yeah. So if there is a lasting memory you want people to know about you, your career, your legacy, what are some of the things you want people to remember you by?
11: Well, I guess remember that Corday was a champion. You know, I worked at it.
1: Mm-hmm.
11: You know, we didn't just talk about it.
1: Yeah.
11: You know, I put the time in. And that would be my message to those that follow. You know, you put the time in. Whatever you're trying to accomplish, you put that time in and you can achieve your goals.
1: Mm-hmm.
11: Yes.
1: Yeah.
11: Yeah.
1: And you're living proof.
11: Yes,
1: I mean,
11: sir.
1: And you're wearing that right there on your hand to let people know. Like,
11: I just turned 65. I'm officially a senior citizen.
1: You get those discounts. And get a chance to walk in the mall before everything opens. You know, get your exercise off.
11: That's right.
1: Does that mean like your dinner now turns to at 4 o'clock now? I'm just playing.
11: Yes, sir.
1: I'm just messing. But no, I mean, but you know, to be able to reach that age, because our birthdays are like close to each other.
11: Yes, sir.
1: Because yours is what, on the
11: June 11th,
1: and mine was on the 12th.
11: All right, there you go. We brothers.
1: Yeah, we're right behind each other. So. But no, I really appreciate you just taking the time and you know, briefly kind of like sharing your story.
11: Yes, sir. I appreciate
1: it. And letting people know that that there are people out here who have a story.
11: Yes, sir.
1: That is important for people to hear, because you know your story is overcoming adversity.
11: Yes.
1: When challenges come.
11: That's right.
1: You know, how do you handle those situations? Because I mean, there's a lot of things you could have done.
11: That's right. You just had to push forward.
1: Mm-hmm.
11: And. Your relationship with God, you know, that's, you know, you have to, you know, you definitely have to bend the knee.
1: Yeah.
11: Yeah. And God will help see you through it.
1: Mm.
11: Yeah.
1: That's so true. And I appreciate you just coming here and sharing your story. And shout out to your wife and daughter, beautiful family.
11: Yes, sir. Thank you.
1: And
11: thank you for having me.
1: Yeah, man. Like, look, I said when you like, that's one of the first things you showed me was the Hall of Fame ring. And
11: yes, sir.
1: And you were just so vibrant when you were telling your story. And I'm like, man, I just wanted people to hear it.
11: Yes, sir.
1: You know,
11: we rise like the phoenix.
1: Mm,
11: you know,
1: yeah, from the ashes,
11: out of the ashes.
1: Yeah,
11: you know, and we rise.
1: And I love it. I love it, man. Well, look, I really appreciate you telling your story.
11: Thank you for taking the
1: time to be here.
11: Yes, sir.
1: And I really appreciate you being here on Birmingham Today.
11: Thank you, beloved. Yes, sir.
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0: Like forever since I've seen you. How are you, man?
1: It has been a while since you've seen me, but doing good, yeah. Glad to be back. I was actually, you know, I don't like to advertise that I'm out of country because I feel like that's a giant neon sign at the front of my house to come rob me.
0: I just did it for you.
1: Yeah. Well, I was in the country of England.
0: Yes.
1: We'll talk about that here in a minute.
0: Yeah, man.
1: Interesting place to be as we celebrate our 250th birthday.
0: I was going to say, did you give them some smack talk while you were over there?
1: No, I didn't do that. But, it was good. I led a three-man mission team to southern England, and we'll talk about that in detail. It was really, really a life-changing experience.
0: I'm just curious, man. I mean, it was a mission trip, so, you know, it was like God loves you, and we whipped you, you know, back in the day.
1: Yeah, that didn't come up.
0: That message come across?
1: No, that didn't come up.
0: The way it needed to?
1: No, I didn't feel like that would be a way to draw people to Jesus through the gospel, yeah.
0: Yeah, well, hey, I'm Tony Truitt, Truitt Insurance and Bonding. Hope everybody is having a great time. We got a ton of stuff going on in the country that everybody should be proud of. I've never been like a soccer guy, and I was watching part of it the other night, really still. And I mean, we've been to Legion games and we've done stuff, but I've just never understood it.
1: We saw Messi.
0: Yeah, I still don't understand really what I'm watching, but it was fun watching the other night, and I'm into it, and I'm hoping we keep doing well. But whether we keep winning or not, that's been a fantastic event for the country.
1: There's so many neat little penumbras, little stories that have come off of that are compelling to me. First of all, interestingly, we as a country are apparently growing into this football thing that we call soccer. The most recent game against Bosnia-Herzegovina, which, by the way, if I go to a rabbit trail for a second, do you remember Ana Ruzovic?
0: Yeah.
1: The firefighter?
0: Yep, she was on here.
1: She's from Croatia, and she actually remembers as a child having to get under the desk because they're literally being bombed by Bosnia and Serbia. So,
0: I just remember them splitting up the basketball team. Yeah, they were good at basketball. Right. They had like Tony Kukoc and Vlade Divac or whoever was playing, but they were all buddies, and all of a sudden you're on opposite sides.
1: Yeah. That was bad. Well, going back to the game, of course, they won 2-0, and that was a very exciting thing as our best player got red carded and we still scored a goal off of a free kick. But that was the most watched soccer game in U.S. history. It was 24.4 million people on average, but it peaked. At one point, there were 32 million people who tuned into that thing. Now, what does that mean, right? I mean, where does that rank?
0: Yeah.
1: This is interesting to me. The last Super Bowl, which wasn't... Well, I mean, I don't know. What was it? It was Seattle and Seattle and the Patriots. But it was the second most watched program in U.S. history, right?
0: Okay.
1: 125.6 million people tuned in.
0: A lot of people.
1: Now, again, 32 at the peak of the men's national team, which is still an awful lot of people watching that soccer game. Do you know what the first most watched program in U.S. history was?
0: I'm going to go I Love Lucy.
1: Well, that's brilliant. Well, it's a live event. It was the first... I can't get over you said that. It was the 2025 Super Bowl, the Eagles versus the Chiefs 1 year before. 127.7 million people tuned into that thing.
0: Yeah.
1: So that's interesting that we are growing just as you are and just as I am. I mean, I tuned in and all that. My father did too. But the other thing that's been interesting to me, my dad went to West Virginia, right? And West Virginia went very far into the College World Series. And in fact, as they got out of their Super Regional, I think it was as they won one of their first big games in the Super Regional, the ESPN was going to tune into the player that kind of did it all, their leadoff batter, a real dynamic guy, and he had his headphones on, but the broadcast waited for the stadium to finish singing Country Roads, right? John Denver, Take Me Home, which of course they say, you know, West Virginia in that, so they've adopted that as their, you know, game-winning song forever. But what's interesting to me is that was such an endearing thing, I think, for the country to watch West Virginia do that, that when Seattle hosted the men's national team, I think it was maybe the last game where they locked it up and they're going to go to the 32. They ended up playing Country Roads for the U.S. men's national team. I mean, it says West Virginia in it, but all of a sudden that's like this de facto national anthem. They played it in San Francisco too.
0: I saw it the other night and everybody's singing it. I still don't quite get why, but it's cool.
1: Before our very eyes, is that crystallized into sort of a new.
0: Who's the coach, man? Is it the younger guy or is it the bald guy?
1: Maurizio.
0: He looked like a boat captain out there, you know?
1: Maurizio Pochettino. He's from Argentina. And the funny thing is,
0: how's he our coach?
1: Well, he's just our coach and he loves country music as it turns out. And by the way, they went back on the bus after this game, because I was thinking it's just interesting, the makeup of our team, and we're playing Country Roads. Everyone's singing it. Everyone's loving it. The stadium, even in San Francisco's loving it. And it, when you go on the bus, they were singing country. Literally, the players were karaokeing country songs on the way home.
0: Yeah, it's good.
1: And Maurizio, the coach, he said, in fact, it's impossible not to sing.

0: country roads. But the other funny thing that's been, or endearing thing to me that's been through all this, are the different love affairs that have occurred, right? So Boston and Scotland fell in love. Oh. The Tartan Army, I mean, absolutely fell in love. And in fact, this week, the Scottish FA offered Hampden Park, which is the big Glasgow, I think, football, soccer stadium out there, to the New England Patriots so that they could come and play a game next season or in a season following, because they just want to continue this, again, love affair between Boston and Scotland. Lawrence, Kansas, where KU is, University of Kansas, they hosted Algeria, and those two fell in love with one another. And when Algeria went up to Vancouver to play most recently this week, there was a big kind of sorrowful goodbye post by the Instagram post for the city of Lawrence. England, this was hysterical. They were in Atlanta. They decide after the game they're going to go to a Braves game, right?
1: Yeah.
0: And just at random, they pick center fielder Michael Harris II and just start singing, just start loving on him. There's only one Michael Harris. I mean, literally the whole, they just had this love affair with him. He ends up giving up his hat and takes an English jersey from some of the people there in the outfield area. Spain and Chattanooga. We love Chattanooga. Spain was there. Absolutely. That was their home base.
1: Chatty.
0: Yeah. Well, they stayed at what's called the Baylor School, which is apparently a private school and a really nice one. It's got to be 690-acre campus. The international media compared it to Hogwarts.
1: That's supposed to be really nice from what I've heard.
0: They said this is better than any major American city for hosting La Furia Roja, because that's what they call Spain, the Red Fury. I love that, too. But it's just so cool to see all these different cities fall in love with all these different countries and their fan bases.
1: And I just know, like I said, there's just so much great stuff going on. I mean, with the 250th, which is amazing, and really, you know, at least at my age, you know, you're beginning to start going, wow, all these things have happened and all that. Hope I get to see 275. Don't know if I will make it to that or not. Well. But, you know, 250 is an incredible accomplishment. The World Cup stuff, and like they were panning the crowd.
0: Sure.
1: But as I was watching the other night, and I mean, there's all kinds of people. And everybody's like cheering for the country.
0: Yeah, for sure.
1: You know, it was really, I don't know, inspiring to watch. Yeah. And then you won, and it was a great scene. You know, I wish we had a lot more of that daily.
0: Oh, for sure.
1: You know, around the country, I think it's great bringing people together like that.
0: Yes.
1: You know, gas prices seem to be coming down a little bit. You know, hopefully though, that will continue to happen and get everybody happier. Yep. The stock market keeps kind of going up. That makes people happier. SEC Media Days is all just a couple of weeks, man. Football's right behind that. That's going to make people happier. So, I mean, there's a lot of great stuff going on.
0: Well, there is. I mean, there definitely is. You're right. I tell you what I showed you right before the show started. Everyone's getting festive, including NASA itself. So I didn't realize this, but Edwards Air Force Base out in California, they have upon the base the NASA Armstrong, and it's named after Neil Armstrong, the NASA Armstrong Flight Research Center, which, by the way, is super cool. It's like the primary center for NASA for high-risk atmospheric flight research and test projects, with 301,000 acres of remote land, year-round flying weather, and the Bell X-1 supersonic corridor, as it's called. So you can go through there and have at it. Go as fast as you want to go. Yeah. But they have an F-15 and an F-18. That they use for a lot of these testings. And what they did is they took their F-15 and their F-18 and painted them in iconic stars and stripes. I mean, it's blue base, white stars all through the fuselage.
1: They look
0: the wings
1: awesome.
0: Are red and white striped. I mean,
1: I would encourage
0: awesome
1: everybody
0: looking.
1: To go look these up, because they look awesome.
0: Way cool. Yeah. But it's just awesome. Freedom 250. I mean, who knew?
1: Yeah.
0: And honestly, I'm excited about it today, but I don't know that we've really played this thing up. I mean, this is the 250. This is the semi-quincentennial of the United States of America, and that's awesome.
1: Yeah. Hey, I wanted to give a shout out to all of our sponsors real quick. The Porch Creek Indians, they always have amazing stuff going on. Love them. Really appreciate the, I guess, what do you call that? Their corporate citizenry.
0: Oh, yeah. There you go.
1: They do a great job of supporting things. A lot of things that you may not know about, particularly like in the more rural areas and things around the state, but really appreciate them. Stadium Trace Village, I don't know if you saw this while you were gone, but they've announced more plans about their second phase.
0: Yeah.
1: I think it's going to be an amazing addition.
0: Sort of healthcare heavy.
1: It's got some park space, going to have another hotel apparently.
0: A Top Golf type of thing. It's not Top Golf.
1: Yeah.
0: So I've just insulted it and probably said what they don't want me to say.
1: Shouted out their competitor.
0: I think it's going to have a miniature golf kind of thing, but also certainly the driving range.
1: Well, it sounds like all the incentive packages with the city are kind of getting worked out. So I would think it sounds like that's moving forward, and that's great for everybody.
0: Yeah,
1: I'm excited about that. But, You know, man, get down to Stadium Trace Village. I was down there the other day. I didn't even know they had this. I got the veggie quesadilla and put some shrimp in that thing, and it was just fantastic.
0: At Taco Mama?
1: At Urban Cookhouse.
0: Oh, there you go. Yeah.
1: Really, really good. But yeah, go to any of those places down there. Tons of restaurant shops, all that kind of stuff. Alabama AGC, they've had a ton going on. Just got done with the convention. But Ann's Days Fishing Rodeo is coming up, and their golf tournament is in August. And then the section meetings all over the place. Also do great insurance packages for contractors, so check them out. And then really appreciate Earl Dudley LLC helping us out with Truett News Construction Report.
0: Yes.
1: And they do some interesting things. Adam's coming on in a few weeks, you know, just kind of the tools they have that can help contractors on their you know, on their projects. So,
0: I'm
1: not really smart enough to sort of tell you what they are, but
0: yeah.
1: It'll be cool. So that's all good. But if you're looking for something to be a part of, man, come join us as a sponsor. All positive, no politics.
0: That's it.
1: We try to build everybody up every week. We'd love to have you. So bring it on. You can hit me up, Tony at TruettNewsRadio.com, or what is that? Tony at TruettNewsRadio.com. And we'll hook you up anyway. But Brock, tons of stuff going on. Big news. Mr. Drinker came home this week. Last week talking about it, and said he was. He made it home. So, and he's going to be 106 kind of day. I can't remember when his birthday is, but, I think they said he spent over 100 days in the hospital and, you know, that's just an incredible story. And again, the oldest living Marine is right here in Alabama.
0: I think that
1: by itself is amazing.
0: Yeah, that is amazing. I saw in the Hoover Sun, actually, that a Hoover Buck was this year's Alabama's Gatorade Player of the Year in baseball.
1: How about that? Will
0: Adams. He was the Class 7A Player of the Year and named Mr. Baseball for Alabama, I guess. He's both a pitcher and a first baseman. He had a 489 batting average, Tony, nearly one out of every
1: Pretty
0: two
1: good.
0: At-bats. 13 home runs, 52 RBIs. As a pitcher, he was 4-2 with a 2.33 ERA at 55 strikeouts. But he was also 4.0 in the classroom. And let me go ahead and say this. In softball, Corey Gogutz, G-O-G-U-T-S, Corey Gogutz, she's at Huey Trustville, and she won the Player of the Year in softball.
1: Yeah.
0: Yeah.
1: Look, they got a program going in there for sure. I love this story every year. The big Florida python hunt thing is back around. It's amazing. You know, invasive species is coming and just destroyed the local wildlife and all that. But the Conservancy of Southwest Florida, they're one of the groups that kind of, you know, combat this all the time.
0: Yeah.
1: And but they were, I saw this thing, they removed 4 tons of pythons out of part of the Everglades here. And that's been just from November to April. They took out 8,000 pounds of snake.
0: Ooh.
1: All right, from this area. 170 plus snakes made up.
0: It's basically the kudzu of the reptile world.
1: It's amazing, man. Yeah. But the largest one they took out is 17 feet long, 153 pounds. And but anyway, that the whole, I don't know if you call that a rodeo, what you call that, but where they go get them.
0: Yeah.
1: And
0: I think
1: if you get the most, you win like $10,000.
0: Oh, is that right?
1: Yeah,
0: it's
1: you get
0: incentivized.
1: A lot. Pretty interesting. People are now coming from around the country and even out of the country to participate in it. It's kind of cool, but helps the area. But I don't want to run into one of those things.
0: That there's that many for sure. Hey, you know, I went to the University of Colorado.
1: Yes.
0: And Boulder, some people know it as the mushroom capital of the world, right?
1: It's not
0: your baby Bellas that you're grabbing at Publix. It's like the psilocybin mushrooms that make you see things.
1: Okay.
0: I have some stories about some friends of mine in my freshman year would lock themselves into their dorm room, which I thought was remarkably responsible. They had painted glow-in-the-dark things on their walls and would just eat some of those things, play Supertramp and Pink Floyd, and just tell us about it the next day. But apparently there's a mushroom out there called Lanmoa asiatica. And this one's interesting. It doesn't make the lines on the road turn into fire. It doesn't make the poster come alive. It doesn't do the kaleidoscope hallucinogenic kind of things. What this one does is it keeps you functionally sober, and your surroundings remain largely unchanged, except that you hallucinate the presence of miniature people, little tiny people everywhere.
1: Nice.
0: Yeah. That's what you just start seeing when you're doing the Lanmoa asiatica.
1: That's nice.
0: Yeah, and scientists.
1: Where'd you run across that article?
0: It was actually under headlines that are kind of weird, and that is a weird headline. And apparently, scientists have no idea in the world how this occurs, because it's almost universal if you eat that mushroom.
1: Yeah, well, I'm talking about eating, man. I can't wait to hit this out. I think it's Campagno's Pizza.
0: Yes.
1: Subs in Italian is opening up over in Lincoln, Alabama, in early August, and I'm going over there, man.
0: Oh, yeah,
1: I
0: want to
1: check it out. I like it.
0: Yep. Hey. you know, we got real interested. I got real interested. You may not have been interested in it. You're interesting, but yes, you might not have been interested in the College World Series. Of course, it came to an end. Oklahoma beat North Carolina, swept them two games in a row. So Oklahoma finished the season number one in the country, obviously, and North Carolina, having been in that championship series, they're number two. But interesting, the rest of the top 10, there's a lot of SEC teams in here, my dad's alma mater, and then several Alabama schools. Yeah, so absolutely. Number three is Georgia, which, of course, my namesake, Brock Bennett, is the one of the assistant coaches for Georgia, so I'm real excited for him. Number four, my dad's alma mater, West Virginia University, home of the Mountaineers. Number five, Texas, which I still have a hard time remembering, is an SEC school. Number six, how about the Trojans of Troy University?
1: Yeah, I mean, that's a great story.
0: Yeah, that's right. I mean, good grief, for 11 seasons, I went out down there, and by God, I did announce three of the games for Troy baseball.
1: Did you really?
0: Yeah, for sure. Culminated with them hosting Alabama at Biscuit Stadium. I ended up singing the seventh inning stretch in a Scottish accent because I was too nervous to do it in my own voice. How about that? What does that tell you about me psychologically? Nothing good. Number seven is Alabama. Number eight is Ole Miss. Number nine is Mississippi State. Number 10 is Auburn. Yeah. So if you're counting out there, that's 1, 2, 3, 4, 5, 6 of the top 10. Oh, and Oklahoma. So good grief. 1, 2, 3, 4, 5, 6, 7. 7 of the top 10 were out of the SEC.
1: That's amazing.
0: Yeah.
1: Here's a story I never thought I would see or be talking about, but it's interesting and disgusting trend apparently happening across the country at concerts. All right.
0: I like this.
1: I read an article about people wearing diapers and pooping themselves at concerts because they don't want to get out of their seat. Don't want to miss a moment of it, or don't want to give up their seat if they move like at a festival or something.
0: Yeah.
1: So they will wear diapers and do their business just there. And it's bad enough artists are complaining about it because they're smelling the results. And they're like, I mean, what in the world is happening? But that is several of the artists have started talking about it. Like, this needs to stop.
0: Yeah.
1: I agree.
0: Well, this requires me to hit the timeout button for a second. All right.
1: Mushrooms didn't do it, but this did.
0: Yeah, this did. Well, because it reminds me of something I think that's kind of important. As we go back and look through history, right? I mean, for example, and I need to go back and debrief the England trip a little bit more than this, but one of the areas that I was in was Brighton, England, right? And it has an area, it's several different blocks long, if you can call it that, and it's called the Lanes. And it's where all these buildings were built, I think in the 1500s, different inns and stores and pubs were built to support all the fishermen because it was a very big fishing-based
1: society,
0: community there, right? And so it's called the Lanes. And I'm sitting there going through there thinking about walking through there and, I don't know, pick a year, 1635, 1683. How bad did it smell through there?
1: Oh, geez.
0: How bad did the average person smell? Yeah. There's no sewage system.
1: Nobody ever talks about that, but absolutely. Oh,
0: yeah.
1: I don't think they had a very glamorous life.
0: How bad did cowboys smell?
1: Yeah.
0: I mean, legitimately now. Nobody took a bath.
1: No.
0: Matter of fact, that's why you go back to biblical times. It was a big deal to have those aromatic oils, right?
1: Yeah.
0: Because it masked the putrid smell of everybody.
1: Something actually they said they didn't think the body smelled. They changed their clothes a lot.
0: Oh, is that right?
1: It was the clothes that smelled, I think.
0: Yeah.
1: So, like, during the day, you know, like a king or whatever, he may wear, like, 16 outfits.
0: Yeah. And he still smelled.
1: And he probably still smelled, without a doubt. All right. Brace yourself.
0: Yeah.
1: Today in Chicken Finger News.
0: Oh.
1: How about that?
0: Yeah, I like that.
1: That's going to be a new segment. But there's a new brand out there. I don't know if it's new, but it's new to me. I never heard it. Bird Call, based out in Denver.
0: How about that?
1: Yeah. It's a growing deal. They just signed a 25-unit franchise agreement with an operator to grow across Ohio up there. But I'd never heard of Bird Call.
0: I've never heard of Bird Call.
1: So these things, it's incredible. There was kind of a side story. I don't know where I put it, but it was amazing that Guthrie's, you know, like out of Alabama was basically the first chicken finger.
0: Oh, for sure.
1: Only restaurant out there. And I didn't realize this, but the owners of Zaxby's and Raising Cane's at different times, but worked at the Guthrie's in Athens,
0: absolutely.
1: Georgia.
0: Yeah.
1: And then took what they've learned out in, you know, years later have turned those things into what they've, that's pretty cool.
0: I kind of suspected that. I remember I used to do work, you know, I've always been the kind of person who couldn't necessarily work in the library, and I've always been the kind of person who would work through my lunch hour. And so I would work at Zaxx, before it was Zaxby's, Z-A-X. It was right off the strip in Tuscaloosa. I'd be there at 10:30 in the morning. I mean, they're still mixing up the Zaxx sauce for the day, you know, freshly in the like 5-gallon drum. And it was really, really good. Of course, it was fresh by its very definition. And you knew back then that those folks had spun off the Guthrie's literally up the street, on 15th Street. So it doesn't surprise me that these have all been sort of penumbras of everybody doing the same thing, because from a bottom line standpoint, it makes sense, right? I mean, your inventory is so well controlled when you have such a narrow, narrow line of product that you're selling to the customer.
1: Yeah. This is fascinating to me too. Disneyland. You're familiar with it?
0: I've heard of it once.
1: Yeah. Disneyland, the original one, out in outside of Los Angeles there, they welcomed their 1 billionth person. Yeah. How about that? 1 billion people, and it happened to be an 8-year-old celebrating his birthday.
0: Holy
1: gosh. Was who it was, Andres Robles, I think is his name. But 8-year-old, how about that? It opened July 17th, 1955.
0: Wow.
1: 1 billion people have been through the gates.
0: You know, I've seen recently some clips that have been posted, like on Instagram, of Walt Disney sort of narrating over little clips as they're continuing to build, you know, excavate and build out and shape what becomes some of the features, you know, ultimately when they open at Disneyland. And it's really, really extraordinary. It's fascinating to see what his vision was and what it became.
1: If that guy, we've talked about it before, if that guy had just been able to live 5 more years,
0: oh,
1: I mean,
0: my gosh.
1: Imagine what could have happened. But either way, hey, man, I don't know if they were talking about this while you were over in England, but there's a big octopus bloom.
0: Yeah.
1: Have you heard of this?
0: No. Well, no, I was reading about it. It's interesting.
1: I've had it on here for a couple of weeks. I hadn't gotten to it, but it's rare. They have some
0: octopi. I think it is actually octopus. I think that's like there's a bunch of them
1: anyway. Yeah, like they live there anyhow, but they said this is rare, like to have this many of them or whatever around. They're native, you know, to the area, so you have some, and the water's colder and all that, but they've had a really, you know, last summer was warm. The water's warmer. That's been conducive to those things populating. And they said, obviously, off the coast of Devon and Cornwall in southern England.
0: Right,
1: that's where they are. But they've moved up to the northern waters with sightings near Wales, Dorset, East Sussex, and Scotland.
0: Oh, my
1: They're
0: goodness.
1: All over the place.
0: Yeah,
1: and
0: they
1: said it may be the biggest bloom in history, which I also love that it's called that. The biggest bloom in history.
0: Yeah.
1: You know, but the fishermen, there's mixed reviews of this thing. All right.
0: Oh, yeah,
1: so some are loving it and some are hating it. They said the guys that are out there, you know, trying to pick up lobsters and all that, these things are coming and eating them out of the pots.
0: Oh, good grief.
1: So they're robbing those guys.
0: Oh,
1: but
0: yeah.
1: The guys that are actually, you know, catching the octopus and selling them, they've had record days at the market. I mean, they've never had better times
0: good
1: than
0: grief.
1: This. So just pretty interesting what's happening out there.
0: You know what a group of octopus are called?
1: That's what I was about to say.
0: A consortium.
1: Okay.
0: A consortium of octopus, yeah.
1: Nice.
0: So that I might as well just open it up then. So here's the debrief of the trip to southern England. Of course, we flew into London, and then
1: Were there for what, 10 days?
0: Well, yeah, that's fair. 9 days really on the ground.
1: And this is a mission trip for
0: Hunter Street Baptist Church, but really more specifically for the International Mission Board, which is the missionary arm of the Southern Baptist Convention. It turns out that they don't have a whole lot of information about the cities outside of London for about 2 decades or more. That their strategy for England was, let's go saturate London and it will seep out into the surrounding communities, and that wasn't a very successful strategy. So now there's a really kind of a dark spot with respect to their knowledge to an area that you might define as England. They don't know anything about England outside of London.
1: Yeah.
0: So we're going through there and city mapping all these larger cities down on the southern coast and, you know, attempting to meet with what we might call persons of peace or church leaders all throughout that area, and had a very successful time of it. The Lord was faithful. We ended up going to Thanet Peninsula, which is the extreme southeast portion of the island that is England. We went there in the fall and hit down into Dover. We went ahead and touched on the folks that we had met the last time. So Robin Plant, Craig Prentice with Community Church of Margate, Newington Free Church, and then the one church in Dover. And then we went down through Folkestone, which is a really neat place. The harbor was empty. I mean, there's some big, big differences in the tides. Well, so you have all these boats on mud because the tide was out.
1: So it's all coastal kind of where y'all
0: were. So Folkestone, we didn't stop there, but there's a neat church called Life Church there, apparently. We went through Eastbourne, which is a neat, literally a seaside resort. And then we ended up in Brighton. Now, Brighton is an area called Brighton-Hove. And I didn't realize it. We didn't realize it until literally the day that we were leaving. We were there 2 days. There's a statue right on the seafront road. And I forget who it's for. It has something to do with public housing. But there's a little area there. And to the left, as you're looking at it from the beach, is Hove. And it's sort of affluent, aristocratic. And to the right is Brighton, and it's a little more run down and struggling. Yeah. But both of them are very neat. And, of course, this is the beginning of the high season. Everybody's going down. The kids aren't yet out of school in England, so it wasn't as holiday as you would think. But, again, Brighton was an area that had the lanes. It had something called the Royal Pavilion. King Charles II built that way back when with an Indian and a Chinese influence. Very, very interesting. Then we went down to Portsmouth to take a ferry over to the Isle of Wight, where us and 90,000 of our closest friends went over there because they were having the Isle of Wight Music Festival that I think first started in 1970. Jimi Hendrix at the end of his career was the headliner of that show. The Cure was, I think, pretty much the headliner act this time around. But the Isle of Wight is 25 miles across and 15 miles to the north and south. It's a barrier island that really kind of shields Portsmouth, Southampton, Bournemouth, I guess you could say as well. But what's interesting is the little strip of water off the English Channel that goes between the Isle of Wight and the rest of the island of England is called the Solent.
1: Okay.
0: And in the past, there have been some just massive and nasty naval confrontations that occurred through there. I mean, some really, really intense ones. But the Isle of Wight was a revelation. I mean, you come across and basically the northern tip is East Cowes and Cowes. Queen Victoria built the Osborne House right near East Cowes back in 1840, I think it was.
1: What is that?
0: Well, it's like her little vacation home. It was for her. Neat place. I didn't realize this to kind of stop the record for a second. Queen Victoria was queen for so long that it wasn't until 2015 that Queen Elizabeth's reign surpassed that of her, I think, great-great-grandmother, Queen Victoria. She had been around for quite a long time. But anyway, that was there in East Cowes. And when she built that in mid-1800s, early 1800s, that put Isle of Wight on the map, and now all of a sudden, I think it was like Tennyson and Charles Dickens and all them, they would come down on vacation. But there's another town called Ryde, which is basically on the east coast of the Isle of Wight, and that's a really, really neat place. We met with Tony Cotton, had us over. He was a church leader at St. James Church. Ben Williamson was the pastor there. Really, really good, neat community. They have actually at Ryde a hovercraft ferry that you can take to and from Portsmouth. It comes across that Solent in about 10 minutes versus about 30-some with the ferry that we had to take. To the south, we were at Sandown. I have to show you. Look it up. There's a hotel right next to ours. We were at the Premier Inn, literally on the water in Sandown, but it was the most run down of the towns that we came across there. But right next to us was the Ocean Hotel. And I was telling everybody, you know when Jack Nicholson gets absorbed into the picture at the end of The Shining?
1: Yeah.
0: Yeah, well, he pretty much got transported to the Ocean Hotel in Sandown of the Isle of Wight. I mean, it looks like that kind of a hotel. It's now been abandoned. It's deteriorating. It's gone through two different arson fires. Kind of creepy looking, but also sort of a microcosm of Sandown period where there's so much potential. You just got to get through some obvious things, right? Tear this thing down and start over. But that was really neat. And Newport is sort of the biggest city on the island, and it's right there in the center. That's where the music festival was. And then on the West Coast, you know, I think that's the windward side. We actually went up and saw what was called St. Catherine's Oratory. It was a big walk sort of up a grassy hill to a lighthouse sort of thing that was built, let's call it the 1300s. Yeah. By a lord back then who had...
1: just last week?
0: right. Who had blasphemed, I think, the Catholic Church back then, and that was his penance. He had to build this thing. And there was a wind whipping up there even when we were there, and yet it was, you know, it was the high 70s, 80 degrees. I was sitting there thinking this would be an altogether different experience in February where that wind's whipping and it's, you know, 30 degrees.
1: I don't know if you were there long enough, but were the people different? I always look at... as an island, those always develop a little differently than the mainland. And I mean, it's the same people, but it's like They either speak differently or have different.
0: I didn't notice a different accent, but they would refer to the mainlanders, right? Which was the Englanders, and so they did consider themselves to be distinct and a little bit of a chip on the shoulder. But I got to encourage anybody who doesn't know about the Isle of Wight in England. I would encourage you to go visit. It would be worth 4 or 5 days of your life.
1: It's awesome.
0: Unbelievable. I mean, there's so much topography in there. There's basically downs, like countryside downs in the interior of this thing. It's unbelievable. I'll show you some photos here in a little bit. And then we went across to Southampton. Southampton has always been a bit of a depressed area. That's where the Titanic lit out of, right on its tragic first and final journey. It turns out even back then it was sort of a depressed area. There had been a big coal mining strike that had occurred right around the time that the Titanic launched. We ended up staying at a hotel that was right on the outskirts of Southampton, and I thought it was just like in the suburb, like the Hoover of Southampton. And it turns out on a level it was, but that's because our hotel was attached to the car park. You don't call it a parking lot, Tony.
1: No.
0: A car park of the Utilita Stadium. It was a 26,000 seat cricket stadium. And as we checked in about 10 minutes later,
1: see some cricket.
0: Yeah. So as we checked in about 10 minutes later, a bus pulled up from Birmingham, England, where the Warwickshire Cricket Club women's team pulled up, checked in. They had a game the next day against the local Hampshire cricket club. They're the Hampshire Wolves, I think. Hampshire Hawks. The Hampshire Hawks versus the Warwickshire Bears. Anyway, we went across and watched 90 minutes of a cricket game, for heaven's sakes. Didn't know what we were watching until, I would say, 2 minutes into this thing, Shirley, straight out of Central Casting, Brit, from inland, just inland from Southampton. She comes down and shows us her 50-year membership button for the cricket club there. Sits down and
1: tells you everything.
0: Yeah, it explains everything that we're seeing. And in typical Brit fashion, kind of just, launches this little criticism about that, this little criticism about that. So she was somewhat underlying buzz of crabbiness or bitterness, like a Brit might do. And yet you could tell she just delighted to be the one to come down there and teach those three Yanks, what they were seeing on that cricket pitch. And it was actually kind of interesting. I won't go into all the details about what I learned about cricket, but it was a lot more enjoyable than I thought. It was also the second day of the heat wave that had hit. It was flat out hot. And I got to tell you, an impressive amount of humidity had come along with that there. I think it was 97 or 98 degrees that day with humidity. And a lot of the places there, they're just not equipped to deal with it. I mean, the restaurant that we went and ate at was a Turkish place.
1: Yeah.
0: It had two swamp coolers. Basically, my back became wet and I wasn't particularly cold, but I had at least a fan blowing on me as we were trying to eat some delicious Turkish food in Southampton.
1: I'm laughing. It's that time of year again. I mean, it's incredibly hot.
0: Yeah.
1: And but it's news every year that there's a heat wave, and you're like,
0: it's in the 90s.
1: It's called summer,
0: like
1: it's uncomfortable. So
0: that's right.
1: We all got to do it. Well, man, I'm glad y'all had a good time and got some work done over there. That's great. While you were traveling across the old country, I was driving through Alabama, went down to Gulf Shores, had some business, but also had a lot of fun. The Love Seeing was getting built out there. The Wharf, that there are several of those around the state now. The restaurant, they're building a new one in Clanton. It looks like it's getting pretty close to open. That was cool. The new, a Comfort Inn down in Calera right off the exit is getting put up.
0: Oh, nice.
1: Sperling Construction's doing that. Got on down to the beach. That pedestrian bridge is really beginning to come together. And I saw our friend Bill, the bridge builder.
0: Yes.
1: He's going to be putting this, actually spanning the intercoastal waterway, I think, in early September.
0: Oh, nice.
1: So the sides are up in that. I saw where they just put in like a lighting package or just purchased it.
0: Okay.
1: So that was like $400,000 something dollars. But the whole bridge now, the whole thing is going to be right under $25 million, if I read it right. So, but it is going to be spectacular when that thing opens up. It's going to be
0: great. What a connector.
1: Yeah, and you're going to be able to see it like coming over the main bridge into town and all. So really excited about that. Should be open in early January where you can walk across it and all that. We drove across the new bridge further down, kind of, more down as an evacuation route was going to be. But it actually has just traffic going one way, like into the beach and and what used to be the toll bridge or whatever going the other way. So they were trying to take you out that way you in this way.
0: That's smart.
1: I saw an article late in the week that said they want to take the new bridge and make it two-way traffic, which to me would make sense. But I'm sure there's studies on that, but there's tons of stuff, tons of people down at the beach spending money. It's great to see that. We're very fortunate to have, in my opinion, maybe the prettiest coastline of anywhere in the country anyway.
0: Well, again, there's some Europeans who have gone down and had the revelation of our beaches and have been posting about that as they're coming for World Cup.
1: Got some DeSoto's. Down there. That's a great place.
0: Nice.
1: It's just fun seeing everybody being out and enjoying it.
0: I got to tell you, we have passed the point in the show where typically you tell folks about Truett Insurance and Bonding.
1: Well, I'm going to do that now then. Truett Insurance and Bonding, come help us, actually. Yeah, we need home and auto business coverage, small business owners. We love you. We are one, so we feel like we know what we're doing working with you. And that actually is the vast majority of companies out there in the country, by the way. But
0: yes.
1: We love real estate, anything that you own like that. We love contractors. Any kind of Main Street business, you know, from dentists to funeral homes to whatever it is, bring it to us. We'd love to work on it. And then surety bonds, I do a lot of that for the contractors. And we've been on a hot streak with that lately.
0: Yes.
1: It hit several, and that's been great. So if you don't want to work with, like, the giant national, you know, private equity people, come see us. We're still family owned, which is more and more of a rare thing these days, but we're proud of that. And, based right here in Alabama. So we'd love to work with you. Truett Insurance and Bonding, and check out doitwithtruett.com to read all about us and the show and all that kind of stuff.
0: Do it with Truett.
1: Yeah. Brock, we just had the largest darts crowd ever in America.
0: Is that right?
1: Yeah. Over 5,000 people showed up for the Bet365 U.S. Darts Masters at Madison Square Garden in New York. Now, you couldn't do that this week because Taylor Swift was married, so was shut down in Madison Square Garden. But before that, 5,000 people showed up to watch some people throw some darts.
0: How about that? Hey, I got to tell you that after the show, we're going to have to get on Expedia.com or whatever it is and book our flights to Denver so that we can be there over October 7th because Ella Langley from Hope Hall, Alabama, is going to be headlining Red Rocks that day.
1: Man, what a run she's been on. It's just amazing to watch.
0: Well, and it's interesting.
1: Good for her.
0: It was a legitimate, expressly written down bucket list item for her is to play at Red Rocks, and by golly, it's about to come true.
1: Yeah.
0: She'll be joined by two people I've never heard of, but I'm sure they're fantastic. Cameron Marlowe and Gabriella Rose.
1: Yeah.
0: Now, this is interesting. Choosing Texas, right? That's her big song right now, her big hit. It's the longest leading Hot 100, number one.
1: Isn't it back to number one now?
0: Yeah, that's right. That's what happened here, is that it just came back, which made it now 11 weeks at number one on the Hot 100 list. And it's the longest leading number one in that list by a female country artist in history. It broke the record set in 1977. Do you know who had that record of 10 weeks at number one in the Hot 100?
1: No.
0: Debbie Boone.
1: I almost said that, but for 77, because I've told you the now tie we have to that, You Light Up My Life.
0: Oh, tell me about it.
1: Okay, so my son, I say this all the time, he goes to Belmont, or both sons actually Belmont up in Nashville, which is a big music school and all that. But Zach, the older one, is in the Mike Curb College of Music, whatever it's called, and, you know, business and all this stuff. So I just assumed, you know, some guy had a lot of money and gave it and got a building named after him. Okay. But then, not too long after he was there, Mike gave another, as they called it, generous donation of $68 million.
0: Oh, geez.
1: So, and then it was like, well, who in the world is Mike Curb? So I looked him up. And if you want to feel bad about yourself, look up Mike Curb and all the things he's done. But aside from being Lieutenant Governor of California and all this, he owns the fourth largest music label, I guess.
0: Oh, okay.
1: So you got the big three, you know, national things, and then Curb Records or whatever it's called. But he's also, I think, in the NASCAR Hall of Fame.
0: Oh,
1: he's been in the Songwriters Hall of Fame. But one of his big things, if I understood it right, he had two things that really kind of made him. He did Candyman, Sammy Davis Jr.
0: Okay.
1: He was the producer and all on that. But the big one was You Light Up My Life, which I remember as a kid hating that song
0: because
1: it was everywhere.
0: Yeah.
1: I mean, it crossed over whatever charts there were.
0: Yeah.
1: You could not escape that song. So it's funny.
0: If you sneeze, somebody sang that.
1: Yeah. And particularly as a kid, I was looking for AC/DC and, you know, whatever else was out there.
0: Yeah.
1: And that didn't fit the bill, but I would probably like it more now.
0: There was a snippet of an English broadcaster who was broadcasting the England, I think the most recent England team victory in the World Cup. And at the penultimate goal, as it was scored, in his excitement, he said something about they're choosing Texas or something. Yeah. So, I mean, even in England, they're citing and quoting Ella Langley in her song right now.
1: Man, I want to say, I can't remember. I saw a picture of her, maybe it was at Oscars, you know, in Dadeville, or it's one of the restaurants down there anyway.
0: Yeah, yeah.
1: But, you know, she's like coming up like everybody else. I mean, she sang, you know, at the local places and all that. And it's just, again, has tremendous success. And that's fantastic.
0: Well,
1: and I think it's great. Like you're talking about, you didn't know, and I don't know who the people opening up for her are.
0: Right.
1: But imagine the talent they have to get to that level, and they may become, you know, the next her.
0: Well, you know, I don't know a lot about her history, but I know as I've been watching some clips that Miranda Lambert was a big key in her coming up. And she's also very, very good friends with Lainey Wilson, who's another big star in the country scene. And so she's had the ability, I think, to sort of sit in them and grow and mature and marinate to at least have them to call and say, man, this is tough, or I'm struggling with this or whatever. She hasn't done it by herself. And I think there's been a really interesting and neat support system there. Some really cool emotions and really cool attachment between Miranda Lambert, Ella Langley, and Lainey Wilson, and kind of fun to watch. I got to tell you this, the Bananas, they set another record, Savannah Bananas.
1: Not shocking.
0: Yeah. They were most recently in Oregon at Outson Stadium. They had 120,000 people come out and watch them over the course of, I think, just 2 days that they played there, right?
1: Just nuts.
0: But the record was that 1.2 million people tuned in to watch them play the Party Animals on June 28th there at Outson Stadium at the University of Oregon. I mean, it just continues to grow and grow and grow. And I think they said they had, 1,000 people show up for their first game?
1: I mean, they were probably giving tickets away and all, too.
0: Yeah, for sure.
1: I mean, just from a marketing aspect, what that guy's accomplished is just insane.
0: Unbelievable.
1: But I love this story, man. KFC, which is still one of my favorites. They're harder to find, at least in our area. But, you know, huge brand out there. It's been around forever. Is as American as anything I can think of. Okay?
0: Yeah, yeah.
1: But, you know, we've talked about before, they got their that saucy brand down in Florida's operating, which is, I think, more of kind of like their answer to the chicken finger, maybe.
0: Yeah, like slim chickens, some more stuff.
1: Yeah. But they've got another thing they're testing out right now in Plano, Texas, is just called KFC Open House.
0: How about that?
1: And they're trying to do, you know, refresh it, attract a younger brand and all that. But it's that, you know, fried chicken factors heavily into the mix, like you would think it does. But check out the design.
0: I like that.
1: Great looking, man. Yeah. I mean, if they'd make everything look like that, it'd be fantastic.
0: Can I tell you this? There were KFCs in a couple of different places that we passed in southern England.
1: Really?
0: As a matter of fact,
1: I think they're maybe bigger in other countries than they are here now.
0: Where we stayed the first night in Sandwich, England, right off of the little highway was a super nice KFC. I mean, we were all saying that's the nicest one we've ever seen. And it seems like we saw two or three others, including in the city center in Southampton. There was one part in the city center in Southampton where you had Five Guys, a Burger King, a Wendy's, and a KFC. Just boom, boom, boom, boom, right there, right off the place where the old wall used to be. They call it above bar and below bar with respect to sort of a crumbled down fortress wall that used to exist there in Southampton. Now, Southampton actually was bombed pretty badly by the Germans.
1: I would think.
0: Yeah, Southampton is where they built the Spitfires. The Supermarine Company built the Spitfires in just a beautiful facility, literally right off the water. If you see it from the air, you're like, well, I mean, they basically beg people. It's like a neon sign, come bomb us here. It was just a cathedral of a building. They bombed churches and all kinds of things in Southampton. It was hit pretty hard.
1: Man, let me tell you, if you don't think building a ballpark will make a difference for you up in Chattanooga, you know, they got the brand new Erlanger Park that's open this year.
0: Yeah.
1: The payoff is already being seen. They had the record crowd for the first half of the season. They welcomed in 191,477 fans. Okay.
0: Wow.
1: Last year, the entire season, they had less than what they've done in the first half of this season.
0: Incredible.
1: So, man, all these cities investing in stuff, and even in the, like, you know, these retail villages and around them, you're seeing. I mean, you see why.
0: So smart. Yeah. Hey, you mentioned earlier that I am at Hunter Street Baptist Church. We just passed the torch. Buddy Gray just retired after 40 years as our pastor. Yeah, he sure did. We watched Buddy's last sermon, unfortunately, in a little dining room on Isle of Wight, Sandown Isle of Wight. We had an iPad and watched that. Last week, we came back on Saturday evening, showed up on Sunday, and watched the first sermon preached by Chandler M. Schneider. He preached his first sermon. Now, here's what's interesting. The way that the processes and bylaws were, he preached his first sermon his first sermon. And then Buddy came up and called business into order because the bylaws require that 75% of the membership approve him as the new pastor. So, yeah. So he preached it. The search committee had done just a marvelous job picking him out, but there's still sort of the nervous thing of, well, I mean, are they going to get 75% of the people, to approve this? Nobody, at least in the 9:30 service, stood up in objection. And I'm sure it was the same at 11 o'clock. So our new pastor is Chandler M. Schneider at Hunter Street Baptist Church.
1: That's great. It's going to keep doing fantastic. Man, congrats to Barfield Murphy, BMSS, you know, the big accounting firm. They just keep growing. They've acquired, I think it's a Viso Group, which has offices in Fairhope and Broome. They're really establishing their presence. Not very long ago, I want to say they picked up somebody in Mobile. So really kind of getting into South Alabama. But they do a great job. If you need accounting help, think of BMSS.
0: Don Murphy is not related to me, but he almost is, because Don Murphy is married to David Gibbs, my roommate out at the University of Colorado, a show alum, by golly. He's now on the staff over at Arizona State. But Don Murphy is married to David's sister, Sandy.
1: Okay.
0: Yeah, so there is a connection, but not a familial one. Tony, I went into the time machine.
1: What's in the time machine?
0: Well, guess where I landed?
1: Where? Well, 1776.
0: 1776. And it turns out there were no movies then, nor were there any recorded songs.
1: There was a hot song by the Drum and Bugle Corps.
0: That's exactly right. So I went ahead and shook the ball again, and I landed in 1976, which is when we had our bicentennial year. What do you figure was the top movie in 1976 bicentennial year? It's kind of an off-putting answer.
1: I was going to say Jaws. Was that in 76?
0: No, that was close, but no. How about The Omen?
1: Forgot about that one.
0: It was in its second of 5 weeks. Now, the top five grossing movies of 1976, care to guess on any of these? Number one was Rocky. You ever heard of that one?
1: Okay, I got you.
0: Yeah, Rocky Balboa. Sylvester Stallone, $117 million with his first offering. Star is Born, Barbara Streisand and Kristofferson. I forgot that he was a crossover, you know, that he was with the Highwaymen and he was a songwriter, but also an actor. $80 million for A Star is Born. All the President's Men, Robert Redford and Dustin Hoffman. That was $70.6 million. And then you had The Omen come in. And the next one after Omen was King Kong, the original King Kong.
1: I loved that one. Yeah. That was a good one. You know, Jessica Lange was pretty.
0: Oh, yeah.
1: Jeff Bridges.
0: Yeah, absolutely.
1: You know, and when Kong fought the giant snake.
0: That's exactly right. Yeah.
1: Or shook him off the tree over the canyon. That was good stuff.
0: What do you figure was one of the top songs in 76?
1: Had to be some Bee Gees, I'm guessing.
0: Oh, it turns out no. Oh. But the number one song was Paul McCartney and the Wings, not the Beatles. Silly Love Songs. Silly Love Song. And then this is interesting. I remember my dad singing this one, actually. Starland Vocal Band. Do you know what they sang?
1: Is that Afternoon Delight?
0: Skyrocket.
1: Yeah, there we go.
0: Here you go. Yeah. And then you had Dorothy Moore with Misty Blue.
1: I don't think I know that one.
0: Hall & Oates. I didn't realize that 76.
1: Sarah Smile.
0: Yeah, there we go. Brother.
1: Man,
0: how about that?
1: That dude could sing, man. Yeah. Make fun of him all you want. That guy can sing.
0: Captain and Tennille.
1: Yeah.
0: Shop Around.
1: Okay, that's a good one.
0: Shop Around.
1: You remember they had a variety show? You know, she was from Alabama.
0: Yeah.
1: I didn't know that. Everybody was like watching all the time when I was a kid. But they were a big deal for a while.
0: Now, the Sports Illustrated cover was an interesting one. It was left over from late June. There wasn't one that was created right there at July 4th. And it said Baseball in Chaos.
1: Yeah.
0: It's a man on the front that you probably don't recognize, but back then you would have recognized that's Bowie Kuhn.
1: I was going to say him or, do you remember, Giamatti?
0: Oh, yeah. There you go.
1: What was his name?
0: Yeah.
1: Bert?
0: Yeah. Bert Giamatti?
1: Yeah. You know, his son.
0: Yeah. Yeah.
1: The actor.
0: That's right. Yeah.
1: Like the greatest actor going.
0: That's right.
1: That Paul.
0: Yeah, for sure.
1: You know,
0: how about that?
1: He's fantastic.
0: Yeah. I never put those two together. Yeah. Well, this is this says Baseball in Chaos. This is the cover of the Sports Illustrated. Baseball in Chaos, Bowie Kuhn jolts the system. Well, what was that all about? Well, it turns out it was very interesting. Charlie Finley.
1: Yeah. Another Birmingham area guy.
0: The Oakland A owner. You know, he was very crafty, and he had just sold. There was no incoming players as consideration for this. He sold three players, all as free agents, before free agency opened that year. So he tried to kind of game the system a little bit. He had sold Raleigh Fingers for $1 million to the Bo Sox.
1: Remember him? Great mustache.
0: He sold Joe Rudy for $1 million, also to the Bo Sox. And he sold Vita Blue for $1.5 million to the Yankees.
1: Those guys.
0: Yeah. Well, here's what happened. They called that the biggest sale of human flesh in sports history.
1: Yeah.
0: And Bowie Kuhn didn't like it. He swooped in and under the best interest of baseball clause, he voided all three deals because it shouldn't have been that way. Free agency wasn't open and you didn't trade it. And so this was a way of trying to get around the rules. So it was, as it said, baseball in chaos. I mean, the commissioner came in and said, no, you're not doing what two of the, I mean, you know, this is the Yankees, for heaven's sake, came in and said, we're not doing that. The A's ended up finishing second in the AL West of the Kansas City Royals that year. The Cincinnati Reds were 7-0 in the postseason, undefeated. They ended up winning the World Series. They had such players, see if you remember any of these, Pete Rose.
1: Yeah, he was pretty good.
0: Ken Griffey.
1: Yeah.
0: Tony Perez.
1: Yeah.
0: George Foster.
1: Great, great team.
0: Dan Dryson, Johnny Bench, Dave Concepcion.
1: Yeah.
0: They swept the Yankees. That was when it was Thurman Munson and Willie Randolph.
1: Thurman Munson, man.
0: Yeah.
1: How great was he?
0: Oh, so good. So that's the way that happened. But, of course, the Yankees would have had Vita Blue if it weren't for the voiding of that deal, the biggest sale of human flesh in sports history, and thus the cover that says Baseball in Chaos from back in the end of June 1976.
1: Yeah. I wish I were tall and a basketball player. Did you see that Walker Kessler deal,
0: by the way? No.
1: 4 years, $140 million, I think. Maybe it was $130, he'll have to get by without the other 10, maybe. But I mean, could you imagine?
0: I did meet his sweet thing. I did meet Abby at the Miss Alabama. I finally met her.
1: He's carving out a pretty good life.
0: Hey, they're filming a flick, a major movie, major motion picture. Yeah. It's called The Girlfriend in Forest Park right here in Birmingham. Megan Fahey.
1: Man, I saw this.
0: Yeah, she's with White Lotus. If you pull her up, you will recognize her. Yeah, and then Glenn Howerton, who's kind of the sharp-looking dude in Always Sunny in Philadelphia. They're filming from June 28th until July 31st. Roughly, right? I mean, that, I guess it depends on how things go. But it's about basically a New York woman who moves to Alabama for her husband's dream job. Here we go. You ready? Before an unexpected friendship changes everything.
1: Oh. All right.
0: Yeah.
1: I like it. Well, we're beginning to run out of time and wrapping things up. I just want to tell everybody again, we appreciate you listening to us. We are basically 5 years old. This week we will turn, wherever you are listening to us, either here live on this one, or if you're in South Alabama or North Alabama where it's rebroadcast, it'll be during the week. So 5 years old.
0: Yeah.
1: How about that?
0: That is
1: Good News Radio.
0: Yeah.
1: Good big group. Milestone.
0: That
1: us.
0: Is a big milestone. Yeah. 5 years on this thing.
1: If you had told me I'd be getting up at 5:30 on Saturday mornings coming up here, I wouldn't have believed it, but I've had a lot of fun doing it.
0: Well,
1: and appreciate everybody for listening to us.
0: People don't necessarily know me that well to know that I am not a morning person at all.
1: Yeah.
0: So it's hysterical that I have sold every Saturday morning getting up at 5:30 to do this. But I've always enjoyed it, and I thank you for letting me come along for the ride, for heaven's sake. You know, there's a new Pac-12, Tony.
1: Tell me who's
0: only it's
1: in
0: not
1: it.
0: Pac-12, it's Pac-9. Going into last year, it was the Pac-2.
1: Yeah.
0: It was the Oregon State Beavers and the Washington State
1: Cougars.
0: It was
1: like the Pack It Up.
0: Yeah. Well, they've stole some teams from Troy's Sun Belt Conference and the Mountain West. So that the new Pac-12 is not only Oregon State and Washington State, but now Boise State, CSU, Colorado State, Fresno State, the San Diego State Aztecs, my man Darian Hagan, good friend of mine. He's a running back coach there.
1: Yeah.
0: And then from the Sun Belt, Texas State. And then you go back to the Mountain West, Utah State. So Mountain West suffered the most through this. I think that Sun Belt only lost Texas State.
1: Okay.
0: But that's the new Pac-9 that's called Pac-12 in college football this year.
1: Interesting. Well, hey, man, they Brassfield and Gore just finished up the Chilton County Courthouse, the new one down there. That was, I want to say, like a $25 million deal. I passed it the other day. It looks great. So they just cut the ribbon on that. That'll be there forever. Fight Building Company up in Decatur, they just finished up the 60,000-plus square foot John Hunt Park Recreation Center in Huntsville. Got four gyms in this thing, man. Four of them. Got a volleyball court, fitness rooms, 25 pickleball courts, office, meeting space, all that stuff. So that's interesting.
0: You know, we went to the Shaun of the South Christmas show. That's been scheduled for December 10th through the 20th back at the Virginia Sanford Theater, so we got to make sure we make it there. I hear music. Who are you?
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0: 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Tony, did you know?
1: Man, did you know we got great sponsors? We appreciate the Porch Creek Indians, Stadium Trace Village in Hoover, Alabama AGC, and Earl Dudley LLC for helping us out.
0: Did you know that since its discovery in 1930, Pluto has yet to complete a full orbit around the sun. One of their years equals 248 Earth years.
1: Did you know the Roosevelt Hilton in New York City was the first hotel in the world to have televisions in the guest room?
0: Good grief. Did you know on Mars, one Martian year is the same as around 2 Earth years? It has the same 4 seasons as Earth, roughly, but they're twice as long.
1: Did you know only about 2.5 million people lived in the United States back in 1776?
0: Oh. Did you know that owls, they don't have spherical eyeballs. They have eye tubes. They're fixed in place and provide enhanced vision for hunting, especially at night. But since they can't move their eyes side to side, they have to turn their heads to change their field of view. And now you know why they do that.
1: Did you know Alabama is 330 miles long by 150 miles wide at its longest and widest expanse?
0: I did not know this. I did not know this, but did you know that wearing a tie restricts blood flow to your brain by 7.5%?
1: I felt it.
0: Yeah.
1: So anyway, well, hey, everybody, again, thanks for listening to us. Can't wait to keep seeing what the next 5 years of this show is going to look like. We've had a lot of fun, but check us out on Facebook and doitwithtruitt.com and my LinkedIn page and wherever else we got stuff.
0: You said it. Yeah, for sure do that. Yeah, check us out on social media because we're on Instagram, we're on Facebook, we're on LinkedIn. We're all over the place.
1: We are all over the place.
0: And the music just keeps rolling and rolling as we go into 250-year of the semi-quincentennial.
1: Can't wait.
0: Alabama.
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6: As Kelsey tied the knot in New York City, they married in a ceremony at Madison Square Garden. 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
1: Drivers, start your engines. 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NASCAR, IndyCar, Formula One, Formula E, and NHRA Racing Talk. 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Now here is your host, Steve West and Matt Nicholson, with producer John Myers.
2: And indeed, the gang's all here on this 4th of July. Hope everything is going well for you as we celebrate America's 250th.
3: That's a lot.
2: It is a lot. Congratulations. Somehow we made it this far. Can we make it any further? Well, as Ben Franklin said, we've given you a republic. Can you keep it? Ain't that the question of the day? I'm Steve West. That is Matt Nicholson. Producer John Myers is on CRN Live on YouTube. We appreciate him very, very much as we get into the news of the July 4th weekend. And as we always do, we kick off by kind of recapping everything that happened last weekend and then getting you set up with the schedule for this weekend. And stop me if you've heard this before. Shane Van Gisbergen wins at a road course.
3: Color me shocked.
2: Indeed. That's why I didn't get the chance to watch this. You sent me the text and I said basically the same thing. Shocked. Not. We know it's not unusual. Moonlighting in the O'Reilly Auto Parts Series took the secondary series to class, zipped around the track with ease, best his Cup Series teammate Connor Zilich by more than 1.3 seconds. And Zilich actually wasn't bad himself. Zilich had to work his way through the field twice.
3: Yeah, he had a sporty car, no doubt.
2: What was the situation? Caused him to have to go to the back.
3: Let's see. I can't remember exactly which one it was, what it was. I think one was a bad pit stop.
2: That makes sense.
3: I can't remember the second one.
2: Yeah.
3: But he got after it.
2: Yeah, he did. SVG Zilich trailed by Brent Cruz. He that good of a road course racer?
3: Oh, yeah.
2: Okay.
3: Oh, yeah.
2: Between that and the car. Oof. Anthony Alfredo fourth, Parker Retzlaff fifth, rest of your top ten, Carson Quapel, Corey Day, Sam Mayer, Jesse Love, and Sheldon Creed. Justin Allgaier continuing to lead the series points over Jesse Love, 858 to 651. It's just ridiculous.
3: Walk off.
2: Let's flip around to the other side of chase contention here as we are starting to wind down on the number of races left. Brent Cruz is now in. And remember, he didn't start the year.
3: Yep. Yep.
2: Good night. Yep. 1 point over the cut line. Taylor Gray is at the cut line. William Sawalich is 20 under that cut line. William Sawalich, just a bad day, not a real good road course racer. What's the story with William?
3: He's not a good road course racer.
2: Okay, so now that we're off the road courses, let's see what William can do, basically, right?
3: Yeah, he's had a lot of bad luck.
2: Yeah.
3: So he's got to just find his footing and reset.
2: Yeah, well,
3: best way to put it.
2: Let's see what Chicagoland does for him. Oh, preview. Sunday morning in Austria, Cadillac brought upgrades that we talked about last weekend. They didn't upgrade the brakes. You need to keep trying, guys. Let's just say that both cars suffered brake problems to the point where one of the two actually had the brake system catch on fire.
3: Oof.
2: Upgrade the brakes, guys. Meantime, Mercedes continued their dominance on the season so far. This time, it was the team veteran George Russell who found himself out front, realized that the team wasn't about all him supporting Kimi Antonelli. He actually got a win, said at the end, man, it's kind of refreshing to remember how to win, I guess. Russell beats Max Verstappen to the line, Antonelli in third. Then you got Oscar Piastri, Lewis Hamilton making up the top five. Rest of your top ten, Isaac Hadjar, Lando Norris, Charles Leclerc, Liam Lawson, and Arvid Lindblad, the rookie. Kimi Antonelli continues to lead the points over Russell, 171 to 131. Then you got Lewis Hamilton, Oscar Piastri, and Lando Norris filling out the top five. Constructors' Cup, Mercedes 302 points in the Constructors' Cup lead to Ferrari's 204. This is starting to become a walk away.
3: Yeah, that's a definite.
2: McLaren, your defending champion, is third at 159, so effectively half the number of points of the leaders currently. Mm-hmm. Red Bull, 115, Alpine, 57, Racing Bulls, 44. Haas F1 has 21, Williams has 11. You got two for Audi. Aston Martin holds a point. And Cadillac is still shut out, but you know, if you're

0: bricks catch on fire all the time, you kind of have a hard time scoring.
1: Yeah, that you do.
0: Sunday continued in Norwalk, Ohio. The NHRA got into the finals of the Summit Racing Equipment NHRA Nationals. In Top Fuel, we had the chance to talk about this kind of at length, more in detail, during this week's Crossed Flags. Matty Gordon, the rookie, taking on Top Fuel champion Antron Brown. Brown quicker off the light, but at the other end, the rookie gets the win. Gordon pulling a 3.786 ET, 333.16 miles per hour, marks her very first ever Top Fuel win, and I'm going to say it right now, and you and I said it during Cross Flags, this is likely the first of many.
1: Yeah, it's not going to be the last.
0: I mean, there's a reason why Ron Capps picked her, put her in that really, really top flight, Top Fuel car, and she has certainly shown. Number one, season opener, Gator Nationals, massive following already.
1: Oh, yeah.
0: So she's got the backing of the fans.
1: Yep.
0: And then she turns around and pulls it out with the talent. Way to go, Matty Gordon.
1: She's making her mark known very, very quickly.
0: Yeah, good for her.
1: The good part about that with her winning as well, her dad won Top Alcohol Funny Car.
0: Yeah. Yeah, I mean, she comes from a family of drag racers. There's no doubt.
1: Yeah, it was a weekend sweep for them.
0: Yeah, and speaking of weekend sweeps, it was a weekend sweep for Ron Capps Motorsports, because in Funny Car, Ron himself taking on Jack Beckman in the finals. Capps was oh so barely quicker off the light on the reaction time, and at the other end, it paid off with a win. 3.969 ET, 328.54 miles per hour. That's Capps' third event win this year and the 80th of his career. Ron Capps Motorsports sweeping Top Fuel and Funny Car.
1: Yep.
0: Pro Stock Car, Aaron Stanfield taking on Matt Hartford. Stanfield gets this, pulls a near perfect reaction time, 0.002. Mm-hmm. It don't get much better than that.
1: No.
0: Ends up with a whole shot win, and for those that are relatively new to the show, that means that the reaction time counters his slower light-to-light run. Yeah, actually, Matt Hartford was just a little bit quicker to the other end, but it was all about the reaction time. Mm-hmm. Stanfield, 6.626 ET, 208.75, marks his second win of the year, 16th event win of his career to date. And in Pro Stock Motorcycle, came down to a repeat battle for the second event in a row, Richard Gadsden versus Gage Herrera. Herrera with a kind of unusual red light. Big-time mental error there.
1: Yeah.
0: Gadsden had a clean run, gets the win, 6.849 ET, 197.36, marks the second win of the year, 16th of his career to date. Top five in points from the top four divisions of the NHRA. Sean Langdon leading Top Fuel points, 114 over Doug Kalita. Leah Pruitt, Tony Stewart, Antron Brown make up the top five. We noticed this. Matty Gordon is well inside the top 10. She is in great shape to make it to the countdown to the championship. Mm-hmm. We'll be talking about that a little bit later in the show. Ron Capps is atop the Funny Car points, up 24, only 24 on Matt Hagan. Then you got J.R. Todd, Jordan Vandergriff, and Jack Beckman. As far as Pro Stock Car, Greg Anderson leads it by 11, only 11 over Dallas Glenn. Then it's Matt Hartford, Greg Stanfield, Matthew Latino, and Richard Gadsden leading Angie Smith and Pro Stock Motorcycle by 58. The rest of your top five, Gage Herrera, Matt Smith, and John Hall. And then that takes us back out west to Sonoma. And as the laps wound down, was it going to be SVG again, or could Chase Briscoe, kind of an underrated road course racer in his own right, could he come in and pull up an upset? It was a long 57-lap green flag run that finishes this race. With only a few laps left, Briscoe pits, gets four fresh tires, used them to their best advantage to begin chasing down the new road course king. But he came up just short for the second year in a row to SVG, and SVG now has his eighth career Cup Series road course win. That ties him for Tony Stewart for the second all-time in Cup Series history, behind Cup Series road course wins leader Jeff Gordon. Got to remember, though, when Tony Stewart and Jeff Gordon were setting that, we were only doing two road course races a year.
1: Mm-hmm.
0: So there is a slight difference, but still, eight road course wins in the Cup Series is nothing to sneeze at.
1: In 16 starts.
0: Yeah. And that brings up the question here. You had the chance to watch it. I was up here at the radio station down the hall running a Barons game,
1: yeah.
0: Which I'll be doing tomorrow, too, by the way. How, if the race had gone, how many more laps could Chase Briscoe have caught and passed SVG, or is that just not? Two laps?
1: Two laps, he gives it.
0: Okay. So it's just a matter of running out of laps.
1: He made him earn it.
0: Which is not a bad thing.
1: No, you know, I mean, it's not.
0: It don't get us wrong. It's impressive when you get a guy like SVG able to just walk away from the crowd and win by 15, 20 seconds like he did at Mexico City last year. But at the same time, we would like to see him challenged.
1: Yeah, it was one point in the race. He got up to, I think it was 11-second lead. 11-second lead on a 2-mile road course.
0: Yeah.
1: That's a substantial margin.
0: It is.
1: But Briscoe's car was good enough that he chipped it down, and he chipped it down in a pretty considerable fashion.
0: Yeah, way to go. Yep. All right. Third place was Ty Gibbs. Gibbs was the pole sitter, ran out front for a number of laps on the day, winds up third. Kyle Larson, fourth. Christopher Bell, fifth. Ryan Blaney, sixth. Then Connor Zilich, Ryan Preece, Michael McDowell, and Alex Bowman. Correct me if I'm wrong. First top 10, Connor Zilich?
1: Yes.
0: Yep. Congratulations to him as well, in the Cup Series anyway. Denny Hamlin takes over the points lead, now up a slim 4 points on Tyler Reddick on the other end of the chase standings. SVG moves into the chase. He sits in 14th place. Ryan Preece and Austin Cindric are in. Austin Cindric is the cut line. Eric Jones falls out of the chase. He is 12 under the cut line. But now is the situation where we really have to see whether or not SVG's improvement on oval tracks is taking effect. Because 14th place, not terrifically high up over the cut line here. He has very little margin for error.
1: Yeah, and with a track that hadn't been ran on in 7 years and only just a handful of people that's within the series that even ran on it.
0: Sure.
1: It's throwing quite a few for a loop.
0: Yeah, we're going to talk about that coming up in Cup Series news here in just a few moments. Meantime, let's talk about the racing on this 4th of July weekend right here in the U.S., and it actually began in China, where it's just another day for them. Formula E ran this morning on the 12-turn, 3.05-mile-long road course. Pole sitter Pascal Wehrlein. Wehrlein had to battle on lap one to keep the lead, was able to fend off the field, and then the hard rains fell. Now, here's the thing. Formula E has always used treaded or wet weather tires ever since it started. But when you're talking about racing really heavy rains like the ones that they got over there in China for this morning, it overwhelms even those. So the race ended under full course yellow, the rains giving the season 10 world champion his 10th career win. Wehrlein beats Antonio Felix Da Costa and Jake Dennis, who were the other two on the podium. Remainder of the top 10, Felipe Drugovich, Nick DeVries, Jean-Eric Vergne, Joel Eriksson, Mitch Evans, Max Gunther, and Nico Muller. Now, here's the thing. This is a doubleheader weekend for the guys over in Formula E, and since they've got a second race coming up early tomorrow morning as we air live, we're going to hold off on updating the points until next week's show, so where we can give you all the latest. So that brings us to the other events happening on this July 4th weekend. Later today, O'Reilly Auto Parts Series taken to Chicagoland Speedway. The race will air on CW and MRN Radio, 5:30 p.m. Eastern, 4:30 p.m. Central Time start. Then we get to that Sunday morning race I was just talking about, Formula E running the second half of the Shanghai E-Prix. Same course as early this morning, 3 a.m. Eastern, 2 a.m. Central Time, or wherever you can, on whatever you can find Formula E on. Let's face it, they don't make it easy on us. But unless you're an insomniac, most people probably aren't going to really be checking it out.
1: Was me last night, so I want to publicly thank my neighbors for shooting fireworks until 1 a.m. this morning. Thank you.
0: But instead of watching Formula E, what were you doing?
1: I fired up iRacing and raced.
0: So you were racing yourself.
1: Yep.
0: Let's see. Over to Britain. Hey, you remember that country? You know that country that we fought a war with like 250 years ago and won some independence from? Them, yeah. They're hosting Formula One for the Pirelli British Grand Prix. Runs on the Silverstone circuit, 18 turns, 3.4 miles long. Apple TV has the event rolling 9 a.m. Eastern, 8 a.m. Central Time. IndyCar's back in action. They're going to run the Honda Indy 200 at Mid-Ohio Sports Car Course. This is a 13-turn, 2.25-mile-long course. 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And Cup Series, I'm actually going to get to watch this tomorrow night if the Barons cooperate. No extra innings, Barons. Primetime, though, is effectively where they're going to end up. Chicagoland Speedway, Eero, E-E-R-O, Eero, Eero.
1: Eero.
0: Eero. Mm-hmm. What is Eero?
1: It's an electronics company.
0: Oh, congratulations. It's the Eero 400, 1.5-mile tri-oval track, just to remind you about it since it's been a while since we've been there. Was it before COVID, right?
1: Yep.
0: TNT Sports, HBO Max, you don't have cable, like I don't. 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
1: F1 just finished their sprint race up.
0: All right, talk to me about that.
1: The youngster that's still on the hot streak, Kimi Antonelli, took it.
0: Lewis Hamilton got the pole for that.
1: Yeah, Lewis Hamilton was second. He got him by 2.7 seconds. They were in a walk-off from the rest of the field. Lando Norris was third, George Russell fourth, Leclerc fifth, Verstappen sixth, Piastri seventh, Liam Lawson eighth.
0: Okay, and those are the guys that get points because they only do top eight get points. All right.
1: Hadjar ninth, Lindblad tenth.
0: All right, let's find out how the fine folks from Cadillac are doing with their brake problems.
1: Alexander Albon was 18th, 50.7 seconds behind.
0: In a sprint race? Wow.
1: Bottas was the lead Cadillac in 19th, 75 seconds behind the leader.
0: So he was 25 seconds behind the next closest competitor, which was Albon.
1: Fernando Alonso was 20th. 91 seconds behind the leader.
0: Wow.
1: Lance Stroll and Sergio Perez were the back marker cars, respectively.
0: Were they running?
1: One lap down.
0: Okay. Well, at least they were still running. Maybe there's hope. I use that term loosely, hope.
1: The Haas twins were 15th and 16th, respectively.
0: Speaking of needing work. Oof. All right. When we come back, usually, as we always do, we lead off with the biggest story of the week. I'm going to do an overall racing thing because you might have heard about them. They're called the ESPY Awards. They got this Best Driver category. We'll tell you the nominees. And you want to talk about silly season taking effect. It has really taken root in IndyCar. So that's where we're going next as we start to get things really rolling here on this July 4th edition of CRM.
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0: Welcome back into the show. Steve West, Matt Nicholson, right here on the microphones and on camera. 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Let's see, want to thank some fine folks who are helping us put this show on each and every Saturday morning, including the folks at Siluria Brewing Company. Was out there just last night, as I do on just about every Friday night, hosted music trivia, had a good turnout, 14 teams in all. It was a great time, had by all. Today, I'll let you know, they're going to be closed. They're honoring the 4th of July. They are not going to be open today. But if you follow them on social media, they will let you know, because they always say this, sometimes on Sunday, because it just kind of depends on what all's going on. I would think with them being closed today, they'll probably be open tomorrow, but if you follow them on social media, they'll let you know. Regular trivia on Tuesday night, they usually have just about something going on each and every night of the week, and that's another reason why you should follow them on social media. Plus, they got the great craft brews, all locally done. They've got some hard ciders as well. They've even got root beer and some other offerings for the kids that are in there.
1: Yeah.
0: And they usually have a food truck just about every single night. Siluria Brewing Company, if you don't know where they are, they're in the old Alabaster Post Office, 145 First Avenue West in Alabaster. We appreciate Danny Sample and everybody out there for their great support of us here at CRN. We appreciate it so much. And happy 4th of July to them. All right, before we get into any specific series, we want to get into this because we usually let you know about this. This is the fan-voted upon awards, the ESPY Awards from ESPN. I don't even remember how many years they've been going now. This has got to be going on 30 at least, maybe more.
1: Yeah.
0: Either way, you can vote on it now at ESPN.com. We are really only worried about one category here because we're a racing show. It's the annual Best Driver category. In this case, and as it always is, it's a race between four drivers. The four drivers up for a bid on this one, so to speak. What am I? Bob Barker on The Price is Right? 2025 IndyCar champion Alex Palou. He is up against the hot out-of-the-gate Cup driver Tyler Reddick and a pair of F1 drivers. Defending champion Lando Norris and hot young Mercedes driver Kimi Antonelli, who reeled off recently five wins and five straight poles, and as you noted just a moment ago, claimed the sprint race in Britain. Now, they didn't specifically note a cutoff date or time. One would think it would cut off kind of as late as possible, maybe just before showtime. That'll be Wednesday, July 15th, 8 p.m. Eastern, 7 p.m. Central Time, live on ABC and the ESPN app for streamers. That's one of the 2 days out of the year. Welcome to the world of trivia, boys and girls. One of the 2 days of the year that none of the four major sports has a scheduled event. It's the day before and the day after Major League Baseball's All-Star Game. Major League Baseball's not in. NBA, NHL, NFL, all not in season.
1: So ESPYs is on a Monday night?
0: ESPYs is on a Wednesday. Home Run Derby will be on Monday, All-Star Game on Tuesday,
1: and then the ESPYs on Wednesday. I thought you said the day before. I misunderstood.
0: Yeah. Well, no, but, you know, again, no regular season game is scheduled on the Monday before or the Wednesday after the All-Star Game.
1: Hmm.
0: Look it up. You can go check it out. Rain delays, they happen.
1: Yeah.
0: That's the way it goes. All right, so, good grief. This, I mean, we were kind of wondering about this because we were hearing rumors, and then last week we talked about this. And if reports are to be believed, and more reports from more and more reputable sources are coming out about this, basically with a similar, if not the same, report, Arrow McLaren is going to look vastly different next year. Now, last week when we talked about Felix Rosenquist, and he had told Meyershank Racing he was leaving, he was going to take a better opportunity, but nobody really knew where they were going. But we figured it was probably one of two teams, right? And you mentioned them. Well,
1: Survey says
0: Bob Pockrass, no less than Bob Pockrass of Fox Sports and others, are now reporting that the 2027 three-car team that features Arrow McLaren Racing right now and Christian Lundgaard, Pato O'Ward, and Nolan Siegel will only be keeping Pato O'Ward.
1: Not a surprise. I'm not surprised with O'Ward, but I'm a little bit surprised with Lundgaard because he's kind of toted the weight this year.
0: Yeah, Siegel, unfortunately, I'm not all that surprised with. Don't get me wrong. I like the kid, but he hasn't backed it up yet.
1: Yeah, I mean, he's a good dude because he sat in the booth with us at Barber and mm-hmm. did one of the NXT races.
0: Yeah.
1: And he kind of got through to the fire real quick.
0: I agree.
1: And I don't think he had the proper time to get developed and stable.
0: So here's where we start to get into the fun part of it. Who is set to replace Lundgaard and Siegel? Well, one of those is Felix Rosenqvist. Okay, not a surprise. We kind of figured that. The links were already there, right?
1: Yeah.
0: The other guy going in, this one's a much bigger surprise. Pockrass is reporting it's six-time IndyCar champion Scott Dixon. You know, the guy who's been with Chip Ganassi Racing for a quarter century?
1: Yeah.
0: Oof. Now, again, we talked Rosenqvist last weekend. We said we thought it was interesting. We were going to wait for more reputable sources to report it, and, well, now they are. You had mentioned the possibility of Dixon, too, and I'm like, ooh, really? Doesn't make it any less surprising, though. I mean, again, think about this.
1: No, it is.
0: Dixon's been with Chip Ganassi Racing since 2002. All six of his IndyCar titles have come with him, not to mention the 2008 Indy 500 win, all coming with Chip Ganassi Racing. He's won at least one race every season in the series since 2005, save this year so far.
1: Yeah.
0: There's still time.
1: Yeah, there's still plenty of time, and he will be a legitimate threat at Mid-Ohio.
0: Now,
1: he always is.
0: Yeah. Okay. And, I mean, we see moves late in careers, we've seen it done before, but it does seem surprising that a man who has been so vested and a team that's been so vested in him after a quarter century splits in the case of Scott Dixon and Chip Ganassi.
1: This would be like the equivalent if Jeff Gordon left Hendrick.
0: Yeah. I mean, you want to talk about just eye-popping.
1: Yeah. But the likely spot, I mean, with even Will Buxton even sitting saying that him going to Arrow McLaren is a 100% done deal, locked up, lock, stock, and barrel. They're just waiting to announce it.
0: Yeah.
1: There's two people that you have to give full, complete credit for pulling off a move like this. There's only two.
0: Okay.
1: Considering that he's basically given the keys of the operation over. Zach Brown's given the keys of the operation.
0: It's hard to overlook that.
1: You've got to give a tip of the cap for pulling this off to Tony Kanaan and Ryan Hunter Ray.
0: Yeah. So congratulations to them. And here's the thing. If you're saying, oh, it's, you know, yeah, Bob Pockrass is reporting it, but all, it's just rumors. But wait, there's more. Chip Ganassi Racing offered up a statement that one might expect in a situation like this, said all the right things. I do kind of wonder what's going on behind the walls of the headquarters, because one would think that there's some upset people there. But the statement, which we're going to have producer John pop up on CRN Live on YouTube here if he hasn't already, it wraps up the expected words of this, quote, "Our focus is on finishing this season strong with the number 9 PNC team while also preparing for the future at Chip Ganassi Racing." And yes, that's saying all the right words. Mm-hmm. You know, and you want to say that, and you want to say that they're going to fully back Scott Dixon all the way to the end, which is the right thing to do. Yeah. But I also do ask the question, now that you know he's kind of gone, are you really putting your full force behind it?
1: Honestly, no.
0: I mean, I hate to say it that way, but it...
1: Probably 75%.
0: Reality hits kind of hard.
1: Yeah. I mean, especially somebody that's been there as long as him and accomplished what he's accomplished.
0: And then he's... See ya. He's out the door. And that does bring up the question. And I have heard some people say that there might be effectively a trade. Ganassi may turn his attention to Lundgaard. I don't know whether that's how much faith I put in that.
1: I don't see why it wouldn't, because it's right now. If you look at free agents or people that would be available for rides next year, you have to put him at the top.
0: Yeah. Of all the people that we know that are or are pending to be free agents, that's, you know, yeah, it's a name that's up there. There ain't no doubt about it. But, you know, we don't know. I can't think right offhand who he's got in the feeder series, who would end any next that he might be thinking
1: or
0: about.
1: Does he make a similar move like this next team?
0: Go out and make a big splash right off the bat, or yeah, like slide somebody?
1: Yeah.
0: Okay. Well, and since you mentioned it, Meyershank Racing talked about Felix Rosenquist. He's gone out of the 60 car, that big move announced last week. So what is Meyershank Racing to do? Well, their flagship car is the number 60 car, which, by the way, the Ozzy Osbourne channel on SiriusXM is back on as the paint scheme this weekend. Mm-hmm. They've announced that what they've done is they have taken their driver of the number 66 car, Marcus Armstrong. They've signed him to a multi-year contract extension. He'll take over the 60 car next year, which means the 66 is now open.
1: Right. I could honestly see Chip Ganassi sliding over Kiffin Simpson to the 9 and putting somebody else in the 8. Simpson's been respectable this year.
0: True. He hasn't been burning it up, but he has been solid.
1: Yeah.
0: And there's something to be said for that, because you take solid and that builds you a good foundation, mm-hmm. and then you can start reaching for higher and higher.
1: Yeah.
0: So, for a guy who was a rookie not that long ago, that's actually a good thing.
1: But if there is one name that if I could go get him out of Indy NXT, I would.
0: All right.
1: If I could go get him and bring him up and promote him to IndyCar from Indy NXT, I would go get Lockie Hughes.
0: Okay. We'll see.
1: He's been the most consistent in Indy NXT, mm-hmm. in my opinion.
0: Okay. Hey, it could happen. We'll find out. Yeah. We got a little ways to go here before even the end of the 2026 IndyCar season, and then silly season begins in earnest. All right, let's turn our attention here over real quickly. We'll kind of split this up between the IHRA and the NHRA. We'll turn our attention to drag racing here. And we'll lead off with the IHRA. And we think about the beginning of this year, and it started off with so much hope. And they had such a great schedule planned out. Really, really packed with a good number of events. But ever since the season started, it's just been trimmed down more and more and more. IHRA officially announced this week the cancellation of events at Dorana Dragway in Michigan, Empire Dragway in New York, Heartland Motorsports Park in Kansas, and most importantly for Matt and I, because we were actually thinking about going to this event, Atlanta Dragway in Georgia.
1: Memphis as well.
0: Yeah, so all of this means that the end of the 2026 season, if it holds as it is right now, it's going to finish with 3 races, one in each of the months of August, September, and October. And they are in order, Dragway 42 in Salem, Ohio, mid-August. Kind of an early-ish September weekend at Dorana Dragway, Maple Grove. And then the season finale set to be October 8th through the 10th at Dorana Motorsports Park in Benson, North Carolina.
1: This is kind of a head-scratcher.
0: And then there's the Triple Crown event that we still have yet to get to.
1: Maple Grove, effectively,
0: you've got 4 events.
1: The Triple Crown's at Maple Grove.
0: Oh, that's true. Okay, so you're still only dealing with 3 events. And
1: plus they trim back their power boat schedule as well, so this is kind of a head-scratcher.
0: It really is. Now, Atlanta, we could kind of surmise it, and I would say Kansas almost certainly, because we showed pictures of Kansas here on the Big Show. Mm-hmm. And you and I laid our eyes at Atlanta Dragway earlier this year.
1: I've seen Memphis several times, too.
0: And then none of them were in good shape.
1: No.
0: So the amount of work that was going to need to be done in a very short period of time to be able to just get those facilities up into racing quality was going to be a big ask.
1: Topeka would be the easiest race-ready facility out of all of them.
0: Agreed. Yeah,
1: but
0: Memphis.
1: But from the sense of Atlanta and Memphis,
0: which Memphis looked like death warmed over, and for all intents and purposes, Atlanta might have been a out in the middle of nowhere, small plane flight strip, because there's nothing else there.
1: Yeah, there is. But I can't remember the guy's name, but he was tied into the know at IHRA, and the situation they've got with Atlanta and Memphis, mm-hmm. is everybody knows how weather in the South in this time of the year, spring into this time of the year, can be. Mm-hmm. They've had issues with weather.
0: Sure.
1: Being able to get things going like it needs to be.
0: Yeah.
1: So that's somewhat understandable.
0: It is. You and I, when we looked at it, we were like, we want to come here because we want to see what, you know, the difference between now, when that was February, mm-hmm. to when they were scheduled to run at the season finale. We wanted to see it.
1: Yeah.
0: But we talked about it as we were rolling on to Charlotte, North Carolina, and you and I both said, we've got some concerns over that time frame.
1: Yeah. It was a tight time frame for sure.
0: Almost too tight.
1: Yeah.
0: And as it turned out, very much so too tight.
1: Yep.
0: So, hate it, but kind of understandable. This is, I hate to say this too, because honestly, I don't think that there are any, but this has led some people to wonder about the financial stability long term of the IHRA. Well, I'm less worried about that right now.
1: Yeah, well, I mean, the stock car series has been untouched.
0: Yeah.
1: So they're leaving it alone because car counts and car turnout has been great
0: right.
1: for that. There were, the last one they ran, I think it was Anderson, South Carolina, they had 40 pro late models.
0: Okay.
1: Which is stout for a pro late model.
0: It is.
1: Field.
0: That's a stout number. So, yeah, I'm not so worried about the long-term stability of the IHRA. I'll just be real honest with you. I think that they're going to be, I think they're, for lack of a better way of putting it, I think they're in good hands for the future. Certainly with the financial stability of Daryl Cuttle. You know, if this continues, though, and this is a long term, this is a one-year deal, okay? If this happens over the next couple of years, I might worry about that a little more.
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0: Trying to get everything all set up here camera-wise. Sometimes it ain't the easiest thing to do in the world. Just saying. Thank you very much for joining us here on this 4th of July edition of CRN. We do have a text question. I'm going to get to that here in just a moment because it's related to NASCAR. But it is going to be something to put our thinking caps on about. All right. Meantime, we turn our attention from the IHRA to the NHRA. Keep in mind that there are still four events left in the regular season for the NHRA, if you want to term it that way. But in the Pro Stock Motorcycle Division, four riders have already locked themselves into the countdown for the championship after last weekend. First four to qualify in any division so far this season. The riders that are in to the countdown are defending champion Richard Gadsden, his main rival, as it turns out his teammate, too, Gage Herrera, and the husband and wife team of six-time champion Matt Smith, along with his wife, Angie. This is interesting to note because, again, Pro Stock Car, Pro Stock Motorcycle, they don't run as many events as Top Fuel and Funny Car. Mm-hmm. Top Fuel and Funny Car run every single event of the season from the very beginnings all the way through to the countdown to the championship. Pro Stock Car, Pro Stock Motorcycle don't. But for Pro Stock Motorcycle to put four in and no other division has even won, that says something.
1: Yeah, it says quite a bit for sure.
0: Now, here's the... No, it's not necessarily a fly in the ointment because this is something that we saw just within the last couple of years. Matt Smith hasn't actually been running. But Matt Smith, under the NHRA's driver replacement policy, has been earning points despite being sidelined since the NHRA's Potomac Nationals for medical reasons. He had gallbladder
1: out. Same identical thing I had.
0: Yeah. He's had some problems in the aftermath of that, and he's slated to return to the U.S. Nationals at Indianapolis, if not before. U.S. Nationals at Indianapolis would be the final race before the countdown begins. Mm-hmm. And you say, well, how does this work, right? Well, this isn't like NASCAR or any of the other series. NHRA's driver replacement policy states that you can get a substitute driver, or in this case, rider, for up to 8 races, and the points will still be assigned to the primary driver and rider. We learned this when it came to John Force from a couple of years ago in that accident that happened at Richmond, which unfortunately forced him to retire.
1: Yeah.
0: Another reminder is how drivers and riders qualify for the countdown to the championship. Obvious, finish in the top 10 in points after the U.S. Nationals in Indianapolis. Okay? There's another way. Or by being at every race through the season and making the minimum number of qualifying attempts, even if you don't make the final bracket at a percentage of the events. This all changes depending on the division, because obviously it depends on how many different events that they run throughout the course of the year. But there is a way to do it, as long as you're attempting to qualify for effectively all of the events, even if you don't make it, they'll give you credit for that. There is something to be said for that, considering these guys travel all over the country.
1: Yeah, I mean, that's a good thing to do. I mean, you get at least what I would call show-up points.
0: Yeah. So, all right. So there's the two ways, and Matt Smith is in, despite the fact that he hasn't run the last few races.
1: Yeah.
0: All right, let's turn our attention to the Cup Series here. Let's talk two things here. First of all, something for you to ruminate on. And I've asked this question. I've asked for some clarification from Taylor. Taylor has asked the question, what would be your top five NASCAR paint schemes of all time? Now, is this the regular, practically always run paint scheme, or are we talking about specialty schemes? But I will admit, the first two that immediately came to mind for me are specialty. Mm-hmm. They were run only one time each, as I can remember. But there is one out there that does stick out, I would say actually two, that come out as sticking out to me. So I just need to come up with a fifth. So think about that for a few minutes, okay?
1: Okay.
0: Second thing, Chicagoland. It's 2026. Last time we raced on that track, 7 years ago? 2019?
1: 2019.
0: And let's face it, Chicago is not exactly what anybody would call calm when it comes to weather.
1: No, that was proven yesterday.
0: Yeah. So this is obviously a weathered track. It's got, what would the drivers call it? It's got personality?
1: Character.
0: Character, there you go.
1: It's got character.
0: So without us really knowing what to expect here, what are the drivers saying? And yesterday, a lot of weather, again, up there, you know, despite this heat dome that we've been talking about that's, you know, covering the basic eastern half of the country here.
1: Yeah, and Chicago's on that east, on the western part of the heat dome where everything's revolving around it.
0: Yeah, and they got a deluge of rain.
1: Yeah.
0: But they were able to get out on the track for a little bit.
1: Yeah, they got the full practice in.
0: Okay, what do the Cup Series drivers have to say about Chicagoland?
1: It's got, like you said, there's a ton of character in it because there's a couple of not bumps, there's a couple of jumps.
0: Sure.
1: There's the track is settled around some of the tunnel areas. Some pretty good bumps. But one thing that was striking to me out of a collaboration of things I've read is that the characteristic from old Atlanta has came back from the dead.
0: And you want to talk about the drivers loving old Atlanta before they got repaved and reconfigured. They like it now. Don't get me wrong. They like the new Atlanta, but man, they loved old Atlanta. The problem was just that track couldn't stay together anymore.
1: Yeah, I mean it made you go elbows up.
0: Yeah, you know. But when your track surface is starting to come apart under the G-forces that are being put on it by the Cup Series cars, yeah, it's time. They're not quite there yet with Chicagoland.
1: No, Chicago's still in pretty decent shape.
0: Okay. So the drivers basically are saying they like it, they want to keep it?
1: For the most part, yeah.
0: Take heed, NASCAR. Chicagoland might be one of the best places out there. These guys love 1.5 mile tri-ovals. This car loves 1.5 mile tri-ovals.
1: Yeah.
0: Maybe the best racing currently in the Gen 7 car is at those tracks.
1: Oh, yeah.
0: And then you get a track that's got a lot of personality, causes the drivers to be up on the wheel, constantly having to pay attention. Mm-hmm. If you get the driver's attention, you're golden, I think, personally.
1: Yeah, I don't disagree with that.
0: So we shall see how exactly this translates into on-track. Because it's kind of funny. There was the bad side of the coin of the old Atlanta.
1: Mm-hmm.
0: In that, especially before the Gen 7 car came around, and the Gen 7 car has a bunch of faults, don't get us wrong, but it really did strengthen the 1.5 mile tri-oval. Easily the best racing of the current generation of car. But the problem with the old Atlanta was, if you got out front, you were gone.
1: And then some.
0: And then it became Formula One-like procession, and you had a hard time getting around somebody else.
1: It was actually almost like, in some cases, that the racing was better in dirty air than it was in clean air.
0: Yeah. So a lot of that with the repave and the reconfiguration helped that. Now, I'm not calling for an automatic repave, and I'm certainly not calling for a reconfiguration of Chicagoland.
1: No.
0: If you have to pave it, then pave it. If you have to pave it,
1: yeah,
0: pave it. But don't change the configuration of the track.
1: But
0: we don't need another Atlanta, way of putting it.
1: But as stiff and as rigid as these cars are, especially in the suspension, if you have to grind down those bumps areas, do it.
0: Yeah.
1: If you have to.
0: That might be another way to just kind of make the track surface last a little bit longer.
1: Yeah, because you can see in turn one, especially where one of the main bad bumps are. And when they rescan Chicagoland for iRacing, that bump is there. And it is substantial, very substantial. But they zoomed in yesterday when I was watching a little bit of practice. And where that bump is, it's so bad enough you can see where the cars are bottoming out on the bump before they apex into the corner.
0: You hit that thing wrong, man. You're spinning.
1: Yeah, there's probably going to be a wreck or two in turn one.
0: All right. So that brings us to after the round of 32 for NASCAR's in-season bracket challenge. Now, upsets, as one might figure at a Sonoma, abounded. It included, for the second year in a row, the 32 seed unseating the number one seed. This time it was Alex Bowman taking out Tyler Reddick. Tyler Reddick not having a good couple of weeks on a road course and street course, which is unusual because he's usually very good on those.
1: Well, Sonoma was a parts malfunction.
0: Yeah, but still, you know. 25 seed Todd Gilliland got the better of Daniel Suarez, so Suarez is out. 20 seed Michael McDowell ousted 13 seed Bubba Wallace.
1: So, I did the bracket challenge on NASCAR.com.
0: Did you?
1: I missed two. I got all of them, but two.
0: By the way, for the ESPN.com, for NASCAR.com's bracket challenge, I think is what they said. NASCAR.com came out and said after week one, none. Zero perfect brackets left.
1: Everybody had
0: it. It took 1 week.
1: Everybody had Reddick going, I guarantee you.
0: And truth be told, in running it down in our mind, we had the same thing. Yeah. I kind of thought Reddick was going to beat, and all things being equal, it probably would have been that way, but who knows?
1: The only two I missed Reddick and Bowman, and then I missed Jones and Logano.
0: Gotcha. All right. So here we go. Here are the matchups going into Chicagoland. The now currently highest seeded driver, Denny Hamlin, the 2 seed, taking on 15 seed Eric Jones.
1: Should be a win.
0: Should be a win for Denny Hamlin. That being said, don't overlook what Legacy MC has been starting to do lately, and especially those 1.5 mile tri-ovals.
1: That's why I use the word should very, very loosely.
0: 3 seed Ryan Blaney taking on the 14 seed SVG. Should be Ryan Blaney. Should be.
1: To a kid that's like a nephew to me, he is the biggest Ryan Blaney fan I know of. Landon, I'm sorry. I'm calling an upset.
0: You're going to go SVG?
1: I'm calling an upset.
0: Okay. We'll do one more here. 4 seed Chase Elliott taking on 20 seed Michael McDowell.
1: Should be Elliott.
0: Yeah, should be. I agree. All right. 5, 6, 7, 9, and 16 seed matchups. We'll talk about those as we get into the second half. Tyler, hang on for us. I have 4 of my 5.
1: I've got 2.
0: All right. So we got a break here. We got the rest of Cup Series news to talk about, and then we'll take it on and see if we can't figure out our top 5 paint schemes. I'm just going to combine it. Could be a specialty paint scheme, maybe only showed up one time, maybe even for just an all-star race. Could be a regular paint scheme. We'll talk about that. By the way, let us know. You can call or text 205-545-9950. Hour number 2 on deck for this July 4th edition.
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0: Welcome back in. Hour number two, just getting underway here on this July 4th. I'm Steve West, along with Matt Nicholson, producer John Myers on CRN Live on YouTube. Maybe you're checking us out on Talk 99.5, Real Talk 99.5 TV on YouTube as well. Thank you, everybody, for checking us out, however it is that you're looking at us or listening to us. We're talking about going into the in-season challenge and the seeds here. We are pretty much in agreement. Denny Hamlin should beat Eric Jones. I think Ryan Blaney will beat SVG. You disagree.
1: I'm taking the upset on this one.
0: Okay. We both agree Chase Elliott probably will beat Michael McDowell. That puts us to the five seed matchup. Teammates taking on each other here. Ty Gibbs is your five seed. He's taking on 12 seed Chase Briscoe.
1: Gibbs in a walk-off.
0: Walk-off?
1: Gibbs has had more consistency so far than Briscoe has.
0: Okay. All right. I kind of wonder whether that 12 seed's starting to get a little bit hot, because this is about the time that they started getting warm last year, too.
1: True.
0: And as much as I would love to root for that 19 team to beat that 54, a lot of it depends upon qualifying for me. But I kind of tend to agree with you. I kind of give a slight edge to Gibbs. I don't know if it's a walk-off, but we'll see.
1: Gibbs yesterday, in the one-hour practice, Gibbs yesterday was fifth. Briscoe was 14th.
0: So they need to find a little bit. Okay. Your sixth seed is Kyle Larson. He's taking on the number 11 seed, William Byron, speaking about teammate versus teammate at Hendrick.
1: Five ball corner pocket.
0: Okay. I don't necessarily disagree with that. Seven seed Chris Buescher is going up against Christopher Bell. I forgot to get his seed number. That's my bad.
1: Bell is, I can't remember his seed number either.
0: This one's kind of tough. I'm thinking I might choose the slight upset here. I might go Christopher Bell.
1: I'm going to take Buescher.
0: Okay. See, we're not disagreeing on that one. Nine seed is Carson Hocevar. He's taking on 25 seed Todd Gilliland.
1: Hocevar.
0: I would tend to agree with that. Hocevar does have this innate ability to overdrive a car, though. So there's a slight chance of an upset here. I don't think it would necessarily surprise me a whole lot if Gilliland beat Hocevar, but Hocevar should win it. Let's put it that way.
1: He should, but with a track nobody's been on in 7 years, with a car that's not been on that racetrack.
0: And neither one of these two drivers have.
1: I think the slate is clean.
0: Okay. And that brings us to 16 seed versus 32 seed, Austin Cindric taking on Alex Bowman.
1: 32 seed stands.
0: Considering the inconsistency of really not just Austin Cindric, but Ford. I hate to put it that way, but it's true. I kind of see where you're going with that.
1: 32 seed rolls on because the guy that's in the 32 seed was your last winner at Chicagoland.
0: That's also true, yeah. But again, that was 7 years ago. We'll see. All right, silly season is underway. A couple of notable moves. The big one might be the number 48 at Hendrick Motorsports, though.
1: Bale is the 10 seed.
0: 10 seed, thank you very much. Alex Bowman happens to be in the last year of his current three-year deal, and under normal circumstances, Hendrick Motorsports is not willing to wait too long to lock things down for their quartet of racers. So the question is what to expect here, and this is another kind of reason why I'm thinking Alex Bowman may be the guy to watch out for throughout this, really the remainder of the season. He's driving for his future.
1: Yeah, he really is.
0: And if it's not going to be in the 48 car, he's certainly wanting to impress other car owners and say, hey, hire me.
1: Sure, yeah.
0: Bowman, of course, suffered vertigo earlier this year, caused him to miss a couple of races. He said things haven't really yet been discussed, but he did note this, quote, "It's been interesting. Obviously, we've had a lot of different conversations, kind of trying to figure out the best thing to do. So I would say sooner rather than later for sure, but I guess I haven't thought about it."
1: In my opinion, the one thing that's working against him is that vertigo. Because it can hit you at any given time when you least expect it.
0: And there's no, lack of a better term, cure for it.
1: No, because I have spells with it, and it is not fun.
0: Yeah.
1: So, it's not fun.
0: Yeah, if there's a question mark or an exclamation point, whichever you wish to put it, that's probably it.
1: Yeah.
0: You know, and Hendrick Motorsports, again, he likes to get things settled and locked down long-term if he can do it. So I kind of am in agreement with Bowman. I think you'll find

0: That doesn't mean nothing.
1: Yeah, agreed. Okay.
0: I've got my five.
1: Okay, we'll get to it. Let's get done with the Cup Series news here. Number, let's see, where are we? Garage 56. They announced yesterday, as we air live on this Saturday, July 4th, they were forced to withdraw from tomorrow's Cup Series race at Chicagoland because they were not able to secure a sponsor for Josh Balicki's effort. In their statement, the team noted, quote, "We're sad to miss out on NASCAR's July 4th weekend, but we look forward to the number 66 returning very soon." This is a part-time team. They are legitimately relying on race-to-race sponsorship to be able to go.
0: They are.
1: So I hate it for them, but I understand it at the same time.
0: True.
1: I don't know whether these are going to be collectible or not. It's a good question. But if
0: they're already in stores. I've seen some.
1: Yeah. If you're a fan of Red Bull, but you're also, or maybe you're just a fan of either one of their two NASCAR drivers, maybe both, Shane Van Gisbergen and Connor Zilich, Circle K stores are going to get these first. Then they're going to start coming out on Monday in full force in two different sizes, 8.4 ounces and 12 ounces. Connor Zilich gets the shorter of the, who is the shorter of the two, gets the smaller 8.4 ounce can. SVG gets the taller 12 ounce can. Not that I think that that's the reason they chose that, but it does seem interesting to note it.
0: Yeah.
1: Again, I asked the question, are these going to be collectible? Now, for fans, generally, probably yes. But in general terms, for just the public, probably not. I'm thinking they're going to have a pretty large production number of cans that could run into the hundreds of thousands, if not millions, worldwide.
0: I've seen them already in our local Circle K in Oxford on a display. They're okay. Not in a cooler. They're on a display.
1: Like I said, Circle K was going to get them first. Then they'll start rolling out really on a much wider scale starting on Monday.
0: Yeah.
1: Then there's this. If you're heading to Indianapolis for the Brickyard 400, you might want to check out the Indianapolis Motor Speedway Museum. Now, whether or not you liked him when he was racing or not, there is no denying Jeff Gordon has a place in NASCAR history. He is a four-time Cup Series champion. He's got 93 Cup Series wins to his credit, and he claimed the first ever Brickyard 400. All of this prompted the IMS Museum to set up a display about Gordon. It's going to show his entire racing career, going back to its very beginnings of driving quarter midgets up through sprint cars and into stock car racing. And remember, yes, he was born in California, but he was raised in Indiana. So he's kind of a hometown kid. They at least adopted him. 13 cars spanning his entire racing career are going to be on display, including a 1985 sprint car, the winning cars from the Brickyard 400 initial win, also winning cars from the Daytona 500, Coca-Cola 600. There will also be some never-before-shown artifacts. First-ever win trophy, which he got in a bicycle race in 1976. The fire suit from his first sprint car win in 1986. The F1 steering wheel that he used when he and Juan Pablo Montoya swapped cars, which happened in Indianapolis back in 2003. And then there are some 70 helmets that he used in his career, along with rings, trophies, jackets, and more that span his entire career. Sounds like a pretty inclusive and detailed display.
0: It'd be something that I would like to see.
1: Absolutely, yeah. I mean, and again, whether you liked him or not, and I get it, there are people that just cannot stand Jeff Gordon. Understood.
0: Yeah. I've seen these cars. I've seen them at the Hendrick Museum.
1: Yeah.
0: I guarantee you that's probably where they're getting loan from. But the other stuff, like the sprint car and the helmets and stuff, I'd really like to see those and more.
1: And who the heck keeps a bicycle trophy? A bicycle race win trophy?
0: Probably his parents.
1: That's just wild. I never would have thought about keeping a bicycle race trophy from 1976.
0: Yeah, probably his parents.
1: Podcasts are all over the place. Hey, we got one right here. It's our own award-winning, in case you hadn't heard about it, Cross Flags, the reigning champion of the Abbey Awards for the best state of Alabama podcast. Yes, we're tooting our own horn. Now Ryan Blaney's getting in on the act. He's got one that he is entitling On the Gas with Ryan Blaney. What separates this out? Well, each Wednesday this month, it actually started on the 1st, Ryan Blaney's going to take celebrities around a racetrack. Among the people that are going to be riding along, comedian actor Keegan-Michael Key, former NFL player Chad Johnson, you might remember him as Chad Ochocinco, YouTube creators Weston Champlin and The Stradman, two people who I've never heard of. And not
0: worried. I haven't either.
1: While Blaney's driving him around at high speed, he's going to have them talking about things. I saw a clip with Keegan-Michael Key, and he's going back to his time on Key and Peele, and he's trying to remember some of the characters from the East-West All-Star College game, if you remember that bit. And Ryan Blaney, of course, being Ryan Blaney, he's going out by the wall, and it's freaking Keegan-Michael Key out. It's pretty funny. So they kind of get an idea of what

0: NASCAR ride-along experience is with an actual NASCAR driver, opens their eyes to some what these drivers do 38 times when they strap themselves into a cup car. It's presented by Body Armor Sports Drink, produced by NASCAR Studios. If it's popular enough, they say a second run of episodes will be produced.
1: Doing it in probably some of the weakest cars you could do a ride-along in I've ever seen.
0: Sure, yeah, I understand that to a certain extent. There's two things at work here. Number one, we don't want to give Ryan Blaney anything that he can use. So, yeah. And number two, we're just trying to have some fun with celebrities. We're not literally trying to make them do stuff that, well, we can't talk about here on this radio station.
1: True.
0: How's True. That? We'll put it that way. Yeah. All right. So let's get back to the question here, which was from Taylor. What are our top five all-time NASCAR paint schemes? And I said basically we were going to combine the two. Yeah. And Taylor has put his five in. Wood Brothers, number 21. Kind of hard to argue that. It's a classic look.
1: Yep.
0: Number four, Davey Allison's Daytona 500 win paint scheme. Okay. Number three, Rusty Wallace Miller Genuine Draft paint scheme. That's the black one, if I remember right.
1: Yes.
0: Number two, Brad Keselowski White Miller Lite.
1: Mm.
0: Okay. Number one, the classic, Dale Sr., black number three.
1: I'll put the disclaimer out on mine.
0: Go for it.
1: I'm leaving, but because it's the obvious classic scheme, I left Dale Earnhardt's out of mine.
0: Yeah,
1: that's not meaning that it's not one of my top ones. I left it out because that's the dead obvious one.
0: Sure, yeah, and I got to admit, it's not sitting in my top five either.
1: Yeah, because it's a dead obvious one, just like a Richard Petty scheme is not in mine either because it's dead obvious iconic.
0: I can't say that I didn't put a Richard Petty in there.
1: Go ahead.
0: All right, I'll do my number five. How about we'll just go 5, 4, 3, 2, 1, you and me trading off, okay?
1: Okay.
0: Speaking of a classic look, number five, Grey Ghost, number 28.
1: That is a classic look.
0: Love that Oldsmobile. Love that Oldsmobile. Ask your grandparents, kids, about Oldsmobile.
1: My fifth, Kyle Petty, Miller Yellow.
0: Ah, remember it well, yeah. Okay, number four. Kind of like where Taylor went, the Davey Allison look, that Texaco look that he had with that 28 car, the white front end with the just the chrome look on the numbers. Sorry, that look.
1: The Battlebird scheme.
0: Yeah. And to me, I get it. They changed it after Davey died, and they needed to, kind of like what they did with Kevin Harvick after Dale Earnhardt died. They needed to change it, but I'm sorry. That look with Davey Allison with that white look on the front end, man, that thing was just sharp.
1: Yep, the Battlebird scheme.
0: Yeah.
1: My fourth one is going to be Bill Elliott's Coors Light blue scheme that he ran in 1991.
0: I remember that one. Yeah, back when the Thunderbirds were huge. Mm-hmm. Run only one time. Number three. It raced at Richmond. The Tony Stewart opposite Home Depot look. It used to be all the orange with the black highlights. They made one that was black with the orange highlights. I got that car in diecast form and is one of my prized of the diecast collection.
1: Yep.
0: Love that look. Wish they had run it more.
1: And as a part of my disclaimer, I said that the obvious Dale Earnhardt car, iconic,
0: sure,
1: got left out.
0: Yeah. I mean, I think we can all agree that's pretty much understood.
1: But my third one is a Dale Earnhardt scheme.
0: Okay, go for it.
1: The Atlanta 1996 All-Star car.
0: Is that the American flag look?
1: Yes.
0: Yeah. Yep. Remember it. Okay. So you picked a Dale Earnhardt. I picked a specific Richard Petty one because it's the iconic picture. The Richard Petty STP look, 1984 Firecracker 400. His final win, that picture of him going down the backstretch at Daytona, Air Force One landing at the Daytona airport right behind it. Mm-hmm. I'm sorry. You want to talk about not just within NASCAR, but one of the most iconic pictures in sports history.
1: Yeah.
0: That's it.
1: And you don't have a fence or stands blocking the view of the plane.
0: Exactly. That's and to me, that STP car, the Air Force One in the background, mm-hmm. it's perfect. Number two
1: is another one that is one of those that is a no-brainer to me.
0: Okay.
1: Jeff Gordon's DuPont rainbow car.
0: Hard to beat. I also didn't include that because it seemed kind of almost normal.
1: Yeah.
0: If you want to put it that way. Because I went specialty paint scheme on number one. DW, that all chrome look that he broke out that one year for the Daytona 500. I'm sorry. That's just, you want to talk about everybody sitting up and going, wow.
1: Yep.
0: That car did it.
1: Yep.
0: So, yeah, those are my top five. Your number one?
1: My number one. Wait a minute. You're only on two.
0: Mm-mm. Richard Petty was number two.
1: Oh, Petty was two. Okay. My number one, and a lot of people's going to scratch their heads on this one.
0: Okay.
1: But the reason I picked this one is because I've always thought this was a clean look of a car.
0: Okay.
1: And it was so easily identifiable. That's what made it clean.
0: Mm-hmm.
1: And it didn't matter who drove it. Because the likes of Rick Wilson, Ernie Irvin, Sterling Marlin,
0: mm-hmm.
1: Bobby Hamilton, those guys drove the car. The Morgan McClure Kodak number four scheme.
0: Heritage car, no doubt about it. I mean, think about it. Morgan McClure is now all but gone. Kodak is all but gone.
1: Yep.
0: You know, and the four car, well, it's changed. The number four has changed hands on a few occasions. Mm-hmm. Wow. Yeah. So there you go, Taylor. Hopefully that helped you out. 205-545-9950. If you've got a text thing, you know, want to throw something out like that or just have a comment, by all means, put it on there. We appreciate it. O'Reilly Auto Parts Series news here. Joe Gibbs Racing, Taylor Gray, they've come to terms on a contract extension. So he's not going anywhere. It's going to keep Gray in the O'Reilly Auto Parts Series number 54 Toyota at least through next year. Now, keep this in mind. Gray is 20 years old. He's a third-generation racer. He's raced for Joe Gibbs Racing from 2024 to now. His first year, that 2024 season, technically part-time. He was full-time last year in this. Here's the deal. Again, Toyota is top-heavy.
1: This is one of those situations where it's a logjam right now.
0: Yeah. Toyota's top-heavy. There is no place for him to go. Now, after next year, we expect slight movement because Denny Hamlin keeps insisting he's going to be done as a full-time Cup Series racer after next year, which opens up the 11 car, but he has already all but named his replacement, and it ain't Taylor Gray, it's Brent Cruz. Now, I get this. Joe Gibbs has the final say in this, or maybe it's Heather by that point in time. I don't know.
1: I'd be shocked. I honestly don't think it's going to be all Gibbs. I think it's a 50-50 split between Toyota and Gibbs.
0: Okay. But I'd be shocked if Denny Hamlin's prediction isn't correct and that it's not going to be Taylor Gray.
1: Pretty sure I said Brent Cruz before Denny Hamlin even said
0: it. Yeah. I mean, Brent Cruz seems to be the 11 driver heir apparent.
1: True.
0: Now, can things change? Yes. But this is a holdover. There may be some movement made at Joe Gibbs' sister operation, which Denny Hamlin's obviously very familiar with because he co-owns it with Michael Jordan, 2311. Then there's also Legacy MC. They're set to get a third car. And I got to admit, I don't know the contract status of their two current drivers. Plus, they have yet to technically announce who their third driver is going to be.
1: That's all but going to be Riley Herbst.
0: It seems more than likely so. And that brings up the question, how long of a leash does Riley Herbst have? Sponsorship is great, but it only gets you so far if you're not actually performing on the track.
1: That is true. I'm going to say if Herbst has got a 12-link chain leash, that is if you got a normal leash, it's 12 links on the chain,
0: mm-hmm.
1: and he has his 12, I'm going to say his is 8.
0: So he's whittled it down by 4. So his leash is getting shorter.
1: It's 30% shorter.
0: So has Taylor... All right, let's ask it from the Taylor Gray side of things. Has Taylor Gray progressed enough for you to think maybe after 2027, if the progression continues, he's beginning to earn his way into a Cup car?
1: Based off of my qualifications and my rule that I would use for promotion, by the end of next year, I could see him having 5 wins.
0: And judging by your previous set for qualifications, that should qualify him for a Cup car.
1: I would say so, yes.
0: Okay. We shall see. Taylor Gray, though, he's definitely set between from now through next year at least. IndyCar driver running NASCAR. We've wondered why we haven't seen it more. We're about to see another IndyCar driver step into a NASCAR Truck Series entry. Details next.
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0: Welcome back in here. 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And, of course, there's Real Talk 99.5 on YouTube as well. Thank you for checking us out on this July 4th holiday weekend. Make it a safe one, too, would you please? Come Monday morning, we'd like you to still have all 10 fingers and 10 toes. And both hands and both feet.
1: Yep.
0: And both legs and both arms. And a head.
1: Yep.
0: It'd be good. And I think your family would like it, too.
1: How about your life?
0: There you go. I think your family would like it, too. It is July 4th. There are a lot of places that are closed. One of our great fine sponsors, though, is always open just about every single Saturday. And that includes today. It's Cat and Bird Winery. They got a lot of things going on here over the next week or so, by the way. Let me see. My wife, who works there, hint. She let me know on a couple of things here. So here we go. Open today, noon to 6. Food truck's going to be there noon to 3. Live music is going to be on hand. Stuart Douglas, the performer, from 1 to 4. Monday night, not usually open on Monday night, but it is USA in the round of 16. So they're going to be open for a USA Soccer Party Watch Party. Doors will open at 5:30. Match will start at 7. Free admission for that. And then if you've ever been interested in line dancing, they've got a line dancing class. Friday night, doors open 5:30. Free admission for that as well. I won't be able to be there because I'll be at our other great sponsor, Solaria Brewing Company, doing trivia. Which, by the way, we did that on Wednesday this past week. Fantastic turnout. Thank you very much for everybody for coming out. Appreciate it.
1: Nice.
0: Cat and Bird Winery, 11661 Old Highway 280 in Chelsea. Was also told to make sure that you understand this. Yes, we told you about Solaria Brewing Company being closed. If you love their beer, the offerings that Cat and Bird Winery has come from Solaria Brewing Company.
1: Sweet.
0: So you have an option.
1: Yep.
0: Just saying.
1: Yep.
0: Noon to 6. I'll be down there. Probably noon-ish, truth be told. Hope to see you there. By the way, don't forget, if you let them know you heard about it right here in CRN, 10% off. 10% off your order. Got to find Matt, though. Let him know. All right. Let's see here. Matt got thrilled, by the way, a couple of weeks ago. First person that came in, this was about 4 weeks ago now. First person came in, said, wanted to find my wife. And I've made no bones about it. My wife's name is Karen. And she has worked there now basically since the beginning of it. Lady came running in going, heard about it on CRN, need to talk to Karen. Need to talk to Karen. Got to find Karen. Matt was thrilled. Took a picture with her. It was good stuff. All right. Let's see here. We are last bit of the truck series news here. Freedom Racing Enterprises. How appropriate for this weekend. The owner is Spencer Boyd, driver owner. Announced this week he was grabbing IndyCar driver Lewis Foster to put him in the number 76 truck when the series heads to Connecticut to run their final road course of the race, road course race of the season at Lime Rock Park, which is what, next weekend?
1: Yes.
0: Droplight, who was already a sponsor of the race team, and they've been a sponsor of Foster's as well at Ray Hall Letterman Lanigan Racing, so they put the two and two together, came up with the four, and Lewis Foster is going to be in the number 76 truck.
1: This one raised my eyebrow really high.
0: It does seem, it seems an odd choice because of all the people within the IndyCar world that have talked about the possibility of doing NASCAR, Lewis Foster's name has never come up.
1: Yeah. The one reason it raised my eyebrow up is because Lewis Foster drives a Honda in IndyCar. True.
0: Yeah.
1: 76 truck is a Chevrolet.
0: Which is the competitor in IndyCar.
1: Yeah. And with all the others that are out there, I'm going, huh?
0: Uh-huh. It seems an odd choice, but this has got to be Droplight.
1: And this one, yeah, it's got to be Droplight throwing a lot of money out there. Like, hey, yeah, put him in the car.
0: Yeah.
1: Truck, I mean. But one move that was, I think it was announced Thursday, that honestly really took me back and surprised me,
0: mm-hmm,
1: because he ran admirably well at St. Petersburg.
0: Okay.
1: Spire is not bringing him back for Lime Rock. Spire is not putting James Hinchcliffe back in the truck for Lime Rock.
0: Who are they going with?
1: Parker Kligerman.
0: Which is a solid choice. Don't get us wrong.
1: It's solid. Because Parker Kligerman, I think, is one of the partners of the ownership group of Lime Rock. Go figure.
0: Doesn't hurt.
1: And colleague is bringing back Colin Brown for the 25 truck.
0: I could see that.
1: That was a logical decision because he gave him the first top 10 at St. Petersburg.
0: Yeah.
1: But I would have went and got James Hinchcliffe.
0: It would have grabbed more headlines, with all due respect. I mean, truth be told, I didn't have the Parker Kligerman note here. You know, to me, that was just kind of like, okay, yeah, Parker Kligerman is back in the truck. Congratulations. Yeah, and I'm happy for him, don't get me wrong, but to me, it doesn't move the needle that much.
1: And no, I mean, considering it's
0: he's a regular fill-in. He's
1: Spire truck.
0: Yeah.
1: 77.
0: He's a regular fill-in. He is that guy that you kind of turn to. If you need a driver, Parker Kligerman's probably some guy that you're going to at least pick up the phone and call and go, hey, you interested?
1: Sure.
0: But, you know, I say it doesn't move the needle. It doesn't move the needle news-wise. Let's go back to what I just said, what you and I both agreed on. He's a solid driver. You're looking for a solid driver who is a good threat to put your truck, if the truck is good enough, top 15, top 10, maybe even top 5. Parker Kligerman's your guy.
1: And quite honestly, I think probably one of the odds-on favorites right now, in my opinion, for the race, is probably going to be the one that's not talked about the most.
0: It's probably true, yeah.
1: Thomas Annunziata that's going to drive for Tricon.
0: Mm, yeah.
1: He's a lights-out road racer.
0: Yeah. And I mean, I hate to say this, because what Spencer Boyd is dealing with over there as the driver-owner, you want to talk about severe growing pains. These trucks are not performing up to what Spencer Boyd would like. I'm not so certain that I could look at either of the Freedom Enterprises trucks and think that either one of them are a threat.
1: No. I mean,
0: and again, I hate to say it.
1: The kid that drove it from the MX 5 Cup series that had those races with it, I mean, he held his own and was running well. I mean, he just, San Diego, he was in the top 5, but he got hit and wrecked.
0: Yeah. And considering the fact that there's probably been little to no experience for Louis Foster in a truck, period, in a NASCAR stock car, period.
1: Full-fendered car, period.
0: What can Louis Foster bring and tell the team? Hey, this is where you're missing something.
1: Nothing on that part. I think they're more looking for, one, I hate to word it this way, but they're taking the check to drop what he's bringing, one.
0: Yeah.
1: Two, they're looking for a spark to get an unexpected top 12 finish.
0: Yeah, because, you know, let's face it, he's come up, he's very used to road course and street course racing, so he does know that, at least. We'll give him that.
1: Yep.
0: Okay. Here we go, Formula One. I wonder how many digs I can get in. There are growing pains, and then there's whatever you want to term this Cadillac situation, whatever they're going through. Remember after Spain a couple of weeks ago, and despite recent brake issues, the team was upbeat. Sergio Perez telling media at that time that the team knew what needed to be worked on. Unfortunately, whatever they brought didn't work in Austria. They didn't work on the brakes. Both drivers suffered brake issues early on. Both cars were retired by lap 4. One of the two actually had the brake system on fire.
1: Yeah.
0: Ooh. Perez said after his short run in the race, quote, "It's been a very frustrating weekend for the whole team to have these issues. I expect a massive internal discussion on our processes and how we're doing things, because we have to step up, because we cannot have these sort of issues." He continued on by saying, of course, it's frustrating, but the most frustrating thing is not to see progress. We've always expected these things to occur to a new team, obviously, but I think the frustration comes from the lack of progress. So I'm sure that this upgrade will help us to understand a lot of these efficiencies, and I do expect a massive step forward in reliability going to Silverstone. So he's saying they have figured out a brake situation between Spain and now, when just last week both cars suffered brake issues, with one of them absolutely going ablaze. You figured it out in a week?
1: Probably that's code word for one of those situations to where it was so foolproof of a problem that it was so dead obvious what the problem was.
0: Okay.
1: There's probably a fix that was just like that.
0: It better be for their case.
1: And here's another.
0: It better be.
1: And this is a personal opinion right here for me. Here's another problem of what Cadillac's having, I think.
0: Okay.
1: They didn't hire who they should have hired for team principal and let the team principal build the team up around how he would want to build it.
0: And the guy that you are referring to that they did hire, Graham Loudon, he does have F1 experience, but all of his F1 experience, for all intents and purposes, as a team principal, came from a back marker organization.
1: Bingo. They should have, and they had the money to do it.
0: You want to talk about a team having money. Ladies and gentlemen, welcome to Cadillac.
1: They should have went and got Christian Horner.
0: You want to talk about popping eyes? That would have done it.
1: Yeah, it would have done it.
0: Absolutely would have done it.
1: TWG's got the money to do it.
0: Gosh, yeah.
1: I mean, if TWG Group can put F1 team, an IndyCar team, and a NASCAR team on track.
0: Yeah.
1: Yeah, because
0: they could have easily hired Christian Horner.
1: TWG is the primary financial source for Spire Motorsports.
0: Yeah, they could have easily done it. But I will say this. Cadillac does have kind of a wry sense of humor, as they should. Today, being the 4th of July, vast majority of the people in and around the U.S. feeling a bit, if not a lot, of American pride. And there are some who aren't, but that's a story for another show, and this is a racing program, so we're not talking about them. Cadillac is feeling it, too, and, well, since they're in Britain, they're going to shove it right in the face of the Brits.
1: And now Steve's turn.
0: Yeah. They have decided to take their cars, which have been largely black and white, gray and white, whatever, and they're adorning them in full red, white, and blue with a full American flag look at the British Grand Prix. Now, let me repeat that for a moment for those who have chosen to or have just flat forgotten our history. Let's go back to July 4th, 1776. You know, 250 years ago. What we're celebrating today, we signed that little document called the Declaration of Independence. We wanted to split off from the rule of Britain. Remember that lesson from school or, I don't know, Schoolhouse Rock?
1: Mm-hmm.
0: Look up that one on YouTube, kids. You can see the look right now on CRN Live on YouTube, and I got to admit, I got a kick out of the fact that I'm rooting for this American team, no doubt about it, on July 4th weekend. Well,
1: they better find about 70 seconds worth of speed.
0: They need a lot of help, though, man. Gosh, they need a lot of help. But, man, I love that look. And the fact that they're running it at the British Grand Prix
1: it's a sharp car.
0: It's just a... but it is. Yeah, it's a sharp car. And we'll look for it in the back.
1: That Caterari, what I call it.
0: Yeah. Again, still got to figure out how they're going to get 2028 is the earliest prediction. I'm thinking probably more 2029 for the actual Cadillac power plant to be the one that they're going to run. Let's go, boys. Figure it out. As for Cadillac's driver-in-waiting, Colton Herta, he's not really faring much better in Formula 2. Now, he is running in Formula 2 this year as opposed to IndyCar because they're trying to get him valuable experience in the feeder series. Cadillac is hoping that he can also get the necessary super license points to get that F1 license as well. However, the 9-time IndyCar Series winner doesn't appear to be adjusting well. He is currently 15th in points at the midway point of the F2 season. He is upbeat. He noted that so far the weak point has been qualifying. Well, at least you know what it is. He does have a top five, but it came in a sprint race at Barcelona. Herta, grading himself, told media this week, quote, "I wouldn't grade my season so far very highly at all. It's been disappointing from that side of things. We just need to continue to improve and make the small steps. Obviously, as a racing driver, I want to compete for wins, poles, and podiums. We've been close, but qualifying has been the Achilles heel for us at the moment. So I think if we can sort that out... Our pace has been much better than our qualifying pace, so that's goal number one right now. If we improve that and kind of build on it, hopefully we can wrap up the season a little bit stronger. Now, the top 10 in Formula 2 do get super license points. Herta was only, what, 1 or 2 points away from getting his F1 super license?
1: It was just a handful.
0: 15th ain't going to do it. But... he is doing a certain number of practices, and if you do a certain number of FP1 practices in Formula 1 throughout the course of a season, that also gets you like a point or two. So I think he's just going to eke by in getting that F1 super license by the end of the year. He's further away than I thought? How far is he?
1: He only has 31.
0: And he needs 40. He needs 9.
1: 9.
0: Okay. He's further away than I thought. Yeah, even with the practices, I don't think that's going to... He's got to get that car. That team and he have to get that car into the top 10. And I'm saying well into the top 10.
1: He's got to.
0: Along with those practice sessions.
1: He's got to finish higher than... He's got to finish 8th or higher.
0: And that would get him... That would get him solely the number of points?
1: That would get him. That's what it says.
0: I don't know. Maybe they can find something. I mean, I'd like to think so. You know, because here's the thing.
1: I found something updated.
0: Okay. But the amount of money that Cadillac is investing in their team and investing in Colton Herta in taking him over there and getting him that Formula 2 ride, that's a severe investment on the part of Cadillac. Again, you mentioned it. They've got the money. They're not hurting for it. But at the same time, it's a sincere investment on their part. And right now, it's not paying off.
1: Right now, it's not.
0: All right, so let's go ahead and do this. Let's take our final break of the show here. And when we get back, we're going to talk about what you found out about Colton Herta. We're going to talk about what's going on at the Silverstone Circuit down there because they're thinking maybe a record. And silly season in Formula E has not necessarily affecting a driver here, but it is affecting a team. We'll tell you how as we get into the final segment here of this 4th of July edition of CRN.
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0: Welcome back into the show here. Final segment on this July 4th holiday edition of the show. Steve West, Matt Nicholson, producer John Myers holding down things here. John Bird should be back next weekend in this chair. He's being lazy and taking the entire full holiday weekend off. And I got to admit, there's a part of me that's a little jealous. But hey, we promise to give you as much new information as we possibly can. And let's face it, that's what we do here at CRM.
1: Yep.
0: All right. So going back to the situation that we were just talking about when it came to Colton Herta and him being, you said, I think 9 points shy of his F1 super license.
1: At the before the end of 2025, at the end of 2025, he was at a total of 35 points.
0: Okay.
1: Because the super license point system,
0: it's so weird,
1: is a 3-year rolling system.
0: Yeah. And they unfortunately, they don't look at IndyCar as well as I think that they should. And that's been a constant complaint by a lot of people.
1: Yeah, they shouldn't, but they should. But they don't.
0: Yeah.
1: Because he's at 35, but his points are going to drop to 34 in 2026 after the 2023 point expires due to that 3-year rolling system.
0: Right.
1: To qualify, he's got to have the 40 points.
0: Right.
1: But his pathway that he has got a few options with his Formula 2 performance, With competing in F2 in 2026, Herta can earn more points. The FIA awards up to 40 points to the top three in F2.
0: Oh, okay. Top three. Gotcha.
1: And finishing in the top eight would secure enough points for F1 eligibility. All right, his IndyCar results. If he were to remain in Indy, if he were to stay in IndyCar, he wouldn't need to finish fourth or higher in the championship to earn the remaining points. But the sixth place finish he had in 2025 left him short.
0: Mm-hmm.
1: All right, the FP1 sessions, they can earn points by competing in at least 100 kilometers in FP1 sessions, not total, but
0: right.
1: One weekend.
0: Okay.
1: In the F1 weekends. All right, he could theoretically make up the shortfall by participating in multiple FP1 sessions, but it requires team approval and scheduling.
0: Yeah, and we already know he's appeared in at least one FP1 for Cadillac so far this year.
1: I think so, yeah.
0: One that I know of, let's put it that way. I'm not overly surprised if he's probably done a couple more, and I'm sure he's slated for more by the end of the year. I mean, let's face it, again, he's the heir apparent. He's the driver in waiting.
1: He's scheduled to take place in four.
0: Okay.
1: And he's done one I know of.
0: So it's just a matter of making sure that the car is enough to where he can get 100 kilometers in one practice session, gaining some points.
1: Mm-hmm.
0: I think it's probably not worth much. It might only be worth 1 point. But if they can do it each of those times that he goes out there, that's 4 points.
1: Yeah.
0: That's nothing to sneeze at when you are fighting tooth and nail to grab on to any point that you can to get your F1 super license.
1: Right.
0: I like what Maggie said when we were talking about the brake fix for the Cadillac F1 car. They found a fix. They cut a hole in the floorboard for the driver's leg. It's the Fred Flintstone solution.
1: Yabba dabba doo.
0: Yeah, good luck with that. Ow. Based upon pre-race ticket sales for the British Grand Prix, this weekend's race might actually set a new F1 attendance record. F1 doesn't generally give out attendance on a single day basis, but what they do is they count the number of people that attend over the course of the weekend. Really doesn't matter whether they attend only on one day or they attend on all 3 days. It's just a matter of, you know, turning the turnstile.
1: Right.
0: Okay. Officials at Silverstone Circuit reported a record sale for Sunday's on-track action alone. This week, Wednesday, they had already reported ticket sales of 175,000. That's a new Sunday record for the British Grand Prix. And should that trend hold, they say it would set a new record. Estimates already break the current record for a race weekend. That, by the way, belongs to Australia. 31 years ago, for one weekend, the Australian Grand Prix, they pulled in 520,000 people. Silverstone officials are estimating this weekend's total attendance could be as high as 565,000 people.
1: There's one thing that I always am curious about. Do they count it by actual tickets sold, or how many times that turnstile turns?
0: How many times the turnstile turns? Because again, if you could have
1: the same people.
0: Yeah, exactly. The situation is basically this. You and I could go. I could buy just the Sunday ticket. I turn the turnstile once. You buy the 3-day package for Friday and all the practice sessions there and qualifying and sprint race and all that kind of stuff and Saturday morning and so on and so forth.
1: Mm-hmm.
0: You turn the turnstile 3 times. That's counted as 3 people.
1: Yeah. I mean,
0: they're counting the number of the times the turnstiles are turned.
1: So with Australia, years ago, it could have been 173,333 people that turned it 3 times to make it 520,000.
0: Could very well have been. Yeah.
1: That's crazy.
0: Yeah. But, you know, it's the same situation. We've talked about this before. NASCAR doesn't release attendance figures. They will just tell you, oh, by the way, grandstands are sold out, or infield camping is sold out, or all tickets are sold out.
1: See, what puzzles me about that when they do that, and you see camera shots pan across, and you see glaring spaces in the stands.
0: Yeah. It's like, who the heck bought a ticket and didn't show?
1: Yeah.
0: I mean, I'm sorry, folks. If I'm spending, what, $100 per ticket at least?
1: Yeah.
0: More than likely. For a Cup Series race?
1: Yeah.
0: I'm going.
1: Yeah.
0: For me, that's a pretty sincere outlay of money.
1: Yeah.
0: You know, and you and I know, we know, for example, how much tickets cost at a Talladega. We know how much the camping places cost, and a lot of it has to do with the placement. If you're in a prime placement, it's going to cost you more. If you're on Talladega Boulevard, it's going to cost you more.
1: For sure.
0: I'm sorry, folks. If I'm spending that much money, I'm going to the race. Or I'm going to make sure that the tickets are used. If it's not by me, it's going to be somebody in my family or somebody I know very, very well.
1: Yeah, it's going to cost you a lot of money plus your sanity.
0: Yeah, exactly.
1: Down there.
0: You know, and the same thing for Formula One. You and I have looked at Formula One race tickets, and here's the thing. Even the cheapest ticket ain't cheap.
1: No.
0: You know, it makes a NASCAR ticket for a Sunday race look just absolutely like a bargain basement deal.
1: Yeah, you could buy a row of tickets,
0: yeah,
1: almost.
0: Exactly. I mean, if you just go look up, do yourself a favor. Don't trust us. Do yourself a favor.
1: Go look up the price at
0: COTA or Vegas.
1: I'm looking at COTA right now.
0: All right. And by all means, ladies and gentlemen who are listening and or watching us, go look for yourself. Don't just trust us. Go look for yourself.
1: Three-day GA grounds pass wristband.
0: For COTA, Austin, Texas.
1: Yes. $450.
0: There you go.
1: For a three-day wristband.
0: The most expensive ticket that I can think of at Talladega is right about $150. So that's three Talladega grandstand tickets right around, correct me if I'm wrong, the start-finish line.
1: No, that's Tribal Tower.
0: Would it be Tribal? Okay.
1: Tribal Tower.
0: I thought it was further down, but I'll defer.
1: Sunday, general admission grounds pass alone is $281.
0: Oof. And then you start going up from there.
1: Oh, yeah.
0: I mean,
1: the lowest standard admission seat.
0: No, here we go.
1: In turn nine at COTA, down at the far end of the racetrack.
0: Yeah, all the way away.
1: $393.
0: All right. What's the most expensive ticket?
1: Let's go to where the main grandstand is.
0: Here we go, boys.
1: Those are resale. Main grandstand, section 5, row 8. It goes for just the brisk amount of $1,487.
0: Oh, is that all?
1: Yeah.
0: Ah, ouch. Yeah. Good luck, ladies and gentlemen.
1: People are reselling front row tickets for $2,300.
0: And people are buying them. That's the thing.
1: Oh, yeah.
0: You know, and all credit to Formula One. Formula One is in a great situation over there in the fact that they are selling out races all around the world, and that includes right here in the United States, whether you're talking Miami or Austin, Texas or Las Vegas. And there's a reason why we do now have three Formula One races here. The tickets are selling. They're going to the races. I get it. It's great. I think it's wonderful.
1: Just for giggles.
0: Oh, sure.
1: Let's look at Vegas.
0: Oh, yeah. Vegas is different.
1: General admission. Standing room only. There's a key word there. Standing room only. From $809.
0: It starts there and builds up.
1: Grandstands start at $1,012.
0: Shoo. Okay. Yeah, good luck with that.
1: Jeez.
0: All right. Final story of this week, and this goes to Formula E, where Envision Racing has confirmed that they are going to be back next year. They're going to be part of that new Generation 4 platform. They're going to continue to be a customer team of Jaguar, though, using their entire powertrain. This makes them really the first customer team to announce, yes, we're going to continue on, but we're also going to let you know who we're going to get our powertrains from. And I make that distinction because Andretti Global has said that they are going to continue in Gen 4, but they have yet to announce who they're going to work with.
1: Right.
0: All they've said so far is they're going to switch away from Porsche. They have not, Envision, however, announced what, or I'm sorry, Andretti has not announced what powertrain maker they're going to team with. Most insiders think it's going to be Nissan. As for Envision, they partnered with Jaguar at the beginning of this current generation of powertrains and have had success. 5 wins, 13 podiums coming into this weekend, so it makes sense that they would continue that way.
1: True.
0: Envision has been in Formula E since the series began. Goes all the way back to the time of them starting off as Virgin Racing and then Envision Virgin Racing. Mm-hmm. Yep, that Virgin, you know, Virgin Airlines, so on and so forth. They ended up dropping Virgin. DS Automobiles came in for a short period of time, and then they found themselves moving on. They went to, like, Audi powertrains and then moved on to Jaguar as well. So they've had a storied history, let's say, of playing around and doing all kinds of stuff.
1: That they have.
0: But they will soldier on into the Gen 4 platform. Ladies and gentlemen, we thank you so much for checking us out here on this July 4th holiday weekend. We have enjoyed bringing you a brand new show here. The racing looks like it's going to be pretty good. Again, for nothing else, I'm going to check out the British Grand Prix just to see if Cadillac can put that American flag look any place other than last and second to last. Please.
1: Not holding my breath.
0: Please do. Please do. Just please, once. Would you? Find it. You keep saying you're close. Find it. Get it.
1: It'd be hilarious if they come out and one of the British teams rewrap one of their cars in the British flag. That'd be hilarious.
0: Really. McLaren? Would they do it? No, they won't. McLaren's actually got a different look. They're going back to their original look from 1966, I think, was their first look.
1: So, yeah.
0: So it's an all-white look for them. Either way, y'all have a very safe, very happy 4th of July holiday weekend, and I emphasize the safe part. Again, keep all 10 fingers, all 10 toes, your feet, your hands, your arms, your legs, your head attached to
1: your
0: body.
1: And your life.
0: Yeah, would you? I will say this. Yesterday, we did a best of here because we were off on July 3rd because it was July 4th recognized. Today, in the 11 o'clock hour, we're going to play the second hour of the Dixon and Vining best of. It includes a reading of the Declaration of Independence. How appropriate for this July
1: 7 years ago.
0: Thank you, Abraham Lincoln and the Gettysburg Address. All right. Y'all have a fantastic time. Thanks to producer John. Thanks to Matt. Shop Talk is up next. If you're listening live, y'all have a fantastic rest of your weekend.
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24: Hey, hey, hey, welcome in. Happy 4th of July to everybody. Welcome into Shop Talk. We're live, that's right. Live. Ghost town up here, but we're live. Me and my man Steve-O.
0: Absolutely.
24: What's up, Steve?
0: Ah, doing good. How about yourself, brother?
24: Man, thanks for doing the show today. I really appreciate it.
0: Happy July 4th.
24: You too, bro. Oh, and thanks for coming to the shop this week.
0: Absolutely. Had to come down, had to get my oil changed. Ended up being worked out perfectly to come in on a Thursday when you were going to be there.
24: Absolutely. And, yeah. Car's doing good, ain't it, bro?
0: Absolutely. You guys taking care of me, man.
24: Looking good.
0: I mean, here's the thing. I bought that car, I'm trying to think, 3 years ago now. Since I bought that car, and you guys have been the guys who are servicing it.
24: Yeah.
0: I've put 90,000 miles on that car in 3 years.
24: Man, you've been on the road, ain't you?
0: I've been driving all over the place, man.
24: I hear you, bro. Well, you know, I guess you did notice a little bit that it was probably a little bit higher than it has been.
0: A little, but, you know, I understand.
24: We had a 35% increase in our oil cost in 1 week.
0: Ooh, hello.
24: It was brutal. And they say
0: from that, and you, are you one source? Or you get multiple sources for like regular and then synthetic.
24: We generally have one source. That,
0: okay,
24: that gives us usually the best deal.
0: I got you.
24: So we try to stay loyal. You know how that is.
0: I do. That's why I keep coming to you.
24: But it's just crazy, man. How we can have such huge fluctuations, and then you see the news the barrel cost dropped to $70 or something. And I'm like, well, why?
0: I know.
24: Why are we still paying so much for oil?
0: That doesn't
24: Which really I know make sense. It takes a while to work through, but come on, man.
0: Yeah, really. Come on. You guys raised it up in a hurry. Let's drop it a little faster.
24: Yeah, you know, 30%, 35% increases at one time is a little much. I think they should maybe roll that out at 10% intervals or something.
0: Be nice to think that they could do it.

0: guy. I don't know if he's going to come out at 11 o'clock. But tonight's going to be the big one. So let's gear up for that one. I think he's going to drop some serious stuff. Just a gut feeling I got. And I think it's going to have a lot to do with maybe some prosecutions of some people that have been doing some bad things and maybe resetting the Justice Department.
1: Wouldn't be a bad thing.
0: Because, let's face it, I haven't seen the right people removed in cuffs yet. And I still wonder how there's a lot of issues. So we won't go into the politics of it all, but I do have a political story I want to get into.
1: All right, let's do it.
0: Executive Order number 414036. That was the executive order that the previous sham president had signed back in 2021. And that one was completely repealed this week by President Donald Trump. And yes. Basically, it has a lot to do with the right to repair. So the right to repair has been something that I spoke about here. And it started with, like, actually off-road tractor equipment and stuff. And so for what that's worth, I mean, people were buying these, you know, $250,000 John Deere tractors. And it would get a glitch in the computer system or something, and no repair shops had the information available to fix it. So they would have to have it loaded onto a trailer and hauled to a dealership and pay exorbitant prices as a result.
1: Of course.
0: So several months back, Trump addressed that and did away with all that. So good. Now the manufacturers are having to share all this information with the aftermarket repair industry. Now he's done the same thing in automotive. This week he signed that executive order. And, it's the right move. It's a shame that we can't get our lousy Congress, okay, just worthless. I don't know if their approval rating is in the tank as much as it should be. But it's in the tank. Like, who would want to be a senator these days? I mean, you're just signing up for being the bad guy. But they were unable to get anything done. And they should have fixed this before it got to the point of needing an executive order. And, I'm going to get a little more information on that. But it basically gives the aftermarket industry the insights to the parts that are needed. It also gives repair facilities the information that the dealers were holding, and now they have to share it.
1: And how much of that stuff is truly proprietary, though?
0: None of it's supposed to be, Steve. Like, you buy a car, right, and you pay $60,000 for it.
1: Sure.
0: You own the technology that's in that car. You paid for it.
1: Unless you buy a BMW.
0: So, yeah, no doubt. But, yeah, you own it, so you need to be able to have all the information about it.
1: Absolutely. This is something that's almost a necessity.
0: Yeah, and if you can't, then you're at the the whim of the dealer. And of course, they want to corner the market. I mean, of course they do.
1: I get that. Right? And, you know, they'd like you to come back and get all your service done at the dealership. But, I mean, I've seen the prices. Oh, I've done the comparison on the prices.
0: Oh, it's insane. I mean, we've had customers come in there that went in for a 30,000-mile service on a Hyundai.
1: Yeah.
0: And it was...
1: Your speaker on your computer, sir?
0: Hey, listen to that. I love the way stuff just starts without me knowing. What the heck is this?
1: You find your speaker and turn it off.
0: I did.
1: Or turn it down. Well, and okay, so I did this, and this was while you were kind of out, but I brought this to your brother, Obi. I had gone and gotten a, you know, email deal from the dealership when I had the old two-door Honda Accord.
0: Yeah, yeah.
1: So I thought, okay, I'll go up there, and let's run an experiment.
0: Yeah.
1: You know, because I got the segment that we do on the morning show for the Dixon and Vining show, and I thought, this is show prep.
0: Yeah.
1: Yeah. So I go up there and I get the oil change for the price that they said, and I appreciate it. And then they come up with this list of things that need to be fixed on the car.
0: Right.
1: So I'm like, I'm going to hold off on it, but let me have the printout. So they give me the printout of it. And the next

0: time I was down at your place, I put that up on the table, and Obi and, gosh, I'm trying to think, Joe. Mm-hmm. Obi and Joe took one look at it and went, no. You could probably do that, and I think it was the timing belt could have been changed. You know, but they looked at it and was like, it's not, like, falling apart.
1: Yeah, they were probably just talking about the draw belt, because that I think it's got a chain on that motor.
0: Yeah.
1: But they were probably talking about the regular belt.
0: Just sitting there looking at the whole thing, and they just kept going, nope.
1: Yeah. Well, I mean, that's their game. You know, it's a bait and switch thing.
0: Unfortunately.
1: They get you in there for something cheap, and then they... And they do that constantly with recalls, like, hey, your recall covers this, but
0: right,
1: you do need to do all this with that, and that costs you a grand. So,
0: mm-hmm.
1: Now, we've had them go in there for a 30,000-mile service and leave with an $1,800 ticket.
0: Ouch.
1: And you're like, what'd you do? Well, we changed the oil. We inspected your brakes. We rotated your tires.
0: That cost $1,800?
1: And? Like, in my shop, that's $100. So where do we get to $1,200?
0: It's a good question.
1: It's kind of crazy. Another big part of this executive order granted clemency and pardons, presidential pardons, to those that had, there were like 6-7 people that got persecuted by the Biden administration for simply fixing their car. Those that were charged were immediately, all charges were dropped. And what they had done, they were charged after circumventing emission control regulations that are no longer in effect. So once he rolled back those regulations from the EPA, the people that were prosecuted under the previous sham government were still in facing that probation periods and fines and things. So as of this week, they are completely, all charges dropped.
0: What kind of emissions things are we talking about? I mean, is this as simple as going the old school of cutting off the catalytic converter and just running a muffler or a straight plate?
1: No, it's real simpler. Because what they did is there's aftermarket kits that you can delete EGR systems. And so a lot of the EGR systems cause a tremendous amount of maintenance issues.
0: Sure, yeah.
1: So, and of course, they're now finding out that DEF ain't all it's supposed to be, and they're doing away with DEF in California, if that tells you anything.
0: That is interesting to know.
1: So, and also, as a result of this as well, all this used to have to run through an organization in California, and now that's been changed as well.
0: Oh, the, CARB, California Air Resources Board? That thing needed to go away years ago.
1: Oh, my gosh. So the backlog there was intense. So that kept a lot of the aftermarket industry from being able to come up with new and creative ways of doing things, because it had to be approved through there before they could, you know. So it was a quagmire. They fixed it, which was good.
0: Yeah, thankfully.
1: So thank you, President Trump, for that. I wish that we could get on the bandwagon about the kill switches, because I still think
0: wouldn't that be nice?
1: That's a bit of an overreach. I would like to see him sign something banning that. Probably not going to happen.
0: There are workarounds, though, and it's more than just, you know, like some cars have that little button on the dashboard or on the console or something like that. There are workarounds above and beyond that, because, you know, the car that I've got, I got to the point where I was done with it.
1: Oh, you're talking about shutting off at a red light?
0: Bypassing it.
1: I'm talking about Uncle Sam being able to shut your car down.
0: Oh, well, yeah, that's another story entirely.
1: Remotely.
0: Yeah. This is why I'm going to, next vehicle I get.
1: And not only that,
0: I'm going back to like the 1970s.
1: Yeah. Not only that, they have these onboard cameras and stuff.
0: Yeah, that's true.
1: And it's going to decide whether you're sober enough to drive by your mannerisms. So you may not even crank if you're not acting.
0: That's true. Yeah, if you get in your car and it determines that you're mad.
1: Oh, yeah. Yeah, like if you get in a argument with a wife, which I know never happens, but you know, just theoretically, if it ever happened and you're like, hey, I'm gonna take a drive and cool off, your car's gonna go, your heart rate's too high, your blood pressure's up,
0: thank you, big brother,
1: you need to chill. Not a good thing,
0: not at all, but
1: hey, you know, happy fourth, because we're moving in the right direction on so many levels, and I got this little song for you.

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2: 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This is your hourly traffic report. Hey, there's a lot of traffic on 65, 459, 5920, 5920, 280, and Highway 31, so look out. 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

0: Welcome back in to Shop Talk, the July 4th edition, starring Steve West, not a short guy.
1: No, of course, neither are you.
0: Opposite of short guys, Steve West.
1: Yeah, opposite of short people on this show.
0: Absolutely.
1: Because like I said, you're not exactly short yourself.
0: I'm only 6'2". You got me by, what,
1: an inch, maybe an inch and a half.
0: Big boy, Steve West.
1: I was taller, but hey, as I get older, I shrink.
0: I get it. 545-9950 is the number. If you want to call in and have a comment about anything at all, we can talk about what it means to be an American if you want. What freedoms you going to go through today? Hey, Tom's in Madison. Hey, Tom, welcome in, buddy.
2: Yeah, man, I'm enjoying some Randy Newman from Birmingham.
0: Good
2: songwriter.
0: Oh,
2: and
0: boy. Love me
2: my
0: some
2: My question is about a friend of mine's car I'm trying to help him out with. I'm not trying to fix it, but he's got an aftermarket, and it's on an older Nissan. And the guy he got it from put on some kind of aftermarket alarm system and anti-theft, da-da-da-da-da, and it just wouldn't let him crank the car.
0: Yes.
2: He got it towed.
0: Yeah.
2: It's a legit shop said that, well, they can't fix it, and they've called, there's only two people in the Huntsville area that do reprogramming. And my question is, are there alarm systems that get into your computers in your cars and can and reprogram your control modules? Is that what we're talking about? Or do you know?
0: I'm unaware of that one. Most of them are standalone devices. And, of course, they have to tie into the ignition system.
2: Yeah, yeah.
0: And so that's, you know, I've taken them out in the past, and, you know, it's just a matter of running wires down and finding out where they wired it in. But usually they'll wire it, you know, around the column or the switch.
2: Yeah.
0: That's the easiest place to get a constant and an ignition signal, which that's what they're looking for, an ignition trigger and a constant, and they can get both of those at the switch.
2: Yeah.
0: So if you separate the column, you may find some, you know, aftermarket wires that don't look factory. And a little snip, snip, snip, snip, and that's over.
2: Wire snipping is what I was thinking.
0: Yes,
2: but
0: I don't think it's going to have to reprogram the body control module. Now, the body control module does control the factory security system, but it would have a little security light on the dash that flashed when he tried to crank it.
2: I guess what they may be doing is trying to contact, there's only, like I said, a couple of reprogrammers that make their rounds helping out these shops. And this reprogrammer may be trying to save that old alarm system. That's what, and I'm with you. I'm going to talk to those people for them and say, can you just snip wires like you're talking about and just bypass the thing?
0: Oh, yeah. I don't think that installing the aftermarket's going to make it where you'll have to reprogram anything.
2: Yeah, yeah. You're answering my question. God bless you, and thank y'all for being here on the 4th. I'm enjoying it. I might even call in again if it's kind of lonesome for you.
0: I appreciate that, Tom, and I'll be up there for that sandwich in a little while.
2: I got 3 pounds of bologna waiting on
0: you. That's what I'm talking about. We'll put that on the grill, son.
2: All right. Talk to y'all later. Bye.
0: And, man, I bet there's some meat being barbecued as we speak.
1: Jeez, you know it, don't you?
0: Oh, boy. And, you know, you can buy, you know, Mr. P is up here.
1: Oh, gosh, yes.
0: Oh, boy. You can buy like a big old round bologna stick.
1: Mm-hmm.
0: 4.5 inches round, about 8 inches long.
1: You name it,
0: Put
1: man.
0: That on your smoker, bro.
1: That'll do it.
0: Oh, boy.
1: Happy 4th of July right there.
0: Happy 4th of July. And homemade ice cream, you a big fan?
1: Oh, gosh, yeah.
0: That
1: didn't have a whole lot of it when I was a kid, but yeah, my dad bought a kit probably when I was about 8 or 9, and whew, I'm here to tell you, man. I mean, don't get me wrong, I like the bluebells and stuff like that of the world, but there is something to be said about homemade, man.
0: It's because it's real ice cream.
1: Absolutely.
0: Now you know most ice cream is called frozen dessert substance.
1: Exactly, because they can't, they don't actually put enough cream in it.
0: Oh gosh, if it has any at all, it's like lab grown cream or something. But they, you know, you can put like a Breyers, which I used to love Breyers. They went straight down, and you can leave that on the counter for a few days. It'll still be servable.
1: Weird.
0: It don't melt.
1: Give me some real ice cream. Come on, man.
0: Yeah, man. Come on.
1: That's what I'm paying for.
0: And did you have the hand crank style? Like, you know, the first one we had, the young ones had to sit there and crank on that baby. You just sat there and cranked, and it spun around and around and around. Now, of course, then they got fancy, got electric.
1: I don't honestly remember, but knowing my dad, who was a big gadget guy, I would say it was probably electric.
0: Yeah. Didn't want to work you kids too hard.
1: Yeah. But like I said, my dad was a big gadget guy. If there was a gadget, my dad was all about it. He either at least researched it if he didn't go out and get it.
0: Absolutely. Well, my dad was real similar too. Matter of fact, the first weed eater he bought is probably 76, something like that. Bicentennial.
1: Sounds about right.
0: I was just a young lad. But this thing was huge. I mean, the motor weighed about 60 pounds. You had to wear this special leather harness thing, like you're working in a butchery or something. You got this big old leather, thick leather thing you had to wear where the thing rested against you because it got so hot.
1: Sure.
0: And, oh, God, I hated that thing.
1: Because you were the one that ended up working it, right?
0: Oh, of course.
1: Yeah.
0: Yeah, I hated that thing.
1: Yeah, by the time I turned, 10, I think, basically yard mowing was mine.
0: Oh, yeah, of course. The worst part was when he came home and critiqued it all.
1: Oh, sure.
0: It's like, man, you suck at cutting grass.
1: And then my dad turned around and pimped me out.
0: Look at all this tree, right? This tree, you didn't get around the tree. You didn't get...
1: Yeah, and then my dad would pimp me out.
0: Oh, yeah. Hey, go cut your aunts.
1: Yeah, across the street had a lady who was a live-in nurse for an elderly woman.
0: Oh, yeah.
1: You know, and my dad happened to notice that their yard was full one day or, you know, starting to grow up, and I'm out there mowing our yard, and he goes over and didn't see them outside, goes up, knocks on their door.
0: Yeah.
1: And suddenly I was their mowing kid for the next 4 years.
0: 4 years later.
1: And then I was mowing their yard one day when I was, 12. And I happened to notice my dad talking to the neighbor on that same side of the street, two doors down.
0: Oh,
1: next thing I know, I'm mowing their yard.
0: Oh, I bet your dad was making bank.
1: Well, at least I got paid for it all.
0: Oh, okay.
1: The funny thing is, turned out that third one that my dad hired me onto, Eli Gold.
0: Oh, really?
1: I was mowing Eli Gold's yard for a couple of years.
0: Oh, that's cool.
1: That was pretty cool stuff. I didn't even know it, though, because I was always working with his wife.
0: Right.
1: You know, and she would write
0: the check. He was a busy man.
1: Yeah. But one day I went down there and I got in touch with her or something like that because I was doing something that weekend. And I said, I'm going to come mow your yard on like Wednesday this week instead of on Saturday. She was like, sure. Knocked on the door to get paid. Eli answered. And I was like, whoa, hello. Nice. So it was pretty cool.
0: Nice. Do you remember Duncan? He was the sideline reporter for the Alabama football for a long time.
1: Oh, yeah.
0: Real redneck guy.
1: Yeah, I know what you're talking about.
0: So fun. I was working on his wife's car for a year or two. I had no idea who he was. And he come walking in my shop. I'm like,
1: hello.
0: You're Jerry Duncan. Recognize that voice anyway.
1: Surprise.
0: Yeah. Hey, more America-themed songs coming your way.
1: Yeah, that's always a good thing for July 4th, man.
0: I know. So-

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0: Rest in peace, brother. Hey, I got a July 4th gift from my great friend of mine, Nathan. Thank you so much, Nathan. Mike Campbell and the Dirty Knobs. If you never heard of them, Mike Campbell, of course, infamous heartbreaker, Tom Petty man, playing in the Montgomery Theater in October. And yours truly will be there on the front row. Front row, where I need to be. Excited about that, you guys. If you don't know Mike Campbell and the Dirty Knobs, well, now you do. But yeah, if you're a fan of Tom Petty, then you know Mike Campbell. You just don't know you know Mike Campbell.
1: Oh, yeah. I know Mike Campbell's name. I didn't realize Dirty Doorknobs. Okay. That's good. Yeah, good to know.
0: The Dirty Knobs. Let's go out here to Michael's on Smith Lake. Hey, Michael.
2: Hey, how's it going?
0: What's up, man?
2: Yeah, well, a friend of mine, he was diesel mechanic, but anyway, he's telling me you got your car and your manufacturer's warranty is about to run out, and it seems like there's something wrong with it.
0: Oh yeah,
2: he said you take the thing in and have him check it, and if they don't find anything, it's on the books. And if a little later after that warranty runs out, you come back, they have to fix it because they didn't find it the first time. Now, that's been years ago.
0: I can believe that kind of thing happens. Now, of course, you like to think that people have a little bit more integrity, especially a dealer that's representing a major manufacturer. But, I would say that's pretty common.
2: An extended warranty on pollution stuff. He was telling me, I can't remember what the time was, but you know, it was a longer period that your pollution related stuff was warrantied for.
0: Yes.
2: So my factory warranty had expired. So the car was, you're getting black smoke and running rough and all that crap.
0: Yeah.
2: So I took it to the dealer, like he said, and, told them that this pollution related stuff and y'all need to fix it and I'm not going to pay for it. So it took them two tries and they tried to bill me for the diagnostic. And I told them you had to diagnostic to find the problem. So I got my car fixed under the extended warranty for the pollution stuff.
0: Yeah. Was it a catalytic converter malfunction?
2: Oh no! This was something on top of it. This was like an 85 model car or something.
0: Ah, okay.
2: But
0: I got you.
2: It was. I don't. It's been so long. I don't remember what.
0: Oh
2: it
0: boy,
2: was,
0: 85. I got a few memories of that one.
2: Yeah, but they fixed it.
0: Excellent. Well, I appreciate it. How's the lake looking out there?
2: Oh, it's smooth right now. We had lots of thunder and rain last night. Yeah. The power went off. Just all kinds of fun.
0: I thought y'all had some pretty good weather move through last night, but looking good out there this morning. Got a few boats out there ready for the 4th.
2: Yeah, and, it rained out a big Bash Brothers, I believe it's who it is, has a big fireworks display on the lake. It's about it. Well, it lasts longer than the one at Smith Lake Park.
0: Oh, man.
2: And they got rained out last night. Oh, they had all that tons of stuff got rained on.
0: Oh, boy, I bet. That sucks, man. Well, try to enjoy your day, though, Michael. I bet you got a little barbecue going. Hopefully you have a little time, relaxation there on the lake.
2: Oh, yeah.
0: Well, cool. I'll be up there in a little while. Just go ahead and put me a chicken on the barbie.
2: All right, then.
0: Thanks, Michael. I'll see you, buddy. Yeah, I tell you what, I do like Smith Lake. I've never had much luck fishing there. I don't know why. I've only been there two times fishing. And real clear water, I think.
1: Maybe.
0: My line, I don't know.
1: So where do you have your best luck?
0: At my buddy Nathan's lake.
1: Gotcha.
0: I like those 10-acre, 15-acre lakes. That's the way to go, baby.
1: There you go. Wanda checked in, said happy 4th to the two of us, and thank us for being here live.
0: Oh, thanks, Wanda. Thank you so much. I was trying to remember the aftermarket stuff about the new presidential directive And consumers and aftermarket parts manufacturers and resellers used to have their California Air Resource Board, which is also CARB for short. That's the only certification process for aftermarket parts having to do with anything of emissions related. And, of course, now there's over a year backup since that's the only certification place in the country. Well, that's over.
1: In California, you can't do anything
0: right. That's over. So we should start seeing a lot of relief in that area. And, of course, not being able to prosecute people for deleting EGR systems on redundancy of issues. And that we discovered, mechanics discovered, of course, some of the engineering failures of the manufacturers, which they still, you know, probably deny.
1: I'm sure.
0: But, you know, when you're in a shop and you see the same injector failures on the 6.0 Ford liter diesel engine over and over and over and over, and then come to find out the way the EGR was set up, it was putting a lot of pressure on the valve cover close to that area, and so the valve cover would give it up, and then it would spill all over on the injectors, and then bam, your injector go out, and then, you know, it's back in, valve cover, injector, same spot, valve cover, over and over, and then, you know, I think Ford eventually fessed up with that one. Then they come out with a 6.2, a little bit re-engineered on the admissions, but still not very good.
1: But it was guys like you kind of figured out the workaround on that?
0: Oh, yeah. Yeah, bypassing.
1: Yeah.
0: That's where aftermarkets decided, you know what we could do is bypass the whole thing. And where this is bolted in, let's put a plate there. And, of course, you know, through that beautiful engineering, we got some good bypasses going.
1: Very nice.
0: And thank you for this, Mr. President, because it's also going to relieve some of the environmental regulatory burdens that were placed on manufacturers so they can ease up on some of their redundancy. And part of that is, like you were saying, the shutdowns at the red lights. What an aggravating thing.
1: Yeah, it's just annoying.
0: I mean, I had a Chevy Cruze I worked out of for a while, and it did that. It was so aggravating. And, of course, your air conditioning's not working with your car off.
1: No.
0: Now it's in there blowing, and then, of course, it's counting on your condenser being cold enough to sit there for a minute or two and still remain. And there's supposed to be a sensor in here that cranks your car back up if your air temp starts getting too high.
1: Yeah, or truth be told, if my car sat there long enough at a red light, because I tested it one time, if it sat there long enough, eventually it cranks back up on its own.
0: And I think what it does is computer is constantly gauging your battery voltage. So if you start draining more than 3 or 4 volts at a red light, it's going to go ahead and crank it back up.
1: Yeah. So it did that. But finally, I found the little wiring bypass thing, put that in there. Now I ain't got to worry about it.
0: Amen, bro. And I'm the same way. You know, I've got the 2013 Tahoe.
1: Yeah.
0: And it had adaptive fuel management. Okay, so this was something that came from Obama
1: Cylinder
0: Motors.
1: Cylinder shut off?
0: Yeah.
1: Yeah, okay.
0: Yeah, so that destroyed tons of 5.3s. So 5.3s were great motors early on. Like, I got a 2003 Avalanche. It's got a great 5.3 with 350,000. And then 08 happens, the crash happens, we bail out GM, which I was 100% against.
1: I was too.
0: GM was making so many dumb moves, and their crisis was created by themselves.
1: Agreed.
0: Now, the economy didn't help them. But
1: no, but at the same time, if they had just gone through.
0: Oldsmobile, Pontiac, and all these cars were the same thing. Right?
1: Agreed, yeah.
0: Same drivetrain, and there's nothing different grill. You know, something stupid.
1: I agree.
0: And so they had redundancy in their manufacturing, and they had over promised retired workers with pensions mm-hmm. they couldn't meet.
1: Well, and I actually had some experience with that because my grandfather worked for GM. He retired from GM in, I want to say, 81.
0: Yeah.
1: And they had a, I'll give it to them, they had a great retirement plan.
0: Sure.
1: Everything my grandfather or my grandmother dealt with was covered by GM insurance.
0: Yeah.
1: My grandfather passes away in 1998.
0: Oh, wow.
1: My grandmother's still covered under his insurance policy.
0: Well, that's the way the pensions used to work.
1: And she lived until 2014.
0: Nice.
1: So you think about that. So it's the double-edged sword.
0: Yeah.
1: Yes, it was great for my grandmother. For GM's books, not necessarily so much. So there's the double-edged sword that you're dealing with right
0: now. Yeah, there's no doubt. But I think if we could get some of these regulatory burdens off these manufacturers, they can start innovating in new ways and create a better product, cheaper, and probably make more money with it.
1: Or at least make the cars much more reliable. And they've gotten more reliable, don't get me wrong, but let's face it. They still got work to do.
0: Boy, do they ever. I was, last week I'd spoken about a customer of mine's Kia came in the shop, and it was, we've had it several times. It's like, if it pumps out this code, it's running like it's a four cylinder running on three. So it's running real bad.
1: Excellent.
0: And if it pulls this code, it needs a motor. That's all. It's like, that's all in repair. That's all it says. Like, I pull that code and I go, man, I go in there, that's that 1326. I go in there and look it up. Yeah.
1: The only solution is to replace the motor.
0: Motor.
1: That's the it's best solution that Kia could come up with.
0: Like, I have this program called Identifix, and it has hot fixes. So all these shops all over the country, they submit all these repairs over decades of what it took to fix this. When this light was on, it'll show you out of 100 times that this light was on in a shop, 50 of them were this. 43 were this, 12 were this, and then you just go down this list of probabilities, right?
1: Yeah.
0: This one was like, out of 500, 498 motor.
1: Wow.
0: And the others were like rods, rings. You're like, well, that's a motor.
1: So effectively you're rebuilding the motor as opposed to replacing it.
0: Yeah, it's the same thing.
1: So. Yeah, really. Ow.
0: So, yeah, Kia's well aware of it, and I think my buddy got news last week. I'm not sure. I let him break the news, but I think he got some news on it last week. He towed it from our shop up to Kia to see what they would do.
1: And a friend of mine had a Nissan recently, and they had a transmission situation where they couldn't get it fixed, which I'm sure you're familiar with.
0: The CVTs, buddy.
1: Yeah.
0: You can't build them, so you got to buy them, and that. I mean, I had that Nissan Pathfinder for a while, and I bought it because it just, my daughter had had it, and she had a brand new transmission put in it.
1: Okay.
0: At 120,000 miles, it just quit pulling.
1: Ouch.
0: And so there you go. We got new training, so I went in and bought it.
1: That was nice of you.
0: One of my favorite songs.

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0: little behind the scenes. Y'all want to know a little behind the scenes? And you can relate to this, you know, as when you're working on production, getting your show together.
1: Yeah.
0: Back in the day, YouTube used to have a plug-in that you could get that you could rip audio off of YouTube.
1: Oh, yeah.
0: Mm-hmm. You know, if you just want a minute for a bumper, whatever.
1: Sure.
0: Yeah. You can just find the song right quick, rip it. Well, that's no longer.
1: Mm-mm.
0: You don't do that no
1: more. Yeah, they've cracked down on that.
0: Don't do that no more. So when it comes to preparing for this show, I'm only left with audio that I own.
1: Ah.
0: Okay. So
1: what were you thinking?
0: If you're ever wondering about why my audio is from 2 decades ago, that was the late great, Bowie.
1: Yeah, David Bowie, Young American.
0: And, you know, that's an old song too. But, my computer, I don't know if y'all did this, but back in the day, you could take your CDs that you bought and you could rip them.
1: You could.
0: Into your hard drive. And there were certain websites or software, I don't know, or apps. We didn't even have apps then. I don't know what they called them. But you could get all the album info. Like, it would rip it, and it would just name it track one, track two, track three, track four.
1: Yeah.
0: And then you could run it through this, and then it would pull the album cover art, and then it would name all your songs.
1: Right.
0: And then you could categorize them.
1: Sure.
0: I guess I had a lot of time on my hands because I did. And of course, I was a big music fan, so I had hundreds of CDs, right?
1: Absolutely.
0: So I probably ripped, you know, a good 100. And so I'm kind of stuck with all those as far as bumpers. Because I tried to figure out how to rip some newer stuff, but I mean, there's ways around it. Don't get me wrong.
1: There are.
0: I could.
1: How much searching do you really want to do that?
0: You know, and you have to download some questionable sites to try to steal things like that. That's
1: a good way to put it, questionable.
0: Because you can, you know, there's...
1: You got to be careful, man.
0: Yeah, you really do. And I did a bunch of research looking into that, and then, you know, I joined YouTube Premium, you know, see it if I could get more access.
1: No, that didn't help.
0: That didn't help none. I mean, it helped a lot because I don't get commercials on my videos anymore.
1: Well, there's that.
0: That's nice, but... Yeah, it didn't
1: help. No, it doesn't help you with
0: but
1: the recording.
0: But there's these sites that you could take the URL or whatever and pop it in there, and it would supposedly...
1: Turn it into like an MP3 or something like that.
0: Yeah.
1: I know what you're talking about.
0: But after looking into that, there were lots of fishy things with all that. So decided not to break it at all. But anyway.
1: I see where you're going.
0: 205-545-9950. You got about 2 minutes to get your call in. Otherwise, I'm out of here. Steve's out of here. He's got barbecue to eat and wine to drink.
1: That's right.
0: And are you a big drinker of wine?
1: I can't drink red wine as much as I used to be able to because I found out depending on how many tannins are in it, it gives me a migraine.
0: Oh, really?
1: Yeah.
0: Okay.
1: So it's one of those things. So, you know, if you get migraines after you drink red wine and you didn't make the connection before, maybe that's your problem too.
0: That's it, huh?
1: Yeah. Okay. But yeah, we go down there.
0: I just always thought you had to drink more.
1: Yeah.
0: If you get a headache with alcohol, you just got to pound it in.
1: Pound it in more. Yeah. Hair of the dog.
0: That's what I always heard. I'm not sure. But, in my previous life when I was in college, I worked at a winery called International Wines. They're now in Alabaster. So pretty cool. I learned a lot about wine and, it's a pretty cool job, mainly cause it was a air-conditioned warehouse, and that's what I was shooting for. Me being a big fat boy, didn't want to sweat too much. And working in a warehouse that's air-conditioned, hey, that was right down my... And we had Rolling Rock. Our beers were Rolling Rock.
1: Oh, nice.
0: And Boulder beer. Which
1: Boulder?
0: Out of Colorado.
1: And Rolling Rock is not common down here either.
0: No, I don't even know you can...
1: There's certain places I think you can get it, but it's not common.
0: Yeah, it's not. It's not. And... Pretty good beer. I would compare it to a Moosehead or something like that.
1: I'd never had
0: it
1: until
0: Canadian kind of.
1: Until I went to broadcasting school. I went to broadcasting school up in Baltimore. That was the first time I'd ever seen Rolling Rock.
0: It's pretty good.
1: It's not bad.
0: It's not bad. Especially when I was buying it for $10 a case. Anyway, Dexter, what's up, man?
2: Man, you were talking about stealing things from, what was it, the Herber or whatever. I'm trying to remember what it was you said they were stealing. You were stealing stuff from your music.
0: Oh, yeah. Ripping off audio from YouTube.
2: Ripping it off, yeah.
0: Yeah.
2: Well, I come coming home the other day. It was about 2:30, 3 o'clock in the morning. I'd got or finished up on a coffin repo and early, and I was coming home, and I seen come up to an intersection, and I seen this guy going up a pole. And I thought, well, there's another guy standing there, and he had four of them little fence things that you drive in the ground. Say you want to put up one of them orange fences or little plastic fence around, you know, they tie off. And they had them all bolted together and had a battery-operated, what do they call that thing, tree trimmer, trim skewer, trees like or whatever.
0: Uh-oh. We lost him. We lost Dexter. Uh-oh.
1: Wonder where he was going.
0: Our Jasper connection. And now we're all on the edge of our seats about a tree trimmer, pole climber, bowed up show dog. So
1: I'm not sure.
0: I don't know where we're at on that. Ah, dude.
1: To be continued, Dexter.
0: And we're not even going to have time to get back to it. Huh. Oh, well.
1: To be continued at a later date.
0: Are you familiar with the dessert wines that you can get like at a Japanese place?
1: Plum wine. Yeah, somewhat.
0: Yeah, real sweet.
1: Almost overly sweet.
0: A little much.
1: It's kind of like drinking the wines from the grapes that are grown here in the state.
0: Muscadine
1: wine, and there are a lot of people that love it. Way too sweet for me. I'm not that.
0: Well,
1: it's just not for me.
0: I found out my stint there with International Wines that you got to just barely sip that wine. You know, you just take little bitty sips of it. You don't,
1: I agree.
0: You don't drink it like a Chenin Blanc or nothing.
1: Yeah. You don't down it. Nope.
0: No. Okay, look. Show's over. Appreciate you guys tuning in. 545-9950. And next week, we'll be right here again. Lord willing, the creek don't rise. God bless America, everybody. Go out there and enjoy your freedom. Thank God for Donald Trump. See you guys later.

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5: ABC News, I'm Chuck Sievertson. Hot, hot, hot in a lot of America, celebrating its 250th. In the 90s and sunny, there's the parade of historic tall ships up the Hudson River in New York City, led by U.S. Coast Guard cutter Eagle, which was boarded by ABC's Rachel Scott.
6: This is a war prize from Germany. Now it's primarily a training vessel for the next generation of Coast Guard officers. Everything done the old-fashioned way. So we were there. We were hauling the lines. We were climbing up the mast of the ship to set the sails. 47 feet in the air. The cadets have to go all the way up to the top, 150 feet high.
5: Where it's nearly 100, ABC News Chief White House Correspondent Mary Bruce reports from the top of the Ferris wheel at the Great American State Fair in the National Mall in Washington.
6: The president, of course, capping the night with his own remarks from the base of the Washington Monument, where thousands are still expected to gather despite this heat. The president is promising he's going to show up no matter what, even joking that he's going to give lengthy remarks just to prove that he can do anything. And then, of course, the night ending with a colossal fireworks display. 850,000 pyrotechnics, 10 times larger than the traditional fireworks show here in D.C.
5: Russia's defense ministry claims Ukraine launched nearly 500 long-range drones last night in Russian regions, including Moscow. The days-long funeral services for Iran's Ayatollah Khamenei continuing today in Tehran. Eulogies and readings from the Quran. Officials say the former supreme leader was killed during the war in late February. More pardons, ABC's Mike Dubusky.
7: On Truth Social, President Trump writing that he signed 6 pardons for people who've been convicted of violating the Clean Air Act. Specifically, those individuals who were not named were found to have tampered with the emission systems in commercial trucks, allowing those vehicles to dodge environmental regulations. The president said they'd been persecuted by the Biden administration for simply fixing their car.
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5: In the shadow of the Liberty Bell, a time capsule will be buried to mark the 250th anniversary of America's independence, a precision milled stainless steel cylinder to be opened 250 years from now.
9: Where 250 years ago, bold ideas about liberty, self-government, and human dignity were first declared to the world. Today, we mark not only a celebration of that legacy, but a deliberate act of preservation.
5: Philadelphia Superintendent of National Parks, Steve Sims. Special guest at the star-studded wedding ceremony for Taylor Swift and Travis Kelce last evening at Madison Square Garden in New York included ABC's Robin Roberts, George Stephanopoulos, and Michael Strahan.
10: It's hard to imagine that a place that big and a wedding with such stars could feel so personal and so intimate.
11: Because they had their neighbors or high school friends. It was like any wedding that you would attend.
5: Wedding planners tell the Sporting News the wedding cost between $10 and $20 million. In the healthier-than-most appetites department, the world's top competitive eaters assembled at New York's Coney Island for the annual Nathan's Famous Hot Dog Eating Contest. Many-time champ Joey Chestnut says he expects to retain his mustard belt.
12: Oh, I'm feeling good. I'm hungry. And it's looking like it's warm, but it's a beautiful day. This is going to be a great 4th of July.
5: Ah, but for him and all the other competitors in the Nathan's contest, what will the 5th be like? Chuck Sievertson, ABC News.
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0: But I sure do appreciate it.
1: They sure are good. Yeah, dangerous. Danger, danger.
0: When I was a kid, you pretty much had three or four choices, right? Popsicles, let's just put those to the side. Popsicles were their own entity. You had your Eskimo pie. You had your ice cream sandwich.
1: Oh, those were so good.
0: You had your drumstick and your Choco Taco.
1: Yeah. And the little cups.
0: Oh, yeah. Of course, the cup with the little wooden shoe that you had to use to try to,
1: splinter in your mouth. Ugh, and that'd be awful.
0: Awful. Uh-huh. That was pretty much what you had in terms of treats. Then they started to, expand and get a little crazy. They started coming up with new concepts and new ideas. And I remember getting a call. Gosh, I've been doing this in one form or another talk radio since 1999. And I want to say it was very early in the show's history. It was either 99 or 2000 when somebody called up and complained about the Snickers ice cream bar.
1: Complained?
0: Yeah. Said, I don't, these things are terrible. I said, what's wrong? Well, I left it on the dash of my truck and it melted.
2: Huh.
0: I said, what part of ice cream are you having trouble understanding?
1: Hello.
0: It's an ice cream bar.
1: Yeah.
0: What did you think it
1: you
0: was?
1: What, dude, that's on you.
0: It came out of the freezer section.
1: Right. Eat it right away.
0: He still could not quite grasp the concept, bless his heart. But they were brand new at the time.
1: Mm-hmm.
0: And so it was somewhere around 2000 that the first Snickers ice cream bar came out. There may have been others before that. I know that there were Fat Boys and Skinny Cow and all of this stuff that I was just looking
1: Skinny
0: at.
1: Skinny Cow is really good.
0: I like Skinny Cow.
1: Like the ice cream sandwich, Skinny Cow.
0: They'll have a vanilla and chocolate, two in the same container, which is nice because I like to eat them both at once. That kind of ruins the whole Skinny Cow thing.
1: Sure does. Not two. Just one.
0: So Samantha Maxwell... Wasn't that the chick from Sex and the City? Samantha Maxwell of Tasting Table says, I tried 8 candy brand ice cream bars and ranked them worst to best. All right, if you say so. I like a good candy bar almost as much as I love ice cream, she says.
1: And I've got to confess that our number 8 and our number 7 was a buy one, get one free about 3 or 4 weeks ago at my grocery store, and I bought both.
0: Okay.
1: Ask me if I still have them in the freezer.
0: I'm going to guess no.
1: Not a one.
0: When you can combine both the candy and ice cream, you're bound to get a delicious sweet treat. There are a surprising number of candy brand ice cream bars on the market. They're especially appealing to those who love the original versions of the candy. I would agree.
2: The first one, according to the internet, is Snickers.
0: Snickers was the first.
2: Snickers ice cream bar came out in 1989.
0: 1989? I didn't see one for the first time until 1999, at least.
2: Wow. Took a while to get to us, apparently.
0: I guess we're in the South, we're a little slow. We kind of like to wait until stuff is actually established.
1: Yeah, that's really a good rule of thumb to have.
0: Yeah, we don't like
1: whether
0: those
1: it's
0: fads.
1: A new model of a car.
0: Right.
1: No, we're not. Or the first phone. No, you've changed that.
0: Don't give us the
1: crappy
0: wait
1: fad just a little
0: that disappears.
1: Bit.
0: Right.
2: What the heck is wrong with the Snickers ice cream bar? I've been in on that in a
1: this
2: heartbeat.
1: This is what makes us smart.
0: Yeah, that's right.
1: That's why you know
0: it's our story, and we're sticking to
1: it. Follow what Alabamians are doing.
0: All right, coming in at number 8, Dove Milk Chocolate Minis ice cream bars.
1: These are itty bitty.
0: They are
1: tiny. They are really. It's really 2 bites. That's
0: I'm looking
1: really what
0: at them on this plate, and I'm like, boy, when they say tiny, they're not kidding.
1: It's really small.
0: Is it really 70 calories a bar?
1: Yeah.
0: Wow. Okay.
1: But they're really good.
0: Mm-hmm. Need a little something icy and sweet as a little pick-me-up in the middle of the day or for dinner. Mm-hmm. That's when you might reach for the Dove's Milk Chocolate Minis ice cream. She put it at 8 because she's not a big milk chocolate fan. But, you know, the Dove chocolate's got to be good,
1: it's
0: right?
1: Delicious.
0: Yeah. I rather like it.
1: Stupid Samantha.
0: Wow.
2: Problem is that pretty much everything
1: Samantha.
2: Is milk chocolate, isn't it?
0: We descended into name calling. No.
1: Dark chocolate.
0: Because number 7 is, in fact, dark chocolate Dove Minis ice cream bars.
2: Okay, so she supposedly loves dark chocolate, but apparently was not impressed with this.
0: Nope, came in at number 7. Not good enough. Admittedly, the chocolate is a bit better since it seems to have more intensity to it, though it's not really that noticeable unless you're analyzing your ice cream bar really carefully. The vanilla version, like the milk chocolate variety, is as bland as can be.

0: ultimately resulting in another boring dessert, even if it's a step up from the milk chocolate option.
1: I think Samantha is missing the point on these Dove Minis. Mm. I really do.
0: Well, what is the point?
1: Well, just it's a tiny little, you know, it's a little bit more than a Hershey's Kiss. Quite frankly, it's just a tiny little bite. Mm-hmm. That's all it is.
2: Okay. Hey, can we do a Hershey's Kiss ice cream thing?
1: Hey. I want the strawberry from yesterday and the ice cream flavor.
0: Let's go.
1: Would that be delicious?
0: Mm-hmm. Number six. I admit I didn't even know this existed. The 100 Grand ice cream bar.
2: Really? Mm-hmm. Oh, no, I didn't know that was a thing either.
0: Caramel lovers, you're in luck because 100 Grand now has its very own ice cream bar. Instead of the mass of gooey caramel in the middle that you'll find in the traditional chocolate bar, the product contains caramel-flavored ice cream with just a touch of actual caramel. All that caramel is covered with a layer of milk chocolate that's dotted with little pieces of puffed rice. Texturally, I think that puffed rice is a really nice touch. It actually makes this ice cream bar taste more like the real thing, and in a good way, it breaks up the otherwise very creamy texture. Still only good enough to make number six.
2: Mm. Sounds good, though. Man, I want to find one of those now.
0: Me too. Number five, Butterfinger ice cream bar.
1: I might like this. Butterfinger.
0: I'm not a big Butterfinger fan. Admittedly, Samantha's not the biggest Butterfinger fan either, she says. I like peanut butter, but not so much that I want it as a centerpiece of a dessert. But that's just what you're going to get in both the classic Butterfinger candy bar and this Butterfinger ice cream bar. The brand doesn't just use plain peanut butter ice cream. Instead, it opts for Butterfinger-flavored ice cream, which actually tastes shockingly close to the real thing. Well, one would hope. Okay. Twix ice cream bar at number four. I ran across these on sale probably 2 months ago.
1: And did you buy one?
0: I bought the box.
1: The box,
0: And I think I just ate the last one last week.
1: That's pretty good.
0: I mean, I stretch them out, man. I'll open the drawer in the freezer and I'll look in and I'll be like, not today.
1: I'm going to save you for another time.
0: Savoring the entire experience. Because they are good. Every time you put one in your mouth, it's just like, ah.
2: So did you get the left ones or the right ones?
0: I got both of them.
2: Oh.
0: Mm-hmm. Now we're starting to get into the good stuff, says Sammy. I think Twix, I feel like I know her well enough I can call her Sammy.
1: I don't know that she wants you to shorten her name.
0: Really?
1: Mm-hmm.
2: Oh, well.
0: I think Twix is a solid chocolate bar, but it's never been my favorite since it leans a bit too much into the caramel territory. However, this Twix ice cream bar is a bit more balanced. The base of the bar is made of chocolate ice cream, which provides a sweet yet neutral canvas for playing with more interesting flavors and textures. It's a canvas.
2: Where is she coming up with this description?
0: AI. There's a bit of caramel here, just enough to get a portion of the bar really sweet, but I find it to be a lot more restrained than what you might experience in the plain candy bar version of the treat.
1: Did she say restrained?
0: Restrained.
2: It's restrained. A restrained canvas.
1: Restrained. Right.
0: Twix is known for its crunch, so this ice cream bar also delivers little cookie pieces to create a dynamic texture. It's a great mouthfeel.
2: It's got a great mouthfeel. Oh, yeah.
1: Gosh.
0: Number three, the OG Snickers ice cream bar. Yep. Most of these taste like versions of the original candy bars they're supposed to represent. However, they're very clearly distinct products, not just because of the obvious temperature difference, but also because of the combination of flavors generally tastes way different in an ice cream form. However, Snickers ice cream bar is one variety that, in my mind, basically tastes like the real thing. Sure, it's colder than your regular Snickers, but after taking a bite, I really felt like I'd eaten a normal Snickers in an ice cream form.
1: Did you ever take Snickers, like the little mini Snickers, and put them in the freezer and then eat them?
0: Of course.
2: Yeah.
1: Really good.
0: It's the best way.
1: Uh-huh.
0: Yeah. I love them. Break your teeth, but
1: Well, you got to just give it a second.
0: Absolutely.
1: Kind of like ice cream on the counter. Give it just a minute.
0: Okay. Here's the next confession. I have a box of these in my freezer right now, the Snickers. A box of the Snickers.
1: Richard,
0: why? Because they were on sale.
1: Yeah.
0: Again, I walk by and I go, wait a minute. So it's less than $1 a bar.
1: Uh huh.
0: And by the way, these bars are tiny. They're 110 calories each, I want to say. Mm-hmm. They're really very small, and I'm okay with that. I'm like, great.
1: It's
0: that's
1: just a bite.
0: Perfect. Mm-hmm. I can eat 110 calories and not feel too bad about myself. So there, I got the smaller version of it, whatever it is, because I know they have like a large one you can buy. Number two, Reese's Crunchy peanut ice cream bar. Reese's?
1: I like Reese's. We could try it.
0: Anything that tastes remotely like a Reese's, I'm immediately going to be a fan of. Reese's crunchy peanut ice cream bar, though, doesn't taste exactly like a Reese's. It tastes better.
1: Oh.
2: Hello.
0: Says Sammy.
1: Okay.
0: Mm-hmm. Construction of the treat, very similar to the candy. Thin layer of chocolate encases the peanut butter ice cream and Reese's peanut butter. What more do you need to know?
2: Nothing.
0: Coming in at number one, I wouldn't care for it. Valerie would, I'm sure.
1: No.
0: No?
1: No.
0: The Almond Joy ice cream bar?
1: No.
0: You wouldn't like
1: Mounds.
0: It?
1: What? The coconut. Mounds.
0: I mean, Almond Joy has
2: almond.
0: Coconut, too.
2: Yeah.
1: No,
2: almond
1: I don't
2: Joy
1: like Almond
2: just
1: Joy.
2: Just a mounds with an almond.
1: I don't like Almond Joys.
0: What? It's no. just, they no. just throw the almond away.
1: I don't want, no, I don't want any of that.
0: Why not?
1: I want a mounds.
0: What could possibly be wrong with, just get
1: like
0: rid
1: almond
0: of the almond.
1: Joy.
0: All it is. It's a mounds with an almond on
1: it. Okay, I'll tell you
0: Let
1: what.
0: Let it go.
1: I'm going to order you a cheeseburger with a slice of tomato on there, Buster.
0: Okay.
1: How about that?
0: Bring it on. I'll take the tomato off.
1: Yeah, uh-huh, that's what
0: I'll
1: I thought.
0: I'll remove it.
1: I'm not. No, this is a frozen.
0: You can't remove your almond.
1: This is a frozen bar. I'm not removing anything. I'm getting a mounds, and I'm putting it in the freezer.
0: Is there
1: Samantha.
0: A mounds? Is there a mounds?
1: I don't know.
0: Is there a mounds ice cream bar?
1: I have no idea.
2: Hang on.
0: Okay.
1: No, I don't care for Almond Joy.
0: Okay.
1: That's why they have two totally different candy bars.
0: If you say so.
1: Mm-hmm.
0: This is like it's like saying, I want a Snickers without the peanuts. You want a Milky Way.
1: That's
2: there
1: right.
2: There is indeed a Mounds ice cream bar.
0: Okay.
1: But it didn't make the top eight.
0: Didn't make
1: you
0: the top
1: what?
0: Eight.
2: Because Samantha likes the almond.
1: Samantha is anti-coconut Mounds bars. That's all there is to it.
0: She's nuts.
1: She really
0: is.
3: 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And, of course, we have our text line, which you guys are very, very participating in. 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
3: Welcome back. Best of Dixon and Vining. July 4th holiday weekend. Just got done doing a whole segment about some of these candy bar ice cream sandwiches, and they were all in a ranking. You guys got your favorites, and you let us know all about it.
0: Listen to some of these texts that we have received. Let's see. Kevin says, I know the Snickers ice cream bars were here at least as far back as 1993. My ex-wife craved them while pregnant with our first child.
1: Yeah, hard to forget
0: Alrighty.
1: That.
0: Righty then. Mm-hmm. My first child was born in 1995, so I know the feeling. Rose says, how do you feel about the top six candy manufacturers investing billions into lab-produced cocoa? Billions. Cadbury, Lindt, M&M's, etc. I don't think it's a bad thing to try to recreate cocoa in the lab, as long as it's not just all chemicals. Because it is a finite crop, and, you know, during the pandemic, got kind of hard to get.
1: It did.
0: And chocolate prices were spiking, and that was when Reese's changed their formula, and the guy who was the grandson of the guy who originally invented it was like, you guys suck. Go back to the old way. And they're like, okay, sorry. Thank you, Rose. Appreciate that. Terry says, I love the UFO ice cream sandwiches. Two oatmeal cookies with ice cream between them. Covered with chocolate. Oh. I realized they were horrible for me when I was young and thin. Think I'm going to go look for them again. Rationalization, I'll just split it with my wife.
1: There you go.
0: Okay.
1: Smart, Terry.
0: That's nice. Yeah, let's see. Richard, you left out the great orange push-up growing up. The orange push-up. Do you like the orange push-up?
1: Is that the creamsicle?
0: Yeah, kind of. Yeah,
1: sort of.
0: Mm-hmm. Adam says they aren't the same. Almond Joy is milk chocolate. Mounds is dark chocolate.
1: I think that's correct.
0: Is that why you like the Mounds better?
1: I like
0: the
1: dark
0: Joy?
1: Chocolate and I like coconut.
0: Brian says Mounds is dark chocolate. Mm-hmm. DJ says Mounds is milk chocolate. Almond Joy is dark chocolate.
1: That's
0: Make up your mind,
1: controversy
0: DJ.
1: Controversy there.
0: That's wrong. This is a problem.
1: I think Mounds is dark chocolate.
0: Mm-hmm.
1: And that... Almond Joy is milk chocolate.
0: Jay says, Valerie, there's a reason Mounds didn't make the top-ranked ice cream bars. Almond Joy is better.
1: Well, as stupid as your opinion is, you get to keep it.
2: Officially, Mounds is dark chocolate. Almond Joy is milk chocolate.
0: Gotcha.
1: Mm-hmm. Thank you, Steve, for that clarification.
0: Unknown person texts and says, does Richard the Uber driver share his contact for service? No, you have an Uber app, and you get who you get when you say you want an Uber. They send someone over to you, and it could be Richard the Uber driver. It could be somebody else. You're not contacting an Uber driver directly. That would be kind of cutting the company out of the business. Almond Joy, is this a sick joke at number one? What? Huh?
1: Not a fan,
2: so,
1: Jack.
2: So don't like it, huh?
1: Nope. Jeez. Apparently not.
0: What I'd give for a pre-2018 Butterfinger. They did change the recipe.
2: Seems like it'd be stale.
0: Probably. Maria says a push-up is orange sherbet. orange sherbet in the push-up. A creamsicle is something else entirely.
1: Yeah.
0: I hadn't thought about that. Okay. Let's see. Blair says, Valerie, you're my hero. Well,
1: thanks, Blair.
0: Why, Blair?
1: I don't really know, but
0: what has she done?
1: I'll take it.
0: What has she done for you?
2: Maybe I'm more Mounds fan than I'm enjoy, too. Don't know.
0: That's all it takes to make you someone's hero?
2: Well, there you go.
0: Oh, you have low standards, man. That is a very low bar to step over.
1: Well, all righty.
0: We both like Mounds? You're my hero. Mm-hmm. What?
1: Yeah.
0: Okay. That's weird. The Nestle Crunch Eskimo Pie.
1: Mm-hmm.
0: You know, it doesn't really qualify because it's not technically an ice cream bar. It's on a stick, you know. But, man, those things are good.
2: Sure.
0: You got the milk chocolate. You've got the rice in there, the little puff crunchy rice.
1: Where's the Klondike in all of this, huh? Where's everybody with Klondike?
2: It's candy bar.
0: It's not a candy bar.
1: I know, but it's, you know, we're talking ice cream and sandwiches. Mm-hmm.
0: So how do you feel about the Klondike bar?
1: Yeah, where are you on that?
0: I kind of like them because, Eskimo pie without the stick, right? No problem there. I like the Klondike ice cream sandwich as well.
1: Mm-hmm. Those are yummy.
2: But what would you do for one?
0: Damn near anything.
2: Okay.
0: Yeah. I'd kill a guy.
1: Whoa.
0: Yeah. I mean, if he was a real sick guy, you know. I wouldn't want to take out like somebody who was completely healthy. But if I knew he only had a couple of years to live and I was doing him a favor,
1: that would be it.
0: Yeah, I mean,
1: I think the standard ice cream sandwich, hands down, one of the best.
0: You'd kill a person for that?
1: Maybe.
0: Okay.
1: It depends upon how many ice cream sandwiches I got. Like if there were 12 in a box. Maybe so. If there were less than that, maybe not so much.
0: I might just wound him.
1: Yeah.
0: I might just mortally wound him
2: like a bear.
0: That's how do we get into these conversations?
1: I don't know. You started it.
0: How do we get into these conversations?
1: Good heavens, I didn't really want to go there.
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3: 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It is best of for the July 4th weekend here, and we appreciate you taking a little bit of time to check us out here for the Dixon and Vining Show. Yes, I've been promising that reading of the Declaration of Independence. It's coming up right after Richard's lesson that cities probably are set to learn when it comes to electing socialists.
0: Trouble in paradise. You know, we had the New York elections yesterday.
1: Yeah, pretty big. Big day.
0: Yeah, a lot of socialists getting elected. Well, Zoran Mamdani came up with this concept for the fare free bus and subway rides from Kansas City, Missouri. That's where he said, "Oh, look, they're doing it, and if they can do it, I bet we can do it too."
1: Is that all he did? Did he do any research on it?
0: Apparently not, because they ain't doing it no more. They just ran out of money, and that $50 million experiment just evaporated. When the financial well ran dry, it was like, done. And now, this five-year zero-fare transit experiment has come to an end. Costs ballooned to about $15 million a year, nearly double the initial reported price tag. Shocker! This is what happens with government programs. Rich, as a party, said, "This is my shocked face," is the man behind Mamdani's campaign rival Andrew Cuomo when he heard the news. "The math was never going to work. And for the good of New Yorkers, let's hope this becomes yet another instance where Mamdani breaks his word. And while we're at it, he should ditch the nonsensical Soviet-style grocery stores, too." $30 million to build one grocery store. And that's before they do the $20 million worth of renovation on the property that needs to be done. And it's going to take 5 years to get it done.
1: Once again, he's never run anything so small as a lemonade stand.
0: Mm-hmm.
1: This man knows nothing about economics. He does what sounds good, what feels good. You've done no homework. You have not looked at this through the eyes of mathematics and how in the world this will work. He just, it's a hope and a dream is all it is.
0: Magical thinking, as says Breitbart News. Magical thinking is a very third world trait. Question, how do you plan to pay for X service? Answer, the governor has to raise Y tax. Question, she's not going to. Answer, still going to do it.
1: Well, it's going to, and at the end of the day, it'll come right around and bite him in the butt, because it cannot pay for itself. The money has to come from somewhere.
0: It's the old saying, if you think something is expensive, now wait till it's free.
1: Ugh.
0: You can say that with health care. You can say that with transit. The true cost of running a free bus network was later found to have skyrocketed to roughly $15 million annually, partly due to unexpected costs and inflation. As we run out of the money and the support, we were forced to make more service cuts or move to fares to support those services. Eventually, they decided the fares was the best way to go. Zero fare means worse service, public transportation planning consultant Jarrett Walker said. Taking out fares creates a much bigger hole that requires much bigger service cuts unless you can find that money somewhere else. Why is it my job to pay to get you from here to there? That's my first question, because I'm a taxpayer. And that's, you know, you say, well, we're going to make these free. It's not free. It means it's cost-free to the people who are using it. But it's not free. It has to be paid for. Someone has to pay for the maintenance on the bus. You got to pay the bus driver. They're unionized. You have to pay for the diesel fuel, the gasoline, or the electricity, whichever kind you're using on that bus. It's a costly
1: endeavor.
0: The tires,
1: the wheels. Yes. If there's air in it, the air, you know, everything that goes with it mechanically.
0: Absolutely.
1: That's not free.
0: No, there's an immense amount of cost involved in running this. I once did voiceover for a Pennsylvania bus company, I want to say. I don't remember if it was in Philadelphia or whatever. It was a training video for bus drivers. And all I did was the VO, you know, and I did it in the studio down the hall from here, as a matter of fact. And the amount of stuff that goes into these buses, the amount, like, I had no idea. I'm reading this, I'm like, I didn't know buses could do that. I didn't know they had this. I didn't know they had that. I didn't know they automatically lowered when they got to the curb, and then, you know, here come the stairs and all this. I'm like, I don't ride the bus. Uh-huh. I have no idea about this stuff. It is an extremely involved piece of work, which is why so many of them are in the shop, and you have mechanics. You don't take them to other mechanics. You hire mechanics to work for your transportation company, and they have to, you know, constantly service and update and maintain these buses to keep them flowing. And this was in Kansas City, Missouri. Imagine what it would run in Manhattan.
1: Oh.
0: And then add the subway to it. That's insane. It's insane. And then there's the factor that for some reason nobody really thought about, and that is imagine you're a homeless person and you have no place to sleep. And the buses are free.
1: Wow, how convenient. You just get on the bus and ride all night long.
0: Climb on, take those back seats, lay down. Pretty soon, every bus is full of bums, stinking the place up, probably, you know, vomiting on each other or whatever.
1: Or urinating or whatever else you need to do.
0: Yeah. And this is how they're going. You know, it's wintertime. Hey, it's cold out there. I'm going to stay on the bus. I'm just going to stay nice and warm here where you can't stay. Well, it's a free bus. You can't tell me to leave. I was on the wall.
1: Are they going to put on the door, no bums allowed?
0: Yeah.
1: Right? No homeless people allowed on the buses? What do you mean? It's free bus.
0: Yeah, come on.
1: There's a lawsuit right there waiting to happen.
0: Absolutely. Free means free for everybody, doesn't it?
1: It sure does.
0: I walked into the Walmart on Lakeshore yesterday to pick up a couple of things. And, you know, there's two alcoves when you walk in. There's one that sometimes it used to have, I think, you know, soft drink machines and stuff in it. And then the next one has the carts. In the one that used to have the soft drink machines, they've stored some stuff in there. And I could see a pair of legs sticking out from behind, you know, something that they had stashed in there. It was like somebody needed a crash, and Walmart was the place to do it.
1: And that's where they were.
0: More beggars have been showing up at that Walmart. More people asking, you know, in the parking lot, asking you for money and whatever. Imagine if we had a free bus system. You think these people wouldn't be on those buses pretty consistently?
1: Absolutely, they'd be on it.
0: And I'll tell you what, I was holding something in my hand I needed to throw into the garbage. And as I was walking toward the door, I saw, oh, there's the garbage can over there. And there was a lady standing next to it. And I was like, and that's a homeless person who's going to hit me up for some money. So I'm just going to keep holding this piece of garbage.
1: All the way out the door.
0: I'm going to walk all the way in.
1: I'll wait till I find a garbage.
0: I'll find another garbage can. And interestingly, I did. And the guy in front of me, who was on the phone with somebody, did the exact same thing. I was like, oh, he saw that lady too. He had a piece of garbage in his hand, and we both ended up finding another garbage can inside. But this is what you're going to end up with. And the point is, I avoided that garbage can because I didn't want to deal with that person. I found a garbage can where that person wasn't going to be. Do you think that people are going to start avoiding buses and subways because they're full of homeless people? I'd be like, I'm not riding that thing. That's a place you get knifed. That's a place that stinks to high heaven. It smells like vomit and urine.
1: Once again, just like we're talking about, Mom Donnie has not thought through any of this.
0: No.
1: What he hears in his voice when he says that is votes, and people will like it because they'll be able to ride the bus or whatever, the subway. The transportation will be free. That's as far as he thinks.
2: And then reality hits.
1: Right. He doesn't think about where's the money coming from. Let's think about what happens with the system when it becomes free. He doesn't think about any of it. He's never had to.
0: No. One of the things that I have realized about socialism is when you run across well-to-do people who are in favor of socialism, like all those who voted for these socialists in New York yesterday, they all think we're all going to be equal, and they think we're all going to be equal at my level. No. No, you're all going to be equal, like, at Venezuela level or at Cuba level. You're all going to have nothing. Congratulations. You figured out a way to stamp out the means of production. You figured out a way to dispose of any incentive to create anything, any fear over not creating anything. This is the problem with socialism, is when there's no reward for making more than your quota. Your quota is five. Can you make five a day? I can make 10 a day. What do I get for making 10? No more. You don't get anything extra. Okay, I'll make five. What's my punishment if I only make three? Well, there's no punishment. Okay, I'm only making three. And the next thing you know, you don't have any because nobody's working, because there's no incentive for working and there's no disincentive for not working. That basically sums up socialism. And as Margaret Thatcher said, eventually you run out of other people's money.
1: And I tell you, it's scary to think that in our lifetime right now, we're witnessing the Democratic Party in starting to implode because they don't know what to do with these socialists. Whether it's Chuck Schumer or Hakeem, they don't know what to do with this. And it's scary for America. I hate to say it. I woke up this morning going, are you kidding me? Those three people who were using the word socialist. They're not Democrats. They're socialists.
0: No, they're using themselves. Yeah.
1: They want to change New York City. And that is the beginning of wanting to change every other blue city that they possibly can and make it all socialist. Think about that for a minute, that we're talking about that this morning in the United States of America. That is scary to me.
0: I can't tell you what the Bible verse is, because I'm not that schooled in it, but I believe in this wholeheartedly, and that is, if you chase demons out of you, you have to replace it with good stuff. You can't just let the demon run, because then you've got a vacuum, and there's room for more bad stuff to come pouring in, right? So you have to replace the evil with the good. Problem with the Democratic Party is they ran out of ideas years ago. And because they had this vacuum where there were no new ideas,
1: this is what's stepping in.
0: This is what Rush did.
1: I completely agree with that.
0: And nobody was prepared to stop it. Nobody knew how to stop it. And they're all just standing by kind of helplessly going, well, crap, AOC's in charge now.
1: Jeez. That's what you have to be careful of, the slow roll. The slow roll will begin to be that little snowball, and here it goes.
0: And it builds,
1: and that's where we are right now with this.
0: She's almost moderate. AOC is
1: almost moderate compared to some. That is nuts to hear that.
0: I know, it is. It's absolutely insane. You look at Mamdani, you look at these people, you look at prison abolitionists. When they say defund the police, they really mean there shouldn't be a police
1: department.
0: Defund ICE,
1: defund police, yeah. Yes. And think about that, too. If you're a New York cop right now, I'm out.
0: Oh, I would leave.
1: I'm out. I not only don't have support, but they're saying there shouldn't be police. Fine. Yeah. Go ahead and see what that looks like. And then let me tell you what. Lock up, put some fencing all the way around the city of New York, and y'all lock the key and get the heck out of there.
0: Send Snake Plissken. Snake Plissken in. That's what I say.
1: We talked about not visiting New York City.
2: You might run away too, by the way.
0: Yeah, that's true.
1: Talk about not visiting. No, thank you. You couldn't pay me to go to New York City.
0: No. Once they get it straightened out somewhere around 2037.
1: Really?
0: Denson.
2: I think you're being optimistic.
1: Yeah, I think you are too.
0: I can dream.
2: Dream in one hand, you know what in the other. 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
25: In Congress, July 4th, 1776, the unanimous declaration of the 13 United States of America. When in the course of human events it becomes necessary for one people to dissolve the political bands which have connected them with another, and to assume among the powers of the earth the separate and equal station to which the laws of nature and nature's God entitle them, a decent respect to the opinions of mankind requires that they should declare the causes which impel them to separation. We hold these truths to be self-evident, that all men are created equal, that they are endowed by their Creator with certain unalienable rights, that among these are life, liberty, and the pursuit of happiness. That to secure these rights, governments are instituted among men, deriving their just powers from the consent of the governed. That whenever any form of government becomes destructive of these ends, it is the right of the people to alter or to abolish it, and to institute new government, laying its foundation upon such principles and organizing its powers in such form as to them shall seem most likely to affect their safety and happiness. Prudence indeed will dictate that governments long established should not be changed for light and transient causes, and accordingly all experience hath shown that mankind are more disposed to suffer, while evils are sufferable, than to right themselves by abolishing the forms to which they are accustomed. But when a long train of abuses and usurpations, pursuing invariably the same object, evinces a design to reduce them under absolute despotism, it is their right, It is their duty to throw off such government and to provide new guards for their future security. Such has been the patient sufferance of these colonies, and such is now the necessity which constrains them to alter their former systems of government. The history of the present King of Great Britain is a history of repeated injuries and usurpations, all having in direct object the establishment of an absolute tyranny over these states. To prove this, let facts be submitted to a candid world. He has refused to assent to laws, the most wholesome and necessary for the public good. He has forbidden his governors to pass laws of immediate and pressing importance, unless suspended in their operation till his assent should be obtained, and when so suspended, he has utterly neglected to attend to them. He has refused to pass other laws for the accommodation of large districts of people, unless those people would relinquish the right of representation in the legislature, a right inestimable to them and formidable to tyrants only. He has called together legislative bodies at places unusual, uncomfortable, and distant from the depository of their public records, for the sole purpose of fatiguing them into compliance with his measures. He has dissolved representative houses repeatedly for opposing, with manly firmness, his invasions on the rights of the people. He has refused for a long time after such dissolutions to cause others to be elected, whereby the legislative powers, incapable of annihilation, have returned to the people at large for their exercise, the state remaining in the meantime exposed to all the dangers of invasion from without and convulsions within. He has endeavored to prevent the population of these states, for that purpose obstructing the laws of naturalization of foreigners, refusing to pass others to encourage their migrations hither, and raising the conditions of new appropriations of lands. He has obstructed the administration of justice by refusing his assent to laws for establishing judiciary powers. He has made judges dependent on his will alone for the tenure of their offices and the amount and payment of their salaries. He has erected a multitude of new offices and sent hither swarms of officers to harass our people and eat out their substance. He has kept among us, in times of peace, standing armies without the consent of our legislatures. He has affected to render the military independent of and superior to the civil power. He has combined with others to subject us to jurisdiction foreign to our Constitution and unacknowledged by our laws, giving his assent to their acts of pretended legislation. For quartering large bodies of armed troops among us. For protecting them, by a mock trial, from punishment for any murders which they should commit on the inhabitants of these states. For cutting off our trade with all parts of the world, for imposing taxes on us without our consent, for depriving us, in many cases, of the benefits of trial by jury, for transporting us beyond the seas to be tried for pretended offenses, for abolishing the free system of English laws in a neighboring province, establishing therein an arbitrary government, and enlarging its boundaries so as to tender it at once an example and fit instrument for introducing the same absolute rule into these colonies. For taking away our charters, abolishing our most valuable laws, and altering fundamentally the forms of our governments. For suspending our own legislatures and declaring themselves invested with power to legislate for us in all cases whatsoever. He has abdicated government here by declaring us out of his protection and waging war against us. He has plundered our seas, ravaged our coasts, burnt our towns, and destroyed the lives of our people. He is, at this time, transporting large armies of foreign mercenaries to complete the works of death, desolation, and tyranny already begun with circumstances of cruelty and perfidy scarcely paralleled in the most barbarous ages and totally unworthy the head of a civilized nation. He has constrained our fellow citizens, taken captive on the high seas, to bear arms against their country, to become the executioners of their friends and brethren, or to fall themselves by their hands. He has excited domestic insurrections among us, and has endeavored to bring on the inhabitants of our frontiers, the merciless Indian savages, whose known rule of warfare is an undistinguished destruction of all ages, sexes, and conditions. In every stage of these oppressions, we have petitioned for redress in the most humble terms. Our repeated petitions have been answered only by repeated injury. A prince whose character is thus marked by every act which may define a tyrant is unfit to be the ruler of a free people. Nor have we been wanting in attentions to our British brethren. We have warned them from time to time of attempts by their legislature to extend an unwarrantable jurisdiction over us. We have reminded them of the circumstances of our emigration and settlement here. We have appealed to their native justice and magnanimity, and we have conjured them by the ties of our common kindred to disavow these usurpations, which would inevitably interrupt our connections and correspondence. They too have been deaf to the voice of justice and consanguinity. We must, therefore, acquiesce in the necessity which denounces our separation and hold them, as we hold the rest of mankind, enemies in war, in peace, friends. We therefore, the representatives of the United States of America, in General Congress, assembled, appealing to the Supreme Judge of the world for the rectitude of our intentions, do in the name and by the authority of the good people of these colonies, solemnly publish and declare that these United Colonies are, and of right ought to be, free and independent states, that they are absolved from all allegiance to the British Crown, and that the political connection between them and the state of Great Britain is and ought to be totally dissolved, and that as a free and independent state, they have the full power to levy war, conclude peace, contract alliances, establish commerce, and do all the other acts and things which independent states may of right do. And for the support of this declaration, with a firm reliance on the protection of divine providence, we mutually pledge to each other our lives, our fortunes, and our sacred honor.
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26: 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A lot of information there. You find out about upcoming events as well. You can always call with questions. We talk retirement. Today we're going to talk about financial independence to go along with July 4th next weekend, the 250-year birthday of our country. So wouldn't it be nice to have financial independence to go along with Independence Day? Well, you got to have a plan. You got to have a strategy. If you'd like to talk with Ken about your situation, it's 205-235-6090. There's no cost for this. 205-235-6090. We'll give that number throughout the program. I'm Mark Kelly. Glad you're with us today. Ken, I guess happy early July 4th celebration.
27: Yeah, it'll be a big one this year, right? I mean, so we have some good topics to lead right into one of the. It's a big year for the country for sure.
26: So you think about that you know, 250 years ago, our country says, "Oh, we don't really want to deal with England. We're going to move on. We're going to be financially independent." And for retirees and those approaching retirement, that phrase means more than just the day you stop working. It's the day you stop guessing, you stop reacting, you stop worrying about whether your money will hold up, and you start living the way you want to live. So let's talk about how in the world do we find true financial independence? Why do so many people with serious savings still have that uncertainty of, man, I hope I don't run out of money before I run out of life?
27: So many people think that, you know, once they reach a certain retirement account balance, you know, they worry the worry should disappear, right? But the truth is a large portfolio, you know, without a plan can still create a tremendous amount of anxiety. So, you know, I meet with people with several million dollars, Mark, who've done very well. And I mean, other people that have just a fraction of that amount. And, you know, the people with a large amount, you know, they
26: tend to spend
27: they
26: the large
27: know
26: amount.
27: How to turn that money into reliable paychecks in retirement. And they know what they have, but they don't know how to distribute it. So accumulating wealth and, you know, designing retirement income are really two collectively different skills. And during your working years, the goal is simple: save, invest, and grow your assets. You know, so retirement actually changes the game. You know, now the question becomes, how do I turn these assets into income that can last for the rest of my life? Think of it like climbing a mountain. You know, you get up to the mountain and you spent, you know, 20 or 30 years getting there and building that wealth. But now you have to come off that mountain and you have to come off it safely. So what surprises me that most people spend decades planning to retire, but they spend very little time planning for retirement itself. You know, they know the date they want to leave work, but and they know how much they've saved, but they haven't mapped out where their income will come from, how their taxes will affect them during retirement, and you know what if inflation rises, and how they'll handle a major market decline. So true financial independence really isn't simply having money. It's really having clarity, and it's about knowing where your income comes from, understanding the risk, and really having a strategy that allows you to stop worrying about the markets every time the headlines get scary. That's when retirement starts feeling like

0: you know, the building material. But at some point, you actually need a blueprint, you know, the lumber, the bricks, the concrete. Well, they don't automatically become a house just because you've accumulated them. In the same way, a pile of retirement accounts just doesn't automatically become a retirement income plan. So, you know, but before retirement begins, you know, you should know where your paycheck is going to come from. And you should also understand how much you'll withdraw, which accounts you use first, and how taxes actually affect those withdrawals, and how inflation could affect your lifestyle over time. So just as important, you know, you need a purpose. So retirement isn't simply about leaving a job. It's about moving towards something. You know, the people who, you know, thrive in retirement often have structures, goals, routines, and visions, and, you know, for what they want their next chapter of life to look like. That's why I often tell people that, you know, the resignation letter should be, you know, one of the last pieces of a retirement plan, not the first. You know, the blueprint should already be in place before you walk out the door for that last time.
1: So someone who is considering retirement maybe this year, maybe next year, maybe 2028. So there's a number of factors that play into that, right? Pay raises, inflation, market volatility, policy shifts. Each of those can make a really big difference in hopefully our success of our retirement. Why does the year someone retires matter so much financially?
0: So, you know, many people think retirement is simply just a matter of picking a date on the calendar. But in reality, that date can affect your income, taxes, benefits, and long-term financial security for the rest of your life. So, you know, for many workers, especially those with pensions, one more year of employment, you know, during peak earning years can permanently increase your retirement benefits. So a high salary, another year of service credit, or even, you know, a final adjustment can result in larger pension checks for the rest of your retirement. Social Security can be affected that way as well. So higher earning late in your career, you know, may replace the lower earning years in the calculation, potentially increasing your benefit. So it may not seem like much monthly, but over a 25 or 30 year retirement, those dollars do add up. The market environment matters too. So, you know, retiring into a significant downturn, you know, without a plan can actually create what we call a sequence of return risk. So, you know, if you're forced to withdraw income from investments while the market's down, well, you may end up selling more shares at lower prices, making it harder for a portfolio to actually recover. So, you know, think of it like launching an airplane. So once you hit the air, small adjustments, you know, are really easier to manage, but the takeoff matters. A strong takeoff gives you options. A rough takeoff requires much more correction later on.
1: So again, if you'd like to sit down with Ken and talk about this, try to figure out where you are. Maybe you are retiring this year or next year. Maybe it's 2033. But the idea is get a handle on where you are. Get some clarity into that retirement picture. Where's your income going to come from? What are you going to pull from first, second, third, 5 years, 10 years down the road? How does it all play out? So you think about all of that. That's where Ken and the team at Apex Financial Group come in to help guide you. At the end of the day, he's not going to tell you, you have to do this, you have to do that. It's your money. It's your life. So you're going to say, here's what I want to do. And then Ken goes, okay, let's see if we can make that work. Maybe they can, maybe he can't. But at the end of the day, it's about you, right? What do you want? What do you see your retirement becoming? 205-235-6090, 205-235-6090. This might be one of the most important phone calls you make. Certainly today. And there's no cost, there's no obligation, there's no pressure. 205-235-6090. So when you think about inflation, that is one of the loudest concerns we're hearing right now, right? Ooh, the interest rates, the Fed decided to keep them where they were. They haven't raised them this year, but they haven't lowered them either. So for someone who has built real wealth, why is inflation still a serious threat, even with significant assets in play?
0: Well, this is an important point because inflation doesn't care about how much money you've accumulated. So many people think inflation is just only the problem for those living paycheck to paycheck. But the reality is that inflation affects everyone because it reduces purchasing power. Every year, the same dollar buys a little less than it did the year before. Think about it this way. So if you need $60,000 a year just to maintain your lifestyle, and inflation averages about 3%, that same lifestyle could require more than $80,000 a year in just about 10 years. So nothing changed about your lifestyle, just the cost of maintaining it simply increased. That's why inflation is often called, you know, the silent tax. It doesn't show up, you know, as a bill in your box, but it quietly chips away and erodes your spending power year after year. So, you know, many retirees assume Social Security cost of living adjustments will actually solve that problem. While those adjustments certainly help, they don't always keep up with the pace of expenses that retirees experience the most. So, for example, healthcare.

0: costs, insurance premiums, property taxes, you know, home maintenance, and long-term care expenses often rise faster than general inflation does. So, you know, this is where retirement planning just becomes critical. A retirement plan shouldn't be designed merely to survive inflation. It should be built, you know, to outpace it. So part of your portfolio may need to continue growing to, or to grow, you know, even after retirement begins. So, you know, because retirement isn't just a one-year event, it's often 20 or 30-year journey. You know, I often tell people that retirement is just like running a long-distance race. So if you only keep pace with inflation, well, then you're running even. So, you know, to maintain your lifestyle over a decade, you still need some portion of your plan that stays ahead of the rising cost and inflation.
1: So we know that we're celebrating our country's 250th birthday next year. So Independence Day, July 4th. But we're also hoping that you'll be able to declare financial independence when it comes to your retirement. Market volatility is one of the biggest wild cards for anyone near or in retirement. What makes volatility so much more dangerous when you get to that retirement point?
0: Yeah, so during your working years, your markets decline. They usually are frustrating, but you know they're often temporary. You know, you're still contributing, still earning a paycheck, and still have time for the market to recover. Retirement changes that equation. So now you're no longer just watching account values fluctuate on a statement. You're actually depending on those assets to really help fund your lifestyle. So in many cases, you know, you're selling investments to just to generate the income. You know, that's where volatility becomes much more dangerous. So if the market falls 20%, and you need to withdraw that same at that same time, well, you may be forced to sell shares at lower prices when the market's down. So, you know, once those shares are sold, they're gone. They can't participate in the recovery when the market eventually rebounds. So think of it like a farmer during a drought. You can survive for a while, you know, by eating some of your seed corn, but every seed that you consume today is one less seed available to produce the harvest tomorrow. The same principle applies to retirement assets during a market downturn.
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1: 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I'm Mark Elliott. Again, if you have any questions about where you are on that road to retirement, can I retire? Well, when? Do we have enough? Are we going to be okay? Will my loved ones be okay if something happens to me? Great opportunity to talk with Ken about any or all of that. It's really about you. How can he help? Can he help? 205-235-6090. 205-235-6090. I'm Mark Elliott. Glad you're with us. The next couple of segments, we're going to talk about income. That's really kind of where retirement starts. If you have the income month after month that you need, you're probably good to go. It's a lot less stressful retirement if you know you got the income you need month after month. And we get caught up in the big numbers of IRAs and 401ks. We're talking about income right now that you need. And most people, you think about it, we all spent decades learning how to save for retirement, putting money in the 401k, IRAs and whatever. And then you watch the balance grow. But there's really almost no education about the next chapter. That is turning that balance in the IRA and 401ks into income. Why do so many people struggle with this transition, Ken? It's kind of a tough little challenge, I think.
0: Well, so this is one of the biggest gaps in retirement today. So most people spend 30 or 40 years focused on accumulation, you know, saving money, contributing to a 401k, watching account balances grow, and hoping the market cooperates. But retirement changes the entire game. You know, accumulation and distribution are completely different challenges. And during your working years, you know, you're putting money in, you know, in retirement, you're taking money out. And, you know, that requires a different strategy, a different mindset, and a different level of planning. And one of the biggest misconceptions is the idea that a large account balance automatically equals retirement security. Well, it doesn't. You know, knowing you have $1 million saved tells you almost nothing by itself. The real question is, how much monthly income can you realistically produce for the next 20 or 30 years without creating problems later on? You know, that's where the anxiety comes in. You know, research consistently shows many Americans fear running out of money more than they fear death itself. And honestly, I understand why. You know, retirees are trying to manage inflation, market volatility, taxes, healthcare costs, and longevity, you know, all at the same time. So what's interesting is that many retirees usually, you know, underspend even when they have substantial savings because they're afraid of making a mistake. You know, they become afraid to enjoy retirement because they don't know if the money will last. You know, that's why income planning matters so much. So when people finally see a written income strategy, you know, where the paychecks are coming from and how, you know, the plan is designed to function long term, a lot of that fear and uncertainty, you know, it really starts to settle down.
1: You know, you think about that, what you just said, that many retirees with ample savings underspend out of fear of outliving their savings. And that's a sobering picture, really. People with enough money underspend because they fear running out of money. So what exactly is missing, and then what does the problem look like in real numbers?
0: Well, what's missing for many people is an actual income calculation. You know, they know their account balance, but they've never converted that balance into real-world retirement checks. You know, and those are two different things. So someone may say, I've got $800,000 saved, or I've got $1 million saved. But that alone doesn't answer the most important question. How much can you safely spend every month and for how long? That's the real retirement math that most people have never been shown. For example, let's just say a retiree needs $6,000 a month to live comfortably, but maybe Social Security and a pension provide $4,400 of that. But we all know, you know, what the real issue is, that there's a $1,600 monthly gap that must consistently come from savings and investment. And that gap is what retirement income plan needs to solve for. And here's where many retirees really get nervous. So if that $1,600 is simply being pulled randomly from a stock portfolio every month, well, then every market decline suddenly feels personal. You know, a bad year in the market no longer, you know, just means numbers moving on a statement. You know, it can directly impact someone's lifestyle and, you know, spending confidence and long-term security. That's why income planning matters so much in retirement. We want clients to understand that every dollar of retirement and where it's coming from. How reliable is it? How do taxes affect that money? And how the plan, you know, may behave during market volatility? Because, you know, once people can clearly see the income picture, retirement starts becoming much more understandable and much, much less emotional.
1: You know, when you think about it, when it comes to our income for retirement, covering the essentials is really the foundation of that. You've got to make sure the monthly bill is paid month after month after month. And if at least you have that taken care of, you're probably not as stressed as you would be if you weren't sure you could cover the monthly bills. But retirement is not just about keeping the lights on. What about that trip to Italy you've always dreamed of taking, or the grandkids' college fund, or the vacation home? That's a whole different ballgame.
0: Yeah,
1: so here's the question. How does someone actually give themselves permission then to enjoy what they've spent a lifetime building?
0: Well, I think this is one of the most important psychological shifts in retirement. You know, a lot of people spend their entire lives saving money, protecting money, and worrying about money. And, you know, then when retirement finally arrives, they struggle with actually how to enjoy it. You know, and honestly, you know, the reason is usually because there's really no structure behind the plan. You know, because someone can spend confidently, you know, the retirement strategy has to clearly separate the must-haves from the nice-to-haves. And the must-haves are things like housing, utility, groceries, insurance, healthcare, you know, the core bills that really keep life stable. the nice-to-haves are the trip to Italy, helping the grandkids, buying an RV, or taking your family to Disney. These things are important, too, because they're really a part of what makes retirement enjoyable, but they can be adjusted if needed. So, when the must-haves are funded by reliable income streams and don't fully depend on the stock market, well, a market decline starts feeling very different emotionally. A 20% correction becomes frustrating, sure, but it doesn't automatically become a personal financial emergency. Without that separation, every market dip creates fear, because people feel like their lifestyle and their basic bills are tied to the same bucket of money. That's why we spend so much time helping clients build structure into retirement income, because this separation really becomes the foundation for everything else. So without it, the entire retirement plan can start feeling unstable anytime the market gets volatile. Mark, if our listeners are listening to us and they're wondering, whether their retirement income is truly built for both stability and enjoyment, well, that's exactly what kind of conversation we help families do every single day here at Apex Financial Group. So our goal is really to help you understand where your income is coming from, which assets are designed for safety, which assets are designed for growth, and how to create a plan that helps make retirement feel less stressful and more enjoyable. So if you'd like to sit down and get a second opinion on your current retirement strategy, give us a call at 205-235-6090. That's 205-235-6090. You work too hard for building your retirement to spend the rest of your life worrying about it.
1: So again, that number is 205-235-6090. There's no cost, no obligation. Take advantage of this opportunity. 205-235-6090. And Ken, for someone realizing they've never actually mapped out their income gap or separated their must-haves from their nice-to-haves, how do you start that conversation?
0: Well, the first step is honestly much simpler than most people think. So you don't start with products or investments. You actually start with clarity. We typically, begin by helping people answer a few very basic and extremely important questions. What does it actually cost you to live every month? Which expenses are actually essential? Which expenses are lifestyle choices? And where's your guaranteed income already coming from? So a lot of people that, they've never sat down and organized retirement, that way before. They know what they've accumulated, but they've never connected it into an actual income framework. So, we help them identify the must-have expenses first, things like housing, food, utilities, healthcare, insurance, and taxes. And then we compare that against reliable income sources such as Social Security, pensions, and other income that's guaranteed. That immediately, shows us whether there's an income gap and how large it may be. Then, once those essentials are accounted for, we can start designing, around enjoyable parts of retirement. So we can look at the travel, the hobbies, helping family, gifting experiences and legacy goals. What's interesting is that many people feel, relief almost immediately because for the first time they can actually see, the structure of their retirement instead of just looking at an account statement and hoping everything works out. And that clarity is usually where the confidence starts.
1: So you think about it. Everybody you sit down with, whether you're sitting down with a married couple, a divorced person, a widow, a widower, a single person, somebody that's never been married, every retirement income picture is unique. Different Social Security amounts, different account types, different timelines. How do you make the plan fit the person?
0: Well, that planning can be done, it can't be done with a one-size-fits-all approach. So, two people may have the exact same account balances and need completely different strategies based on taxes, risk tolerance, pensions, healthcare needs, or even their personality, and how it fits around money. So some retirees are naturally conservative and they value stability above everything else. Others are more growth oriented and comfortable with market fluctuation. Some people retire with pensions while others are almost entirely dependent on personal savings. Every situation changes the planning process. That's why we spend so much time learning about the individual before making recommendations. We want to understand their income needs, their spending habits, their concerns, their health considerations, their tax situation, and their goals for family and legacy, and how much the market risk they're truly comfortable taking. Then we build the retirement income strategy around that person instead of trying to force the person into a generic model portfolio. We look at account types very carefully because not all retirement dollars are actually taxed the same. IRA money, Roth money, brokerage accounts, pensions, and Social Security all interact differently from a tax perspective. You know, a good retirement plan should feel personal because, you know, retirement itself is personal. And at the end of the day, the goal isn't just building a portfolio. Really, the goal is building a retirement lifestyle, you know, that's sustainable, understandable, and aligned, you know, with a life that the individual actually wants to live. So if you're listening right now and you realize that you spent years focused on building retirement savings but never actually built a written retirement income plan, well, you're not alone. At Apex Financial Group, this is exactly what we help people provide and do every day. We help families turn retirement savings into a coordinated income strategy designed around taxes, market risk, healthcare costs, inflation, and long-term lifestyle goals. So we help answer questions like, will my income last? Am I taking too much market risk? What happens if inflation stays high? Could taxes become a bigger problem later down the road? Am I withdrawing money efficiently? You know, and how can I actually enjoy retirement without consistently worrying about running out of money? So if you'd like to take the next step, well, we'd love to help. We put together some free resources called the Retirement Max Pack, and inside are guides and educational material covering retirement income planning, Social Security strategies, taxes and retirement, and market volatility, and much more. To get your free Retirement Max Pack, just simply text the word PACK, that's P-A-C-K, to 205-235-6090. 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You've worked decades to build your retirement. Now it's time to make sure retirement is designed to work for you.
1: 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Too much risk, not enough risk. 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This is an opportunity just to get clarity into your situation. I think it really help clear up some things for you. Boy, I think we're okay. I hope we're okay. We'll find out. 205-235-6090. 205-235-6090. And of course, as Ken just said, if you'd like the Retirement Max Pack, maybe you'll get the pack and you'll have questions. 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All right, we're headed. 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
1: 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You can always call, though, if you have questions. We're talking about income today. Boy, the must-haves. We have to pay this every single month in retirement. How much is it? Where's it going to come from? How do we do it? Then the nice-to-haves, things you'd like to do in retirement. You've got to have a strategy for that. If you'd like to talk with Ken about that, it's 205-235-6090, 205-235-6090. So before the break, Ken, we were talking about one of the most important distinctions in retirement planning, the difference between must-have expenses that have to be covered no matter what, and then the nice-to-haves that make retirement, in a way, worth living. So let's talk about how to build an income plan that funds both must-haves, nice-to-haves. And you have a framework for doing that, don't you? Could you walk us through it a little bit?
0: Absolutely. You know, and honestly, this is where, you know, retirement planning starts becoming much more practical and much less emotional. So we use a three-layer income framework because, you know, retirement dollars all have different jobs. You know, trying to use one account for everything usually creates stress and confusion. So, you know, the first layer is what we call the income floor. You know, this is the foundation of the retirement plan. Its purpose is really to cover the non-negotiable expenses, housing, utilities, food, insurance, healthcare, and taxes, the bills that have to be paid regardless of what the stock market is doing. And then we typically build the floor using predictable income sources like, you know, optimized Social Security strategies, pension, and in some cases, other guaranteed or protected income vehicles. And honestly, the floor is the key that really helps make everything else work because, you know, when the essentials are covered, retirees stop feeling like, you know, every market downcline threatens their survival. The second layer is a flexible income. So this is typically systematic portfolio withdrawals used for, you know, enjoyable parts of retirement. That's your travels, your hobbies, gifting, entertainment, you know, family experiences. The important thing in this category is, you know, the adjustability. In strong market years, maybe you spend a little bit more. In tougher years, maybe you temporarily dial things back a little. Then the third layer is the growth engine. So, you know, these are the longer term investments designed, you know, to battle inflation, you know, over 25 and 30 years of retirement. You know, since this money ideally, you know, won't be touched for 7 or 10 years or longer, it has more time to recover from market volatility and continue growth over time. So, you know, when these layers are working together properly, retirement starts feeling much more stable, organized, and intentional.
1: You know, there's no question one of the big differences in today's retirement is most don't have a pension. Some still are lucky enough to have a pension. And you mentioned using a pension income as part of the floor, but most people watching or listening at this point, a pension is something that their parents had, not something that they have. How does someone build an income floor when that cornerstone, a pension, is not there?
0: So for, you know, many Americans, traditional pensions have largely disappeared, like you said. And you know, our parents or our grandparents, you know, often retired with a monthly pension check that showed up for life no matter what the market did or, you know, how long they lived or what was happening in the economy. You know, most private sector workers today simply just don't have that anymore. But, you know, the concept of pension style income hasn't disappeared. You know, now it often has to be built intentionally. So that's where certain, you know, annuity strategies can come into the conversation. You know, and at the core, annuities are really designed to help create income streams that continue for life. In other words, they can really help, you know, recreate some of the functionality, you know, pensions used, you know, to provide. Now, obviously, these products are backed by the financial strength and claims and paying abilities of the issuing company, not directed by, you know, stock market performance. And, you know, for the right situation, this can create tremendous psychological relief for retirees because, you know, part of that income is no longer dependent, you know, on whether the market happens to be up or down on that particular month. And here's the most important part, you know, people miss. You know, when the income gap is filled using reliable income sources, you know, the rest of the portfolio, you know, may not have to work nearly as hard to generate monthly income. So that means more of the remaining investments can potentially stay invested for longer term growth and compounding instead of, you know, constantly being tapped for withdrawals during market volatility moments. So, you know, this really is where retirement planning starts becoming more strategic and really instead of just reactive.
1: Ken, what about someone who's looking at their savings and thinking, you know, I'm not sure I've saved enough to fund the retirement that I pictured? Does that mean they have to scale back their dreams or are there options maybe that they haven't considered?
0: Not necessarily. And honestly, this is where good retirement planning, you know, can make a tremendous difference. You know, a lot of people assume, you know, the only solutions are either, you know, save more or spend less. Sometimes those are a part of the equations, but, you know, many times there are opportunities, you know, people simply haven't been explored yet. So, You know, one of the biggest ways to improve retirement outcomes is just by helping people keep more of the money that they already have. For example, you know, tax efficiency matters tremendously in retirement, and knowing which account to pull from and when can potentially, you know, reduce unnecessary taxes over time. So, you know, pulling money from the wrong bucket at the wrong time can create a much larger tax bill than people actually realize. You know, then there's fee drag. So, you know, many investors don't fully understand how investments cost affect long-term retirement income. So, you know, even what sounds like a small difference, say 1% annually, can compound into tens of thousands or hundreds of thousands of dollars over a long retirement. So that's money that could have stayed in the client's pocket instead. So Social Security optimization is another major area. You know, the timing decisions alone can, you know, materially impact lifetime income, especially for married couples. So, you know, many times, you know, the issue simply isn't, you know, that someone failed to save enough. The issue may be that money is leaking out inefficiently through taxes, fees, or just poor income coordination. That's why a comprehensive retirement review can be so valuable. Sometimes, you know, plugging the leaks, you know, in the income bucket can improve retirement confidence far more than people expect.
1: So again, if you have questions about this, you're not really sure where you are in the must-have category, right? What do we have to pay month after month? What are the things we really dream about doing in retirement? How do we plan for that? So they all kind of go hand in hand. This is an opportunity to sit down with Ken and the team at Apex Financial Group and talk more about this. There's no cost. I don't know why you wouldn't take advantage of this opportunity to get some clarity into your retirement picture. 205-235-6090. 205-235-6090. For someone who is listening right now, maybe have most of their savings, which would not be unlikely. Most of their savings are sitting in maybe a traditional IRA or traditional 401k and has never heard about the taxable, the tax deferred, the tax-free buckets, if you will. How do you help them figure out where they stand with that income floor and all the things you were just talking about?
0: Well, the first thing we do is help people understand that not all retirement dollars behave the same way. A lot of Americans, you know, have done a wonderful job saving, you know, into traditional IRAs and 401ks, but many have really never looked and say how those accounts will function once retirement income starts. That's where the three bucket structure becomes very helpful because it creates organization and purpose around the money. So we typically start, you know, by identifying three things: which dollars are designed for safety and income, which dollars are designed for flexibility and lifestyle spending, and which dollars are intended for long-term growth and inflation protection. You know, then we look at whether the current assets are sitting today and whether they actually match the job that they're supposed to perform. For example, you know, sometimes we see retirees with almost all their money exposed to market volatility, even though, you know, they're already drawing some income from those accounts. Other times we see people sitting too conservatively, not keeping me enough growth, you know, potential to fight inflation over, you know, 25 or 30 years in retirement. So, you know, we also evaluate the tax size side because traditional IRAs and 401ks are tax deferred accounts. So many people don't realize that these accounts may eventually create larger taxable income later through RMDs or required minimum distributions. So the conversation really becomes, you know, how do we organize the money? How do we create income? How do we manage the taxes? And how do we help reduce emotional stress during market volatility? Once we see the retirement through that framework, things usually start making a lot more sense.
1: So would you say that most people that come in and sit down with you have been working with a broker, like growing their money, or are most doing it on their own just by going to work, putting money in their 401k?
0: I would say it's a little bit of both. You do see a lot of your do-it-yourselfers, and they've done really good at getting there, and they're aware of the stocks. You know, they're aware of how to accumulate, but the problem is they don't see all the roadblocks, Mark. They don't see, you know, the widow's trap. They don't see the RMD traps coming down the road. They don't see Irma. They don't take a lot of that stuff into account. So, you know, when we see people that have brokerage accounts, I see it day in and day out. They talk to their advisor or they say, oh, we've got an income plan. I said, well, do you mind if I see it? And they said, well, we don't. He just said, I'm good. He said, you know, we've got a 90% chance of making it. And he showed him a fancy graph or something. And I said, well, would you go get on an airplane if it had a, you know, 90% chance of getting to its destination? I said, why don't we try to work on that and get it to 100%? So I would say, you know, it's probably a 60-40 split, maybe a little bit more than that, but I see both.
1: So again, if you'd like to get the Retirement Max Pack from the team at Apex Financial Group, all you have to do is text PACK to 205-235-6090. 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
1: 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If you have questions about where you are on that road to retirement, right? Can I retire? Well, when? Do I have enough? Do we have enough? Are we going to be okay? Will our money last? All those big questions. Will my loved ones be okay if something happens to me? There's a lot going on when you get to retirement. Ken and the team are here to help guide you. 205-235-6090. If you just want to find out where you are we good to go? Do I need to make a tweak? Am I on the right path anyway? 205-235-6090. All right. It's kind of a fun segment. These are some off the wall questions, nothing to do really with retirement, but really to help you learn more about Ken. So I think it's kind of fun. And then if we need to, I'll throw in a couple of retirement questions just to get us to the end of this. But I think these are kind of fun. So are you ready to tackle some of these kind of, I don't know, out of the box questions, I guess?
0: Yeah, sort of like this. This, you know, lets our listeners really know who I am and what, you know, my values are. And it's fun. I enjoy it.
1: All right. Here's the first question. Top news sources that you check regularly.
0: Okay. So I have a couple of things here. So I'm a Fox News type guy. So I watch Fox a lot. I watch Fox Business, you know, quite a bit throughout the day. Sometimes I'll keep it on in the background. I keep track with investment news and pay attention to that. And Kiplinger's. Those are some of my, I guess, off the top of my head, those are some of the ones I'm really looking at on a regular basis.
1: You don't check the latest hunting updates or anything like that?
0: All the time. But that's not probably what our listeners want to hear.
1: Okay. What book have you read more than once?
0: This is an easy one. I really like this book. So if a lot of people, you know, if you're looking for that next book to go get, it's by Andy Andrews. And it's called The Traveler's Gift, The Seven Decisions That Determine Personal Success. So it's really, at the end of the day, it's about a divine adventure. You know, so, you know, you have this successful executive. His name is Dave Ponder. And, you know, he accident happened and now he's a desperate man, you know, that goes on this incredible journey. And he really discovers the seven decisions for success that really turns his life around and can turn anybody's life around, no matter really how hopeless the situation may be. So, you know, in this, you know, he realizes, you know, in times of uncertainty, you know, he needs divine wisdom and intervention. So as the story unfolds, you know, many of the greatest minds throughout history have really, you know, uncovered personal struggles and went through adversity, and they have emerged stronger for it. So, you know, people like Abraham Lincoln, King Solomon, Anne Frank, you know, they're all, a lot of these people and characters are in this book. And actually, one of the reasons too, I like, you know, Andy Andrews is actually from Alabama. So, you know, he's a hometown author too. It's a phenomenal book.
1: You like reading to better yourself. I like reading for enjoyment. So I'm a fiction reader. So
0: are you?
1: Yes. So
0: yeah, I'm always reading self-development books.
1: I get four books every 2 weeks for the library. So I read a lot. Oh, yeah.
0: Well,
1: I like
0: reading. There you go.
1: All right. Here's another question for you. Do you have any siblings?
0: I've got one. Her name's Chelsea, and she lives in Charlotte, North Carolina. And actually, she's 14 years younger than me, and it was super blessing to have her as a sister. So you can imagine, you know, I was in eighth grade when she was born. I remember getting a call to the principal's office, you know, when they told me she was born, and you know, she was in another state at the time, and I did not grow up with her, obviously with the age difference, and. Has really become, you know, as we're adults, you know, and we've really gone close over the years, and it really is a true blessing to have a sibling, you know, especially in my adult years.
1: I would say, because if I'm not mistaken, your mom passed away at 47 and you were like 22, which means Chelsea would have been like 8.
0: Well, yeah, she's my half sister, so she's
1: different.
0: My dad.
1: Same dad, different mom. Okay,
0: correct. But she is my sister. There's no halves. She is my sister.
1: Favorite sport?
0: Without a doubt, any of our listeners know, and they're probably, you know, saying it right now, is hunting. I am eat up with it. I love it. Ever since I was a child, I watched, you know, of course, I watched Bill Dance and Roland Martin, which now I know Roland Martin well, and you know, see some of these people on TV, and I was in the hunting industry, you know, part time for a while, and but hunting has been a huge portion of my life,
1: and your wife is a bow hunter. She's a bow hunter too.
0: She's not a bow hunter.
1: Hunter, and she's a rifle woman.
0: A rifleman. Yeah, she had never hunted before me, and now she is absolutely eat up with it, and I love it. And my son is too. You know, where mine's more deer and turkey, his is more turkey and duck. So it really brings him and I close together. We really have some phenomenal trips together. And some good bonding moments, you know, because life is short and we really want to enjoy that as much as we can with each other.
1: So deer or what's the turkey? What's the best? What's your favorite?
0: Turkey hunting is my passion.
1: Turkey. Okay. All right. What was your first car?
0: I have a first car is a blue 1974 Toyota Corolla. My mom named him Herbie, even though he wasn't a VW Bug. I think that was her favorite movie at the time, apparently. And I abused that car. You know, I took it like it was a four-wheel drive. Me and one of my buddies, Mark, you know, growing up, we went all over the place in it. And just that was our hunting and fishing vehicle. Okay. I still remember everything about it. Even had a rusted floorboard. So like water would splash up through your feet, you know, we hit water holes.
1: All right. I'm guessing your Toyota Corolla is not your dream car. What is a dream car? Or is yours a dream off-wheel?
0: I got two of them.
1: A dream off-wheel.
0: So, you know, I have, you know, of course, for hunting and whatnot, I mean, I have trucks. I have F-150 and a car for work car. But my dream car, I guess, is two of them. One of them is a dream truck. So it would be a Ford F-250 Shelby Edition. Phenomenally beautiful truck. And then my other one, if I just had a dream car just to dance around town with, I think it'd be a Porsche 911.
1: Hard to go wrong with Porsche. Cake or pie?
0: Definitely coconut cake. That's my favorite. And my mother-in-law loves making them for me.
1: Favorite day of the week?
0: Really, like most people, it's probably got to be Friday, I guess. You know, sort of the end of the week. And that's the day we do, you know, some trading. It's sort of a relaxed day in the office. And it really leads out to the weekend, you know, getting ready to go hunting or whatnot with Lindy. Now, good thing about it, you know, if I don't have a lot of appointments in the afternoons, you know, or if we can schedule in that way, I like to slip off during the week, especially during bow season and hunt a little bit during the evening. So any day is a good day when hunt season's in.
1: Dogs or cats? You've got to be a dog person.
0: There's no doubt. Dog person. Yeah. All right. I'm definitely a cat person.
1: All right. We got to get this one in because I think this is important, and then I'll let you wrap it all up. The most important thing that you want your clients to know about you?
0: I think it would be that how much I really do care about people and my clients and have built really strong relationships and friendships with so many of them. And I really do have their best interest in heart, and I want them to have the best retirement possible. You know, I've had a lot of people come in and they say, you know what, even if they don't become clients, I really want to help them and give them some bits of information that will positively impact them and their retirement, even if they do not decide to work with us or become clients. So today, Mark, I'm going to do something a little bit different. You know, normally I like to give away, give a little, verse or something and some inspiration, but I saw this on social media and I really wish I had come up with this on my own. So I cannot take credit, but it's the best illustration of the gospel, I think, that in an analogy that I've ever heard. So here's how the story goes. So once upon a time, in an ancient foreign country, there was a king that was really known to be sovereign and fair, and simultaneously the most loving and just king who had ever existed. Eventually, it was discovered that someone was stealing from the king's treasury. And because the king was just, he had to issue a decree. He said that when it was discovered who was stealing from the treasury, that they would get a sentence of 10 lashes. And then it would happen in front of the entire kingdom. That it would be visited upon that person as a penalty for their disobedience. Okay. But then the theft, it kept continuing. It kept happening. And eventually, he issued a final decree of 40 lashes that would be given to the one that was stealing from the king's treasury. What the 40 lashes actually was a death sentence. So he issued the death sentence. As weeks went by, it was eventually discovered that no one other than the king's daughter was the one that was stealing from the king's treasury. So when that was discovered, a big question was really rippling through the kingdom. How could, the most loving king that has ever existed kill his own daughter? Some people thought that he would pardon her, but then how would he be just? And then some people thought that he would punish her, and then how would he be loving? But eventually the king examined it and he said, hey, the law is clear. Sin has taken place. Justice has to fall and the sentence must be passed. And the king's own daughter was brought in front of the entire kingdom. And when she got in front, she laid over the executioner's table and she was tied to it. And the executioner ripped off, the back of her shirt and then he stepped back. But just as the executioner lifted the whip to issue the first lash, the king stood up from his throne and yelled, stop. And then everyone was in dismay. Silently, the king walked forward, bent over the body of his daughter, wrapped his arms around hers, ripping off his own shirt, off his own back, and looked back at the executioner and said, now hit her. But the executioner objected to the king and said, I can't hit her without hitting you. And he said, now hit her. 40 lashes fell upon the back of the king or the back of his daughter, and the king died, and the daughter went free. That was done for you, our listeners. This story gives me chills every time I hear it because it paints the perfect picture of what Jesus did for each one of us. Like the king in the story, God is both loving and just. Sin had to be punished. Justice had to be satisfied. But instead of letting the punishment fall on us, he took himself through his son, Jesus Christ. That's the gospel. The innocent took place of the guilty. The king bore the penalty for his children, so his children could go free. So if you're listening to us today, carrying the weight of guilt, regret, and wondering, if you're really loved, remember this, the king has already paid you your price. You're forgiven, you're loved, you're free. And that's the good news. 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If you have any questions, are getting close to retirement, or need a new advisor, give us a call, 205-235-6090.
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18: Hey, everybody. This is Tad Hill, your co-host of the Retire with Freedom radio show, the show that helps you plan the retirement that you want. I am here with a large portion of my family.
19: Fantastic Four.
18: My wife, Tony, our daughter, Tyler, and our son-in-law, Cole. We're all owners and advisors here at Freedom Financial. So we got a great show today, guys. And, you know, there's a lot of stuff going on, and there always is. That's the thing. Like, everybody thinks, oh, well, right now there's so much stuff going on.
19: Mm-hmm.
18: And the truth is that just never changes.
19: It never does.
18: The topic does. Like, oh, well, we've got an election coming up, or, you know, somebody I don't like is in the White House, or somebody I do like is in the White House, or there's economic things going on, and there's a stock market this, or there's a pandemic that, or there's a
19: geopolitical,
18: somebody in another country is annoying us. And so the reality of it is that stuff never stops.
19: No.
18: Yeah. It just changes channels.
20: And it always feels like it's the first time it's ever happened. Oh, this is so unprecedented.
19: Or this is different.
20: This is so different than any other time. But if you look at it, a lot of those circumstances, you can trace back to a point in history and find similar.
19: 100%.
18: 100%.
19: Yeah. Do y'all remember a long time ago, and I'm going to date myself, when
18: Wait a minute.
19: Did y'all stand?
18: I want you to date me. You can't date your. How are you going to date me if you're dating yourself?
19: I'm much more attractive to myself. Well, okay. So let me say this. I'm not so old that I was actually driving a car then, but I do remember my parents, like us having to like go and get gas at certain days, and you had to, you were in a line.
18: Oh, yeah.
19: You could only had certain days.
18: The energy crisis.
19: Yeah. So I'm not so old that I was driving car during that, but I was in the car then. So I just remember that.
18: We went to buy a car, and my dad was trying to decide between like a Monte Carlo or like a Malibu. And I just remember us making the decision because of the gas mileage.
19: Love
18: on the car.
19: It. You got to love that kind of thinking.
18: So let's jump in and talk about retirement planning, because that's what this show is about. And we want to help you, our listener, think about this stuff, because this is all we think about. And so sometimes there are things that seem obvious to us, right? But it's because this is what we do all the time.
3: Yeah.
18: And if it's not, if you don't do it all the time, and you're trying to figure it out, of course you're going to do your best, because it's important. It's your retirement. And so let's just talk about what are some of the pieces of advice that you would give people? And a couple of things that we were talking about before the show started is, you know, most people aren't as risk tolerant as they really think they are. And then there's no magic bullet. People tend to do what they're familiar with. And so what everybody's familiar with is stocks and bonds, the stock market. And so all of in the financial media and everything drives this. So what's going on in the market? The market's going well. Everybody's happy. The market's not going well. Everybody's not happy. And what people are tend to focus on as it relates to their retirement planning, I think we've all found is that they are focused on what's going on in the market. And is it a good time to be doing a plan? Is it not a good time to be doing a plan? You know, Tony, you talk about this a lot. People go, well, I've got so much going on, I'll wait till things settle down to get a plan.
3: Mm-hmm.
18: It's like, well, is it better to have a plan when everything's good? Or is it better to have a plan when everything's going haywire? Because really, you need one all of those times.
3: Yeah, right.
18: So jump in, guys. I'm monopolizing the conversation.
3: Well, when we're talking about people aren't as risk tolerant as they think they are, I think where it comes from is people come in and sit down with us, and primarily where they've been doing most of their investing is inside of their company 401k. Mm-hmm. And a lot of the volatility in the 401k gets covered up because they're adding money to it.
19: Yeah.
3: So that I think that's also something that people thinking of, because they're like, oh, well, my 401k is done really well.
19: Yeah.
3: I'm like, okay, yeah, but you added, between you and your company's contributions, you added $60,000 last year to it.
19: Right.
20: Yeah.
19: So, yeah, it does get covered up. Bad news gets covered up. Good news.
3: Yeah.
20: And there's so many times where I'll have conversations where we're sitting down with the family and they'll be telling me about, oh, you know, yeah, we are very tolerant. I'm a risky person with our investments. I lived through 2008. I've gone through these historical happenings and I was able to sit in there and hold it and was perfectly fine with it. But that's when they were 30 years old. Mm-hmm. They had their entire career ahead of themselves. They didn't need it. Yeah, exactly. Yeah. But what I think people need to be realizing is, as you get closer to retirement and actually starting to need to live off of this money, you don't have a 2008 30-year time horizon to be able to just sit there and ride it out necessarily. So I do see where people's stomach for that sometimes changes. And we try to, as best as we can, play through that reality. Hey, look, let's walk through this. Let's follow me on this journey. Let's say tomorrow you opened up your account and you have half as much money as you had yesterday.
3: Yeah.
20: How are you going to feel if you're trying to retire tomorrow?
3: In a sobering thought, and Dad, you say this, unless you're planning on inheriting money in retirement, you have all the money you're ever going to have.
19: Yeah.
18: Yeah.
3: When you walk away from your monthly paycheck, you have a pile of money and you need to make sure that money lasts as long as you do. And we don't know what the future holds.
19: Yeah.
3: There's things that are out of our control. And so talking about there's no magic bullet, a lot of times in hindsight, people are like, oh, wow, I really dodged a bullet. Well, if your strategy is dodging bullets, that's a hope strategy.
19: Yeah.
3: And with retirement planning, we need to take your plan and build in as much certainty as possible So instead of a dodging bullet strategy, we're in a getting the assets out of the line of fire strategy. So yeah. We have more confidence. And that kind of goes back to...
18: Yeah, you don't need to dodge a bullet if you're not in the line of fire.
3: Exactly. And when we're talking about line of fire, when we're talking about risk

0: on the radio, but we show it to you in the course. Mm-hmm. You know, we go through and show you the math. We show you the strategies because it's not about asset allocation. And it's not even really about your risk tolerance. It's about how much income are you going to need from your savings. We have to have a strategy to generate the income, and we need to do it as securely as possible with as much certainty as possible. And the biggest mistake over all the years that we've been doing this, by far the most common mistake that you are making, and yes, you, I'm talking to you, the person listening, the biggest mistake you are making almost certainly is you are expecting the stock market to be your income plan. And someone has told you, don't worry about it. We'll use the 4% rule. We'll pull out 4% and don't worry about the ups and downs of the market. And that is a historically very common strategy. And so I can't really call that a mistake. I will tell you, in my opinion, you should be generating your income from something a lot more certain than that.
1: Yeah.
0: And there's a few different ways we can do it. We can use like an income strategy using your stocks and bonds, not a withdrawal strategy, a yield strategy. So that's dividends and interest. And people go, oh, well, I'm getting dividends. I'm getting interest. But what they have not done is actually analyzed, am I getting the amount of yield I'm going to need to actually pay the bills?
2: Right. Yeah. Or am I still drawing down a lot of
0: money? And then the other thing that people don't know is you can get lifetime annuities that are the income in deferral is going to go up by 10% or so. And then it's going to pay out for your lifetime. And if something happens to you and there's money left, it goes to the kids. Now, there's a lot of misinformation out there about annuities. And let me say this. I think of cash, money at the bank, insurance products, like especially fixed annuities. I'm not a huge variable annuity fan. I don't hate them. They're not evil, but we prefer fixed annuities.
1: And we talk about that in the course.
0: Yeah, yes, we do. And that's the thing about it is that we go through and explain all of this. And so I think of stocks as a strategy, bonds as a strategy, insurance products, life insurance, long-term care, annuities are strategies. Cash is a strategy. Gold, silver, those are strategies. It's not about what's best. It's about what job are we trying to do.
1: Yeah. No magic bullet.
0: Right. There's no one thing that does it all. So we need strategies for income. We need strategies for medium-term needs, long-term needs. We call this our fiscal house. Go ahead, Tom.
1: And we need a growth strategy. So I think sometimes.
0: Oh, we definitely
1: because, do. Because the thing that we're going to focus on first is making sure you have an income plan.
0: Right.
1: Because what good is growing the money or being as tax efficient as possible if you run out?
0: Well, and I forgot to tell people how to get signed up for the course. So if you want to get signed up for the course, which I strongly encourage you to do, call or text 205-988-0006, 205-988-0006, super easy to remember, 988-0006. Call or text that number and get signed up for the next course. Here's the thing. I can't guarantee you how you're going to feel, but I will be shocked if you don't think it's the best 2.5 hours you've ever spent preparing for retirement.
1: Yeah.
0: But you are saying something that I think people misunderstand.
1: Yes.
0: We need growth strategies.
1: Yes.
0: It's the problem is that's usually all that people have.
1: Yes. And so that's why I think a lot of times when you're listening to the radio or the TV show or you're coming to the class, every once in a while people walk away thinking all we're going to be doing is that income strategy or we have to get super conservative. No, that's just the thing we focus on because it's the thing people know about the least and how to implement that.
0: It's the thing nobody has.
1: Yeah. And so that's,
0: nobody has an income plan.
1: It's kind of like you have to put on your own oxygen mask first. So we focus on the income plan, but if we structure this right, you should have plenty of money left over that we can now invest like you're in your 20s and 30s again, because we want to have an inflation plan for down the road.
2: Right.
1: So we'll continue talking about this when we come back. 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
3: All right, welcome back to the Retire with Freedom radio show. My name is Cole Jakowski. This is the show that helps you plan the retirement that you want. And I am joined by our amazing co-hosts, and just so happens to be my family too as well. My incredible wife, Tyler, who's another one of our advisors here. And I'm also joined by the co-founders of Freedom Financial Group, Tad and Tony Hill as well.
4: Hello.
3: And we were just talking a little bit about, you know, some of the what we find kind of to be some financial retirement truths that people have. But I think what I want to talk about now is how do we help people really figure out and set these goals that they have in retirement? I find that there's so many times where I'm sitting down with families and I ask them, what do you want to do in retirement? And they just get a blank stare. They're like, I've never thought of that before. Mm-hmm. And it's they've never had the joy of being able to think about that. But also I found that it kind of scares them a little bit. There's usually a couple of things that we try to help people navigate realizing what they want to accomplish in retirement. So I just want to kind of go through a couple of those kind of questions we want to talk about in this. So, you know, with specific financial goals, obviously everybody's going to be individual with that, but are there any kind of general goals that we feel that everyone should be shooting for? And then the second one is how do we help someone determine their own specific goals in retirement? And then what are some kind of unrealistic goals that we've seen people come into our office with?
4: Okay.
1: Yeah.
4: All right, let's go. Well, you know, one thing I was going to say is one of the things about setting goals, and, you know, really a lot of that goes to us, all of the advisors here and all of us asking the right questions. I mean, and I think of all the things I think that we're really good, I think we're really good at teaching things and making complicated things simple. So that, and really just asking just real straight pertinent questions and trying to like just have a good conversation with people. So that we can kind of get with them and get on the same page with them. And Todd, I know one time, I remember this was years ago when you were talking to one of our, clients, long-term client now, but, you know, he couldn't really decide. He wanted maximum growth, but he didn't want to take any risk. No. I want you to grow my money a whole bunch, but please don't lose any. And he just kept saying that back and forth. And, you know, we joke about it now. It's really funny. And so Todd said, all right, I want you to close your eyes. I don't know if I want you to close your eyes. I don't need to think about this. And he's like, okay. And he said, it's this time next year and you are 40% up, or it's this time next year and you're 40% down. Which one gives you the biggest stomach ache, or which one are you? Oh, no, I can't be 40% down. He goes, we have your answer. He's like, that was like,
1: are you going to feel better? Are you going to feel so much better at 40% up that you're willing to take the risk that you could be 40% down?
4: I mean, you've had bigger pauses. You made him really own it and everything. But then, I mean, it was super clear. Once you sat there and made him like think about that, he's like, oh, I could not stand. Like and he goes, and here's the dollar amount. And he goes, no, I couldn't take that.
1: Well, and it's the whole point of how we build the retirement house, what we call our fiscal house, because you don't have to choose between those things.
4: Yeah. Right.
1: What we do is we blend all that together to solve the different problems.
5: Yeah. And we were just talking about this in the last segment. We need to have income dollars.
4: Right.
5: And then we need to have growth dollars. Right. We don't need to ask your $1 to do it all. That's like asking your dollar to be a Swiss Army knife. We need to separate it out and let's know, okay, these are our dollars we can rely on for income.
4: Yeah.
5: These are our dollars we can afford to take growth and risk with. Because with all growth, there's going to be risk. We just need to be comfortable with it.
4: And then a lot of times, once we've got the foundation laid, like the income, we got money for emergencies and cash and all these things, then we can ask that same question. They're like, oh, you know what? I'm okay with, you know, maybe not 40%. I'm okay with some doubt. I'm okay taking that risk because I know this is money that I'm probably not going to touch for 10 years or more.
1: Well,
4: ever,
1: a lot of times a couple comes in and they have very different opinions about 100%. Risk tolerance.
5: Not always the case, but typically,
4: a lot of times,
5: I was just going to say, typically it's the men that are more comfortable with risk and the women tend to be more conservative. But when I think about it, that just makes sense because statistically the women are going to outlive the men and they're thinking there's going to be a day where it's just maybe going to need to have the money 10 to 15 years longer than he will.
3: There's a lot of times where we'll be sitting down with one of the pieces of the couple. One of the parts of the pie.
5: The husband or wife.
1: Is that what you are calling it? You're a piece of yours and Tyler's marriage.
3: But one of them, and you know, it's usually the person that's been paying attention to this stuff and they are on top of all of this, and the other partner in the relationship pays attention to other things and has other responsibilities. And they're talking like, oh yeah, we're aligned on this. We think the same. We have the same level of risk tolerance. She probably is, he's probably concerned about this just like I am. But then what I realize is once we actually get both of them in the room and we start going through some of these questions and talking about this stuff, you're exactly spot on, Tad. The differences start to come out. And there's so many of these conversations that haven't been had yet.
4: Right.
3: They think they're aligned in this because they've had some conversations about it and how they manage their finances while they're growing money, while they're accumulating money. Mm-hmm. But we haven't really talked about it when it comes to living off of the money yet.
1: Right. Yeah. Oh, it's huge.
4: Well, you could ask that, what keeps you up at night? And so what'll keep the husband maybe up at night? He may lay in bed staring at the ceiling, worrying about some things that he's keeping inside. And then you're like, well, what keeps you up at night? She's like, oh, I'm fine. He's got this. And then he's like, oh, but I'm tired of having the guy that's got this, you know?
1: Well, so a lot of times the ladies are the ones, and this isn't always the case. I mean, we've got clients that where the women do all the investing and the men won't stay awake in the reviews, it's more common that the men do the investing stuff and the women don't. And so the women are like, yeah, I don't really have opinions. You know, I'm just going to do, you know, whatever Fred says. And then we get in our meetings and all of a sudden, no, once you start understanding this stuff, it's what you said earlier, Tony. It's not complicated. If we can't take a complicated topic and simplify it so that you can understand it, then we don't understand it very well. We were talking to some lawyers recently, you and I were, about some estate planning stuff for us, which, by the way, we help people do estate planning. We have attorneys that help us do that. Tony and I are talking about it. And this attorney just would not respond in a way that made any sense. It's like he's trying to explain to us how a watch is made, and we're just asking what time it is. So once people understand that this is not that complicated, all of a sudden, even the people that aren't the investors or the investment people start having real opinions.
5: Yeah. Simplicity is the ultimate sophistication.
1: Thank you.
4: Yeah.
1: And wait, tell people how did somebody smarter than you say that?
5: Oh, yeah. Leonardo da Vinci. Just a little bit smarter.
1: Did he? Was that really where that's from?
5: Yeah. But when you think about it, if you're talking to someone that can't explain it so simply, they themselves don't know it well enough.
1: That's a great point. Yeah.
5: And when we talk about this in the course that we teach, we talk about these topics, and this is my opinion, but we have taken these complex topics, what can be complex, and we've really boiled it down and synthesized it so it's very simple that you can understand. I actually was meeting with a client the other day, and he had just come from the course. And he honestly, it was one of the best compliments. He said, for something that was so, the way you explained it was so elementary, I got so much out of it. He was like, I learned so much, but you were drawing pictures and using analogies and telling stories the whole time.
1: And you can actually draw. When I'm up there, it's just stick figures.
4: you're drawing.
5: So if you would like to come to our course or just go ahead and sit down for a one-on-one visit so we can start asking you these questions. You can call or text us at 205-988-0006.
3: Yeah, I think if you're really struggling and sitting there trying to figure out what do you want to do in retirement, what are your goals around any of this, and maybe you haven't brought it up with your spouse, or maybe you guys don't really know how to broach that conversation, I think coming to the course or really coming to a one-on-one visit is, in my opinion, the best way to kind of start that conversation together.
5: Absolutely.
1: And remind them of the number.
5: 205-988-0006.
1: 205-988-0006.
3: I want to go to the first part of what I mentioned when we were kind of talking about this whole setting retirement goals is yes, everybody is in their goals and what they want to accomplish and a vision in retirement is different. Everybody has different things they care about, mm-hmm. but there are some overarching kind of commonalities that we mm-hmm. see between people. You know, the most common that I see, and I know we from what we talk together about is at the end of the day, here's what most people are trying to figure out. How do we retire, live the lifestyle that we enjoy living? We're not complex people. We're not complicated. We don't want to go start our exotic car collection. We're not mm-hmm. trying to buy a yacht and sail the world. We've built a life that we enjoy mm-hmm. and we found things that we like doing. We just want to be able to continue to do those things, mm-hmm. retire, not run out of money, not have to worry about it. Yeah. If I boiled yeah. everything down to one thing, that's what I see overarchingly most Absolutely. People care about. Not how do we grow our money the most or how do I leave $10 billion to our kids or, mm-hmm. you know, how do should I be more into stocks or more into bonds or do I even need an annuity or do we need life insurance? Mm-hmm. Those yeah. questions, if we really get into it in our process, where those questions come from is that's what they're trying to figure out. How mm-hmm. do we retire, not run out of money and not have to worry about it?
5: And so goals
4: very well said.
5: Because the question was, are there goals that we feel like everyone should have in retirement?
4: Yeah.
5: One, a plan where they can visualize and see how they're not going to run out of money to, yes. to accomplish what Cole just talked about. Mm-hmm. That is the right. baseline. I also think both people, if you're in a couple, both people need to understand your plan. Because if you can't understand your plan, do you really have a plan? I mean, you need to be able to understand what your plan is.
1: That's what I was trying to tell that attorney. Man, I'm not doing something I don't understand.
5: Yeah. And that makes sense. I mean, the fact that I feel like there's so many times out there where people, they're like, oh, yeah, I have a plan right now, or I have a advisor or a money manager. And then I ask them, well, what's your plan? And they can't explain it. They don't.
4: Yeah, I don't know. Yeah,
5: I'm not sure. So really, like most of our families, because when you come in and sit down with us, we're going to analyze your current situation. And what we find out is you don't have a plan. You have a withdrawal strategy, a hope strategy where you're just hoping the market goes up and to the right.
4: Yeah.
5: There's not actually a plan there.
4: And it should be, you should be able to clearly understand how it your plan and your situation can weather whatever's happening.
5: Yeah.
4: I mean, we talked about this at the beginning of the show. There's a lot of stuff that happens in life. Mm-hmm. And I call it just stuff. It's stuff. It's market stuff. It's financial stuff. Mm-hmm. It's political stuff. It's war stuff. It's famine stuff. It's COVID stuff. It's just stuff. Mm-hmm. Stuff is going to happen. It always has and it always will. So how can we put some things together that because we can kind of see down the road and around the corner some. We've been through a lot of stuff and we've been through a lot of stuff with our clients. So we kind of know a little better about what's going to happen and how things play out. And how do we protect you as much as we can from mm-hmm. all the stuff that's going to happen?
1: So tell them what to do.
4: All right. Y'all give us a call or text us at 205-988-0006, 205-988-0006, and we will be right back with our next segment.
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1: Hey guys, it's Tad. I know you've heard us talk about it on the show, but our retirement planning course goes through all five areas of retirement planning: income planning, investment planning, tax planning, healthcare planning, and legacy planning. 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
5: Welcome back. This is Tyler Hill on Retire with Freedom, the show that helps you plan the retirement that you want. And I am joined with my co-hosts, my husband, Cole, and my parents and co-founders of Freedom Financial Group, Tad and Tony Hill.
1: Howdy.
4: Hey.
5: And we have been talking through some financial truths, some financial goals in retirement. If you're just now tuning in, you can go to our podcast and listen to the last two segments. But what I want to talk about now is familiarity bias. So there's a lot going on right now, and it always feels different.
1: Yeah.
5: And so when in times of change, in times of turmoil, in times of uncertainty, people tend to gravitate to what they know. It's familiar, it's comfortable, and for better or worse, they're just going to kind of stay where they are and ride it out until they see what's going to happen. So you're kind of, your plan is to let's get through this and then figure it out then. But if we're waiting to get through it, really, now's the time where we need to be making changes. Mm-hmm. It doesn't feel like that. It feels like I really just need to hunker down and hold on and wait for the storm to clear. But now is the time to put yourself in a position where no matter what environment, no matter what, who's in office, what's going on with the markets, you have a plan to weather any storm, because we don't know what's going to happen. We can't, it's not our job to try to predict the future, but it is our job to protect you from any unknowns that can arise that are unpredictable.
3: Right. Yeah. And we have no idea when those things are going to end, right? Mm-hmm. We might be in the midst of some of that turmoil, or we might have just come out of it, but we don't know when the next one's going to be. We don't know how long this one's going to last. And life is always going to go on. You're not getting any younger, right? Every hour that goes by, you get an hour closer to your retirement. And getting a plan now is only going to put you in a position to help make sure that when those things are happening, the turmoil is going on, or things are going on in the markets, or other countries are mad at other countries, or or your neighbor's mad about this today,
1: or the wrong person's in the White House.
3: Or whatever's going on.
4: Yeah. So it's kind of like this, like the families that we help that are our clients now, you know, it's great that, like, if there's something happening, there's already a plan in place. We know which way we're going to do. We know which, you know, what we're going to deploy, what we're going to use, how we're going to pivot, and what we're going to, the moves we're making. If you're waiting to get in the storm shelter after the storm's already started, it's like, hey, have a plan now so that you know, oh, this is the time when we're going to do this. Okay, this is the time we're going to do that. And kind of know what's going to happen. Because in times, whether times are going very smoothly or there's a little rough things that are happening, you at least know what I'm supposed to be doing. Mm-hmm. Like what part of my plan is going to be, I'm going to be using here or whatever. And not just things are uncertain out there that I have no control over. And also, by the way, in my personal life and in my personal retirement plan, I don't know what's going to go here either. I'm at the whim of whatever's happening. Mm-hmm. So I say this a lot of times. You do have a retirement plan. You might have one by design or just by situation and circumstance. Which one would you rather? Would you rather design your retirement plan so you know what's going to happen and how things are going to go? Mm-hmm. Or would you rather go like, gosh, I hope everything works out okay. I sure don't have any control over it.
1: It's either by design or default.
4: And honestly, I'm a control freak. I think all of us are. I think what makes us good at what we do.
1: I know the people sitting at this table are.
4: We're super control freaks. So if we can control things, and if we can take the things that we do have control over and put them in place so that we can have the biggest bunker or whatever it is possible, let's build that thing and so that we're good no matter whatever's going on that we can't control.
5: And the thing that I see that people are most familiar with is the stock market and cash at the bank.
1: Yep.
5: And while we need cash at the bank and we need money in the stock market's historically the best place to grow your money, what we don't have covered there is a plan if you end up needing long-term care, a plan to minimize your tax burden. I mean, those kinds of strategies, the strategies that we would need to do for you to protect you against if you or your spouse needs long-term care, or Roth conversions. How much should you convert to Roth?
1: That's a big one.
5: When should you do it? Do you need life insurance?
1: Most people have no idea how to figure that out.
4: Yeah, a tax plan. Yeah.
5: So they're not familiar with it, so they just don't do any of it.
3: Yeah, they revert back to what they were doing.
5: Yeah, and it just because you're not familiar with it or you don't know what to do doesn't ignore the fact that it's still reality. We still need to have a plan.
4: Well, I'll tell you this, just like Tad was talking about, you know, some other legal things or thing. If it seems sometimes in people's mind, it's like, this just seems too complicated. And they just throw their hands up and go like, I'm never going to understand this. I give up. I can't tell you. So, like you said, one of your biggest compliments, you said that the last segment, I think, was that somebody said how much they enjoyed the course and it was really clear to them and they could understand it better. That's my biggest compliment. Mm-hmm. So when people go like, you know what? Thank you. This is the first time I've ever understood what was actually going on. And you just told it to me in simple math. I mean, I just wanted to know what kind of pie you're eating. I didn't need to know what the parts of your mixer were.
1: Well, you know, I don't like, I know this may sound immodest or whatever, but we work really hard to make this stuff understandable.
5: Oh yeah.
1: And you know, when, if you want to understand retirement planning and the things that you need to be thinking about and how to think about it and how to do it, then I don't think there's a better thing that you could be doing than coming to one of our courses.
5: Yeah, 100%.
1: And the way you do that is you call or text us and get signed up for the next one. And the number to call or text is 205-988-0006. That's 205-988-0006, 205-988-0006. And I'm going to do something that normally we avoid. And the reason that we avoid it is because we actually hold securities licenses. So we can't give advice on the air. So a lot of what you hear, if you're watching TV shows or radio shows, is what you're seeing are media personalities who may in the past have held some sort of financial license, but they don't anymore. And therefore they can tell you whatever they want to. Like they can tell you stuff like, no, don't have that investment or get rid of that, you know, life insurance policy or fire your advisor or whatever. And we can't do that. And we can't give you advice because we don't know you personally. So that's why our process is so involved, is to make sure that by the time we're advising you, we've understood everything we can possibly understand about your situation. But here's what I am going to do for you. One of the things that we cover in the course that is foundational to retirement planning is how to generate an income plan. And we go through the four ways you can do it using stocks, bonds, cash, annuities, different instruments, how they work. And we actually explain this thing because I'm telling you, chances are extremely high that here's what your income plan is. You've got a bunch of investments. You may have millions of dollars saved and you've got someone you're working with or you're doing it yourself. And the strategy sounds like this. Well, you know, I'm whoever your advisor is. Don't worry about it. You got tons of money. We're going to invest in a diversified way. So we're going to diversify your portfolio and you're going to pull out 4 or 5%. And the diversification is going to protect you from when things are going, when it's good, things are great. When it's bad, the diversification is going to protect you. And you, and we'll just pull out a certain amount every month, every quarter, every year, send it to you. That is called a withdrawal strategy. And there have been innumerable articles written about the risks involved in that. And we actually go through in the course and show you the math. Because here's what happens. That may work, but what you need to have it work is a section of time in the markets that behaves the way you need it to.
5: It's not certain.
1: It does not create the certainty that if I'm you, I would want. And so our course actually goes through and explains the different ways to do this. So I am, and let me say this, in our course, we can't advise you on what to do. We can tell you the different ways to do it, but we can't give you advice because you're a group of people sitting in a room and we don't know your circumstances. So here's the thing. If you've been to any of these, you know, dinner seminars or stuff like that before, and it feels like somebody's trying to sell you something, it's because they probably are. What we're doing is doing our dead level best to educate you on here's what a retirement plan needs to have. Here are the pieces that go into it. Here are the different ways you can do it. You can go A, B, C, or D. Here's the different strategies. Here's how they work. If you want us to help you figure it out, come sit down with us. That's what happens in our course. And you go, okay, well, this was time well spent. I enjoyed it. I'd love to come sit down and have you analyze my circumstances, or thanks for your time. Hopefully learned a lot and, you know, move on about your way. But the, But the thing that you're going to, that you will get explained to you in the course is how to do an income plan. And I cannot tell you how valuable, in my opinion, that is. Mm-hmm. So if you want to take advantage of that, I strongly encourage you to call or text us 205-988-0006, 205-988-0006. That's 205-988-0006. And
3: can I add one other thing?
1: Because we got about a minute left here. Go ahead.
3: One other thing I want to add to that is a lot of times when people come to the course, they'll come and sit down with us. We were talking about this earlier, Tyler. After we sit down with them one-on-one, they tell us so many times, I wish I would have done this 5 years ago.
1: Oh,
3: I wish I would have done this 10 years ago. And especially in times of when things are going hectic, it can be so easy to just be like, well, I'll wait for the storm to calm. I'll wait for things to calm down and then we can figure it out. And that's, they flock to what they know. Well, I just keep doing what I'm doing. Mm-hmm. It's easier to do that and do nothing than to do something at a time like this.
4: Right.
3: So you're making a choice or a decision one way or another. If you choose not to do anything, that's a decision. Decide to take control of your retirement. Decide to take action. Decide to do something about it for what you can control. Mm-hmm. I can't control what tomorrow's news headline is going to be. I can't control what the markets are going to do. I can't control what country is going to go to war with what other country or whatever it is. But we can take as much control back as we can possible. And the only way to do that is if you give us a call or come to one of our courses or you come and sit down with us one-on-one. The phone number is 205-988-0006. That's 205-988-0006, 205-988-0006.
1: You know what, Cole? That's about as well said as I could even think of. I please do yourself and your family a favor. Come to one of our courses.
5: Mm-hmm. The most common thing we hear, people come to the course and they're like, can my kids come?
4: Yeah,
5: do I have an online version?
1: Yeah.
5: I mean,
1: Yeah. All right, guys, we're going to be back with our last segment, something personal. This is going to be a lot of fun. We'll talk to you in a minute.
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3: All right. Welcome back to the Retire with Freedom radio show, the show that helps you plan the retirement that you want. I am Cole Jakowski. I am joined here by our incredible co-hosts. We have the co-founders of Freedom Financial Group, Tad and Tony Hill. And more importantly, we have my wife, my incredible wife, Tyler Hill.
1: I don't know, because if it wasn't for us, she wouldn't be here. So,
3: we can go down that whole route. But anyway, we've been talking a lot about retirement topics and retirement planning and different areas of retirement. But now I want to move into kind of my favorite segment of all of this, the getting to know you segment. And the question that I want to pose to you guys that I thought of the other day is, if you could have one guest on this show, dead or alive, who would you want to have on the show? Now, I want to kind of break this into two parts because it can be hard to just pick one.
1: Right.
3: So if we were to break it down, I want to hear one person that is no longer alive and one person that is alive that you could have on the show. So who would you want it to be?
1: All right.
3: Does anybody have any ideas? Any?
4: Might go to go first.
3: Any answers?
5: And also, for our listeners, text in and tell us who would you want.
4: Yeah.
1: Text us 205-988-0006. 988-0006. Who, if you could sit down and have a conversation with one person living, one person no longer with us, who would it be?
3: I have a really good idea for who you were going to say, Tad. It's got to be one of the Beatles.
4: But listen, if you don't...
1: I was going to... The living person was going to be Paul McCartney.
4: We can't resurrect anyone for you to be on this show. Just a disclaimer.
5: well, it's whoever they would want to talk to and have a conversation with.
1: So for me, I guess it's easy. It's musicians. So mine would be Paul McCartney. He's still around. So's Keith Richards. He was going to be...
3: Sorry, Keith Richards.
1: Surely Keith won't be here for much longer.
5: Yeah. Oh, my.
1: So, everybody's been saying that since he was 25 years old. I mean, the man is like a cockroach. You can't kill the guy.
4: All right. No, but listen to this. All right.
1: Or more specifically, he can't kill it. He's not able to kill himself.
4: Well, you know, my grandmother saw, this is funny because Tad had this guitar or music magazine or something. It was in our house somewhere. My grandmother saw it, and Keith Richards was on the cover. Now, this had to have been like 25 years ago. I mean, a long time ago, okay? And Keith Richards is on the cover. Well, Keith Richards, if anybody knows what Keith Richards looks like, I mean, even 20...
1: pretty sure everybody knows what Keith Richards looks like.
4: Even 25 years ago, you know, he has very, leathery, wrinkle. I mean, he's lived a big life, okay? Let's just say that. My grandmother sees this man on the cover of a magazine. She doesn't know who it is, right? She just looks down, and she goes, oh, Lord. That face looks like it's worn out 40 bodies. And I'm like, you know what? That is an accurate statement right there. But okay, so
1: I got to say Paul McCartney and Keith Richards are like, I can't pick between them. And they're both living, so I would...
3: That takes your alive.
1: Well, y'all take time? It from here, and then I'll...
4: Would you have them on the show at the same time?
1: Well, they were, I mean, they all knew, all those London rockers knew each other. I mean, they were all friends, actually. In fact, most people do not know this.
4: He's got music trivia.
1: The first song, and I may not have this exactly right.
4: Text in if you know this.
1: So the first song that they did that was not a traditional cover on an album.
4: Who's they?
1: I'm sorry, the Stones.
4: There you go.
1: Because the Beatles were really the ones that like started all of pop music writing their own music. Prior to that, nobody wrote their own music. They had the artist, and the artist played somebody else's songs. So the Beatles were the ones that started writing all their own songs, and then everybody else did too. But the first song that the Stones recorded that was not a, quote, cover song was a song that John and Paul wrote and gave to Keith and Mick.
4: Oh.
1: And I can't even, I can't think of the name of it.
4: All right, everybody text in. All you financial little geeks
1: but,
4: out
1: and,
4: there.
1: So the Stones manager, his name was Andrew Lug Oldham. He told them, he said, if y'all want to make it, boys, you got to start writing your own music. So that's when Keith and Mick started writing their own songs.
4: You're right. So who's going to go next?
3: I have one that I don't know if I want to give it as my official answer, but I want to throw it out there because I think it would be an enthralling conversation.
4: Okay.
3: I would love to sit down and have a conversation with the guy who invented sliced bread.
5: What?
4: Oh, I love you so much.
3: Like, right. I would just be like, what? You changed the world forever. That is now, that is the entire world.
5: The best thing since sliced bread.
3: That is the entire world's reference point.
4: Actually, I think the dead guy's going to be Ted because I think he almost died over that question.
1: Oh, that was funny.
4: I love that, Cole.
3: I'd love to just be able to bring him back just so he knows how we changed the world. Like,
4: dude, I owe you such a gratitude.
3: You are now the bar for what is incredible.
4: Yeah, you had no idea.
3: Every invention.
4: Everything. Yeah, like somebody can go like, wait. Can you imagine if you meet Elon Musk? If Elon Musk is on the show, yeah, but did you invent sliced bread?
3: Did you invent sliced bread? Exactly.
4: Forget
3: exactly.
4: That SpaceX thing you did.
3: And to understand what caused him to put a knife to the loaf, like what made you decide to cut it right now? Like, did it just happen to fall into
1: before,
3: place?
1: Did people just like rip hunks out of it?
5: Well, no, I just think we're talking about pre-sliced, right? Wait. It was just loaves that they would have to slice, and now it's just it came pre-sliced.
4: Right.
1: I don't know that we know the answer to that.
5: So when they're saying that...
3: Yeah, no, what happened when, before when sliced bread? Bread
5: was I'm assuming...
1: The invention. See, this is how miscommunications occur.
5: So I'm assuming... I mean, I've always thought the invention of sliced bread was not like the act of... slicing one piece of bread. Yeah, it was
4: it's an act of,
5: handing... It was being able to go and buy pre-sliced bread.
3: See, I looked at it as the first first person to cut a piece of bread. Because like people used to just probably rip it apart.
7: Well, I'm with you. I'm thinking. All right, so you know what? So now you've got something else to text in. So don't just text in who you would meet with or sit down and have a conversation with. Text in is when it, the best thing since sliced bread. Is that the best thing since the first dude with a knife or the first lady with a knife cut the bread? Or you could buy a loaf of pre-sliced.
5: The second.
3: Sit there and talk to that guy for hours. Like, I wonder what his world is like.
4: Well, wait.
3: I wonder what his like day-to-day was like.
4: What is it like
3: at home?
4: All right, well, that brings to mind.
3: How did you make money off of that?
4: Who was the first guy that cut the cheese?
3: Yeah. First guy to cut the cheese. Oh.
7: Can you say that on the radio?
4: I don't know. If that's compliant or not. Anyway, I'm crying why it's hard now. I thought this was going to be a serious. Well, it's never that serious.
5: No, it's not serious.
7: All right, who's next?
4: All right. Well, mine's going to just be like nothing compared to this. Let me think. Since we're talking about
7: rock and roll, Who's Next was an album that the Who had.
4: Oh, my God.
7: It started as a project called Lifehouse.
3: This is no longer a retirement planning podcast. This is now Tad talking about music podcast.
7: All right,
3: radio show.
4: I would say, okay, I do like humor, so that's why I chose the people that I chose. I'm just out thinking about this, but nothing's going to be as funny as this so far. Like, I can't even. I would say probably Charles Barkley, because I think he's hilarious and funny.
3: He'd be awesome.
4: And just fun to, you know.
3: Mm-hmm. He's also got stories for
4: days. He might know something about sliced bread, for all we know.
7: Actually, Tyler, you know you've met Charles Barkley before, right?
5: After my third grade basketball game, we used to go.
7: We used to go work out at the YMCA down there on the corner of 280 and 119, and Tyler played basketball. You're probably 8 or 9 years old, and we had just come back from a basketball game, and we go in there, and Tyler's got her basketball uniform on, and Chuck's on the treadmill or whatever. Yeah. He's working out, and so we went over there and introduced Tyler to Charles, and we're like, yeah, you know, she likes basketball. Do you remember the question that he asked?
5: Yeah, did you have fun? Because I went up and told him how many baskets I scored. And he was like, well, did you have fun?
4: Yeah.
7: She was like, mm-hmm. He goes, well, that's what matters. Have fun.
4: Yeah.
3: So, you know, that's awesome.
4: I've run into him a few times. He's a funny guy.
3: He would be great.
4: We went to school with him. But anyway.
3: He's alive.
4: Yeah, he's alive. Okay. The person that's no longer here that's also funny and great would be my dad. Dad would be hilarious on this show.
7: That's very true.
4: We would never be able to have a serious moment on this show. He would be literally cutting it apart and making fun of all of us about everything.
7: Oh, yeah. 1,000%.
4: He probably knows who sliced bread first.
3: He might.
5: He'll say he did.
4: Yeah. You'll take
7: credit. In fact, I can't believe we never did have him on the show.
4: He's hilarious. But anyway. All right. So, Tyler, you got to go now. I don't think you can beat any of these.
5: Well, mine's cheating. A little bit. My person is alive and dead.
4: What? Okay.
5: Jesus.
7: Yeah. All right. I knew where that was going. Yep. Yeah. That's a good one. Yeah. Actually, I was going to say Jesus, but then I figured you would.
5: But Keith Richards.
7: Well, I was going to use him as the one that's no longer alive, but I got to your point. He's both.
5: It's both. So obviously Jesus. And then I guess
7: I would love that actually.
5: Who wouldn't? There's so many times where you're like reading the Bible and you're like, what does this mean? Or I think if I actually met Jesus and I tried to ask a bunch of questions,
4: you'd be bumbling with questions.
5: Well, no, because if you actually read the Bible and he spoke in a bunch of riddles and kind of but just put thought provoking questions back to you. So I don't know. You know what I'm saying? Like it's more about the intra.
3: He's talking like he's a poet. Like you ever read like a piece of poetry and you're like, what the heck is this guy talking about? That's like what Jesus used. He used to talk in parables. And you ask him, what's 1 + 1? And he would tell you a 30-minute
5: story.
4: He'd be a great lawyer.
3: With a bird in the sky.
7: I would have liked to have been there when he said, let him who is without sin
5: cast the first stone.
4: Yeah. Mm-hmm. Do you remember when a long time ago on our show, Tad, one of the questions that we
7: got choked up there for a second. I couldn't finish.
4: Yeah.
7: Tyler saved me.
4: If you could go back in history to any point in history, where would you go? And Tad, of course, had a music answer. It was just me and you doing the show together, Tad. He said he'd go back to the where the
7: on
4: Beatles,
7: top of Apple Studios.
4: When they shut down all the traffic and they had that concert. And I said I wanted to go to the wedding where Jesus turned the water into wine.
5: Mm-hmm.
4: And so yeah, that was
3: a great party.
4: It probably mm-hmm. was a great party.
3: You imagine
4: party.
3: How excited everybody got?
7: Yeah.
3: Like the crowd like, roaring after that.
5: I know.
4: Wait, did he slice
5: the only
4: bread?
5: The yeah, only maybe. Shame is that's the wine they served last, because they were like, normally you serve your best wine and then serve the bad wine after everyone's already drunk.
7: Yeah.
4: Yeah.
7: That's what they all said. Right,
3: so wait, so you knocked out two in one.
4: So wait, yeah. You don't have anybody.
5: Well, I was saying
7: all right,
5: about.
7: So who's your live person?
5: Yeah, no.
7: I know it would be me, but I'm here all the time. No. You get to talk to me anytime you want to.
5: I was trying to. Probably John Maxwell.
4: That's a good one. Oh, yeah. He's a great one. You know what? Yeah. We've been to send him several times. He's got a lot of wisdom.
5: Yeah, we've seen him live.
4: Yeah.
5: But I've never just having a one-on-one conversation with him.
4: Yeah. He's got a lot of wisdom.
5: Because he also used to be a pastor,
4: yeah,
5: right?
4: He did. Yes. He may still have his...
5: Mm-hmm.
7: I'd forgotten about that.
4: Yeah, he's good. He's very good.
5: Because he has the John Maxwell Bible.
7: For people who don't know, tell them who John Maxwell is.
5: So John Maxwell, I don't even... is like a business life coach, almost.
7: Yeah.
5: I mean, he's written like, 46 books?
4: Yeah, no, and he's still writing them, and he's in his 70s. I mean,
7: he's 80s.
5: Yeah, I was going to say...
4: Yeah.
5: Yeah, amazing. No, he's... Look him up. He's got a wealth of knowledge.
4: Yeah, he really does. He's a really
5: all right.
4: good
5: we're
4: dude.
5: We're wrapping up here. Any final thoughts?
7: Tell him how to find us.
4: Anybody that wants to text us about any
3: let us know. Let us know who you'd want to have on the show or who you'd want to bring. Back
5: I don't.
3: To life
5: well, we keep saying text us, but text us at 205-988-0006. Again, that's 205-988-0006. You can call or text us with answering any of these questions, or if you tuned in because you were looking for retirement planning, you can also give us a call so we can help you with your retirement plan. We'll be back next time.
7: It's been a blast. See you next time.
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14: 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Understanding investments. 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When you have it and when you don't. Welcome to Understanding Money with the Knowles Group. They work hard each day to educate Americans like you on how to reach the financial freedom they worked so hard for by protecting and growing their hard-earned money. And they can help you too. So now let's start the show. This is Understanding Money.
15: Well, hello there and welcome to another edition of Understanding Money with the Knowles Group. Matt McClure here with you. I'm trying to keep these other guys in line on the show. Most importantly, the one I got to work hardest to keep in line, not really, but I give him a hard time, is Danny Knowles. Hey, Danny, how's it going, sir?
16: Hey, Matt, how you doing?
15: I'm doing very well. Appreciate you. Hope you're having a great week and looking forward to a nice long holiday weekend here.
17: Yeah, we're pumped, to say the very least.
15: I hear you. I am right there with you on that. That voice you just heard, by the way, was Parker Knowles. Hey, Parker, how are you?
17: Doing all right. Doing all right. I don't know how it is in Atlanta, but our heat index here is 107 today.
15: Oh, geez. It's close to it here as well. So I'm telling you, as long as I got the central AC working, I am fine. And that has been a question over these past couple of weeks, the whether or not it's going to work. It was a whole thing. I'll have to tell you. I don't want to bore the people with it, but I'll have to tell you about it later. It was a whole ordeal. We also have Chandler Knowles and Tyler Knowles. Guys, it's like the gang's all here. Everybody here all at once. How are you both doing?
18: We're doing well. It's been a minute. I was talking to Parker before we hopped on. I said, I think it's been about a month, 2 months since the four of us have all been together to do the show.
19: I know. Yeah. I almost feel nervous. first time back again.
15: Yeah. First time jitters. It's kind of weird here, but it's great to have everybody here around the table and looking forward to a great show here over this next hour. All the insurance you hope you never need is our topic for the day. It's really a good one because it's a lot of things that get overlooked and, some financial consequences that can really, creep up on you if you wait too long to get this kind of coverage that we're going to talk about. A little bit of housekeeping first, though, before we get into kind of the meat of things here. If you would like to get a consultation, absolutely free consultation, it is free of any cost, free of any obligation. Easy way you can schedule that. A couple of easy ways, actually. One is to go online to theknowlesgroup.com. N-O-L-E-S is how you spell Knowles, theknowlesgroup.com. You can sign up there for that initial consultation, which, of course, as I say, is free. We've also got the phone number, which is a direct call to Danny Knowles. No, you don't get some call center overseas or anything like that. You get Danny directly when you call 205-602-5065, 205-602-5065. And of course, you can listen to the podcast anytime. If anything that we say here, you know, just kind of piques your interest or makes you say, hey, I need that consultation, or I think I might have a question or two about something that we've talked about, you can always go back, listen to the podcast, and then reach out via any of those ways that I just mentioned. And of course, I will mention them again and again as the show goes on here. And it's really important. I'm glad that you've joined us for this episode here, because the insurance that most people never think about is often the insurance that protects everything they've spent a lifetime building. So the Knowles Group can give you a complimentary consultation to make sure that you have the coverage that matters most, and that you have everything covered as far as your financial and retirement plans go. All right, so I've done enough yapping for now. Danny, what's coming up here over the next hour?
16: Well, we got a good week. A couple of things. Long-term care planning, the reality check. Many Americans don't have a concept of what it really costs and how little Medicare covers it. Disability insurance and protecting your income. What would you do today if your paycheck stopped? Next is more than death benefit, life beyond income replacement. Life insurance has involved far beyond a simple plan. We do this all the time. Chandler does a great job with this, so I can't wait to hear this section today. Medicare myth and misunderstanding. Medicare is widely misunderstood, and those misunderstandings can come with permanent financial penalties. We go over this in our tax seminar. And beneficiary reviews, the forgotten financial task. Beneficial benefit designations is important, and that's where it controls where your money goes at death.
18: Yep. Chandler and I got a reminder of that with a prospective client yesterday.
15: If something like that creeps up on you, it's not a good thing. And we'll get into all of those topics here as we continue on. But right now, let's get a little bit of inspiration for this conversation, shall we? And we'll do that with our quote of the week. Tyler has it for us.
20: And now for some financial wisdom. It's time for the quote of the week.
18: Yeah, I like this one, especially with kind of some of the topics. But Zig Ziglar said, expect the best, prepare for the worst, capitalize on what comes. I think that's a good one, because like you said, is so much of our industry is achieving your goals with the least amount of risk possible. And a lot of time doing that is risk mitigation.
17: Yeah,
18: it's placing kind of, the risk kind of on the insurance carrier.
17: Kind of a come what may. Yeah, honestly, we should put that on like our conference room like they do leaving a high school like locker room.
18: Capitalize on what comes and make sure that you're good on the downside, and then hope for the upside.
15: Prepare for the worst, expect the best. And then what happens, happens, you know, what will be, will be. What is it? Que sera, sera, right? Anyway,
18: yep.
15: I'm bilingual today, everybody. But this is, but it's an important conversation, as we say here, and it's something that you need to be prepared for in so many different ways. You know, people think insurance, they think, oh, health coverage, or they think, oh, maybe, you know, life insurance, or that kind of thing. We're going to be covering all of the bases that Danny pointed out a second ago, and there are a lot of bases to cover here. The first one that we're going to go into, Chandler, is why long-term care is retirement's biggest financial wild card. And it really can be.
19: Absolutely. So this is a very big focus that I have personally. We've dealt with it with two different of our grandparents. I've seen family, friends from all different ages have to go to long-term or assisted living. And I know the costs that are associated with that, and the difficulty that even just the emotional aspect of it as well. I'm going to throw some statistics around, and then I'm going to break it down a little bit more. I'm looking at the big picture, and the number I'm going to throw out, it's actually a little bit higher than what this says, but about half of baby boomers are expected to need long-term care at some point in their life. And that number as of today is more closer to about 70% of 65 plus is going to use some type of long-term care at some point in their life. Roughly 52% are going to develop a disability serious enough that will put them in long-term care. That doesn't necessarily just mean, you know, they can't take care of their house anymore, so they're going to assisted living. They've had something happen to them where now they have a full disability, where all of a sudden, like we use my grandma as an example, overnight you can be fine, and the next day have to have full assisted living. We never know.
17: And by disabled, you mean like an ADL basis?
19: Yes, like ADL, this, like not able to do your activity of daily living. Just, you got to have someone to help you out.
0: But only 20% of Americans can correctly estimate the nursing home costs in their state or have even really kind of looked them up. No one really thinks about it. Everyone wants to kind of avoid it. I always say when you walk into a nursing home, even if it's a nice one, when you kind of walk away, you never really feel good about leaving people like in a nursing home. So we look at a lot of different alternatives to just like a nursing home. That at home cost is a big one.
18: And just the national average of home health care costs is around $80,100 a year.
0: Yep.
18: In 2026.
0: And Alabama is actually a pretty expensive state when it comes to long-term care. So you need to really pay attention to it so that you don't maybe end up on a state facility. But if you do, at least know that there are state options to help you. But we want to try to avoid those at all times. 15% know the cost of the home aid services. Those are what I was talking about. Let's keep you at home. And nearly half of adults age 65 and plus, this is the biggest one I see all the time. Nearly half of 65 plus believe that their Medicare coverage will cover long-term care. One of the biggest misconceptions I get is the first thing I ask in my Medicare presentations, show of hands, who here believes that their Medicare policy is going to cover their long-term care? And you'll see at least, it's really honestly a lot of time, more than 50% of the room, but it's such a big misconception. Medicare will not touch

0: dogs, everyone going to go. They do not allow those in nursing homes.
1: Yeah.
0: It's a big
2: thing. What if I need it and my spouse doesn't? Exactly. Vice versa.
0: What if I, it's just such a big thing. You got to be prepared. We start with it. It's one of our main focuses in our plans is long-term care because me, Tyler Parker, when we sit with them, we do believe that most of our clients will use this portion of it at some point, no matter what their asset level are.
2: Yeah. And unfortunately, this is one of those things that people would almost rather talk about death more than the nursing home planning.
0: All the time. And I'm going to let you kind of flow into it, Parker. Yeah, but just kind of on why. Yeah. They don't like to talk about it. Yeah. So why don't you go into that just a little bit?
2: Yeah. So the average projected lifetime long-term care cost for someone turning 65 today is just under $140,000. And again, that's quoted based on today's rates. About 1 in 6 retirees will spend more than $100,000 out of pocket. About 1 in 7 will need care for more than 5 years. Just for example, for a second ago, I looked up a nursing home that's, you know, in Highland Park here in Birmingham, and their assisted living rate with room and board is $5,849 a month. And that's just right now. It will certainly go up.
3: It also doesn't cost the drug cost.
2: Yeah, no drug cost, no physician cost,
0: no doctors.
3: Equipment they need in that facility.
2: Yeah.
3: Plus, no matter how nice your nursing home is, nobody wants to be in a nursing home.
2: And this is a, you know, it's a mid-range. It's not.
3: It's not Danbury.
2: Yeah, it's not the Hilton, but it's not Motel 6. In terms of who pays for this, 52%, about half, is paid out of pocket by families. 34% is covered by Medicaid, and 10% is covered by Medicare. But I want to put a fine point on this. That's skilled nursing. Which is
3: doctors and drugs.
2: And that, Chandler, if you want to talk about a little bit more about what skilled nursing is, just so I don't mess it up.
0: There'll be a section in here too on it, that will go a little bit more in depth on the skilled nursing, but it's going to be, you get surgeries, you got to go into it. You know, it's rehab, and they're going to kick you out about day 21. So you don't have to start having that high cost. That's something that you can also cover with other outside policies that a lot of people don't know about for low costs that are guaranteed issue, things like that. So don't be afraid to sit and talk about what you might be paying before you start having to pay it.
2: Exactly. And in terms of a gap, a little more than 2/3 of Americans say they have done little or no long-term care planning. This is older Americans, people who are approaching this time of their life. Only 1 in 10 say they've done extensive planning. And I will say, from our, and this is poll data, so this is people self-reporting this, and I will say, unfortunately, a lot of the time when we see people come in the door and they say they've done extensive long-term care planning, they know how much it's going to cost, and they know like the Medicaid threshold in our state, and they would self-report that they had done extensive planning.
3: And people don't realize it's hard to spend a lot of money down.
0: Yes.
2: Yeah.
3: If you have large,
4: trust me, I know.
3: Yeah. I mean, our grandmother, we had to do a spin down with her.
0: Jewelry.
4: Spin down.
0: They'll sell. So if you have expensive rims in your car, man, like they will make you sell everything. You will have to get, it's like Tyler said, you go to a state facility, they're charging you $13,000 a month to drain your bank account.
4: And remember, it has to be out of a house, things like that. There's a 5-year look back rule. You just can't say, oh, I'm going into a nursing home and change the house ownership to somebody else.
0: Yep. And anytime you go over 2,000, you got 30 days to drop it back down.
4: Yeah, we had to keep mom's checking account was limited at $2,500.
0: 25. Yeah, see, so it's 2,000 now. It's terrible now.
4: Well, let me tell you, why does some of this matter? This isn't a remote risk. Long-term care is statistically like a likely event for most retirees. It's going to happen. It's just part of the mortality of human beings. Costs can affect a couple of things. Your retirement savings, it can drain it. Spousal financial security. Adult children may have to become caregivers. Well, I guess I'll be in a nursing home.
0: But, you crazy.
4: A couple of things. I had a client call me on Monday. He says, my wife, we're looking at facilities tomorrow. How are we going to cover this, damn? It's $6,800 a month. We went through a quick thing. He's going to use his Social Security, her Social Security to cover it. And then he has his pension income to live on.
2: Yeah, sometimes it's simple, sometimes it's not.
4: Medicare isn't the safety net many assume. Medicare generally covers what? Short-term skilled nursing care. My mom had that when she had to go in and be in rehab following a hospitalization. They kept her, I think, 21.

0: days. And then we made a decision to move her into nursing care. Medicare generally does not cover extended custodian care, ongoing assistance with daily living activities. You can't do two of the six ADLs. My mom has broken out of the nursing home two times in the last month and fought the nursing. So there's a special unit that they're moving her to because of her.
1: She's high need.
0: Yeah, her high need and her memory loss.
2: And with that comes more expenses.
0: It does.
1: Yeah. Yeah.
2: So we tell you about all these bad, not necessarily bad things, but just everyday life things. That's a part of life.
1: The reality of it.
2: So there are solutions to fix this. Number one, you do have traditional long-term care insurance. We, as a firm, have kind of moved away from that. We use a little bit more ADL and cash indemnity based policies, but you have things like hybrid life insurance and long-term care policies. That's something it's not a use it or lose it. Either you're going to get your long-term care paid for, or you're going to get a tax-free death benefit paid to your spouse or to your beneficiaries. On top of that, with clients that are a little bit older, if we have some health issues, because you do have to get approved for long-term care policies, there's the use of some fixed index annuities and fixed annuities that can provide a tax-free payment for long-term care using some of the assets that you already have.
1: Mm-hmm.
2: And get you a quite large tax deduction on the long-term care portion of that. So there are tax advantages to purchasing these policies. On top of that, I mean, look at funding that health savings account. I believe this year as a family, you can do about $8,500 or $5,500 as an individual.
1: That sounds about right.
2: Don't hard quote me on those numbers, but they're around there. And then, like we always say, you pay for insurance with your wallet. You buy it with your health.
1: Mm-hmm. And your age.
2: And your age. So the earlier that you start doing this, the better. And like most things when it comes to insurance, it's a heck of a lot cheaper when you're younger.
1: Mm-hmm.
2: And these rates do not change. So waiting not only can make the insurance more expensive, it can really reduce those options. Chandler and I were working on a case with a 43-year-old that we were looking at funding a life or a long-term care policy, getting him pretty significant tax deductions for the next 5 years. In 5 years, his policy will be 100% paid up and compounds at a 5% annual interest rate. And he has, it's the Cadillac of long-term care. And God forbid he never needs it. He has a death benefit and still has access to cash value on that policy. So not here to be an insurance salesman, but it's a risk that most people will associate with. One statistic Chandler always says is 0.1% of people will experience a catastrophic home fire. Almost every single person in this room and all of our clients carry home insurance that has a fire rider on it.
1: Yeah.
2: Don't be naive. It's a risk that most people have. So figure out how to take care of that risk at a time when you can, not when you need the money.
3: Yep. Like he was saying, it's not just about being, you know, just having a long-term care policy. It's about having a long-term care plan. That's all about protecting your independence. That's a big one. Preserving your retirement savings, reducing the burden on your loved ones. We always say they're going to want to help you, but get something that can pay them salaries. Help them out too, where they're having to cut hours, things like that. Maintaining quality of life. Like Tyler said, best time before it happens.
4: Absolutely. No time like the present with all of this. And you know, I would say just don't let long-term care become an expense that undoes all of the hard work that you've put into saving and investing for your retirement. You know, I mean, that it can really eat away at all of that. I would encourage you to come up with that long-term care plan with the help of the Knowles Group. 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That's how you spell Knowles. It's the new and improved version of the website there, thenowlesgroup.com. You can also give them a call, 205-602-5065, 205-602-5065. You can schedule that complimentary consultation and find out which coverage options are right for you in your situation, in your budget, whether you are, you know, 43, like that guy Tyler was talking about a second ago, or if you are, you know, even younger than that or much, much older than that. Different situations and different budgets. We're all different after all. So let's get what's best for you, not what's best for, you know, somebody else. Speaking of you know, other coverage and some coverage that people might not think about here, Parker, disability coverage. I think there's a big gap there, not only in people's, I guess, knowledge or just, you know, overall tendency to think about disability coverage, but, you know, in maybe their knowledge of what all disability coverage can cost, really.
1: Yeah, for sure. And, you know, we just covered what happens to people who are retired, you know, what those risks look like, you know, in terms of long-term care costs. But what happens if something like that happens while you're still working? I mean, most people think disability is something that happens to other people. You know, either me or my spouse always be able to work, we'll get by fine. But most people are insuring, like Tyler said, their home, their car, their health, but they often fail to protect their biggest asset, which is their ability to earn an income, their labor.
2: You insure your income.
1: Yeah, you insure your income. The reality is that disability is far more common, especially partial disability. More than one in four workers who are 20 years old today, will become disabled or partially disabled before retirement age, 25%. 46% of Americans, nearly half, say they need disability insurance. Fewer than one in five actually have it. Most common causes of long-term disability, you know, not having to recover from surgery or, you know, an injury or something like that, heart disease, back injury, cancer, and even mental health concerns like anxiety, depression, bipolar disorder, those can be just as debilitating as something, you know, a physical illness. More than 51 million working Americans have no disability coverage beyond Social Security. And many workers assume this is going to protect them adequately when it's just not. Danny?
0: Yeah, one of the things that we run in a lot is we're in a military environment. We do a lot of military individuals and a lot of these guys. I'll give you an example. We had a client come in that we've been working with since last March, and we had a couple of meetings, and he was sitting at 70% disability or 80% disability, and then we coached him through it. He got awarded this month his 100% disability, which now, if you don't know the military disability, it's 100% tax-free to the service member. And so with that, with his withdrawal from the 401k that we're going to do, and along with his soon to get Social Security benefit, he could go ahead and retire 2 years before he would, 2 to 3 years before he was projecting to retire. And so, I mean, by us coaching people through that, it's a heck of a lot better for us to help people with that.
3: So why near retirees should pay attention? A disability in your late 50s or 60s can force an early retirement, trigger early Social Security claiming, reduce retirement savings, and eliminate valuable peak earnings. So some key fact and figures about that. How many people receive disability benefits? More than 8.6 million Americans currently receive Social Security disability insurance, with the average monthly benefit being about $1,500, a little bit over it. For many households, that's obviously not enough to maintain your current lifestyle, let alone almost any kind of lifestyle. You know, inflation's crazy. So how would workers cover lost income? If they became unable to work, workers say they would rely on 51% personal savings. 32% say they would rely on familial support. That's higher than I thought it would be, I'm going to be honest with you. 26% retirement accounts. I thought those would be flipped. And then 20% loans or credit cards. That's a big thing. 20% to credit to debts.
2: There's a big difference between thinking they can rely on that family support
3: and actually relying on it. You're exactly right. You know, I like to say my dad will take care of my health, right?
2: Yep. But even coverage has limits. I mean, I'll refer back to the Cadillac of disability plans are usually only still going to be able to cover 60 to 70% of your income. Now, that's still better than no income, but that's a significant pay cut. And like I always say, our job is to make sure that we mitigate these risks. And while a lot of people do have short-term and long-term disability through their employer, it's not really universal. Only 43% of private sector workers have access to short-term disability coverage, and only 36% of those same workers have access to long-term disability coverage. And why that matters is because Social Security is not a complete solution. many people assume that SSDI will take care of them. In reality, anybody that's been associated with anybody that's tried to get on SSDI, the process is difficult. There's lawyers involved. There's back and forth. There's doctors, and there is time involved.
1: Appeals.
3: 70% get denied the first time.
2: Yep.
1: Yeah.
2: Historically, only about 30% of applications are approved, and benefits can often only replace a fraction of prior income. Do not rely on SSDI. It's a benefit. It's a supplement.
1: Yeah.
2: To insurance. But at the end of the day, too, worker compensation has its limits as well. Workers' comp will only cover injuries and illnesses that occur on the jobs, not the car crash when you're driving on Saturday. And often, most disabilities happen outside of the workplace. Serious illness, surgeries, and chronic conditions are often met as the real threat.
1: Yeah.
2: Things that happen outside of 9 to 5.
1: Yeah, you slip in the shower and you get a TBI.
2: Yep. And a disability can become a retirement problem because without adequate coverage, a health event may force you into early retirement, which may cause you lose out on those crucial years of contributions with step ups. You lose out on the ability. Now you're going to have to potentially take early distributions from retirement, take on debt. Some retirement goals are now delayed or just gone outright. And now you probably are going to have to claim that Social Security a heck of a lot sooner than our original plan.
1: Mm-hmm.
2: And all of those decisions are permanent decisions that can make a big impact on your retirement.
1: Yeah. And this is honestly, this is doubly true if you're self-employed. If you're self-employed and your income is already difficult to predict, especially if you're in a job where you earn commission, or, you know, sales based. But the best time to plan for this is long in advance before you need it. When you're younger and when you're healthy, disability coverage is less expensive and it's easier to qualify before health issues develop. You know, I'm 30 years old and I have not looked into disability insurance, and I should, because I will never be younger or healthier than I am right here, July 2nd, 2026. Waiting can mean higher premiums, coverage exclusions, longer waiting periods, denial of coverage altogether. People forget that insurance like this is not a guaranteed issue.
2: No.
1: Like, they can say no. So you can put this off until you're 45 and, you know, you got high blood pressure or something like that, and they can say nope. Too risky, or we're going to exclude heart disease and strokes from your disability coverage. And then, you know, there are two huge perils that are excluded. And many people spend years preparing for their retirement, but they never ask, what happens if I can't work before I get there? And it's not, disability insurance is not really about protecting your paycheck to like pay your mortgage right now or, you know, put food on your table. It is, but it's also insurance for the future. It's about protecting your retirement plan, your savings, your family's financial stability, your future options. Now, I said slip in the shower and get a TBI. Actually happened to a friend of mine's dad, you know, maybe 15, 20 years ago. He slipped in the shower, got a traumatic brain injury, and he wasn't able to work for 5 or 6 years. And he was able to go back to work eventually, same income, but that was 5 years of no retirement contributions. And, you know, what I say feels like every week is every dollar you don't save is a dollar that doesn't compound. So that really set back his ability to save for retirement, which undermines his stability, his family's stability now and in the future.
4: Yeah. It's a big thing. And I just wanted to say here, before we move on to this next section, that your ability to earn income, and this is a huge point here, is kind of your most valuable financial asset, right? In these working years, just make sure that it's protected. That's the big point here. 205-602-5065 is the number to call the Knowles Group, 205-602-5065. 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N-O-L-E-S is how you spell Knowles. 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Now, I mentioned earlier, Danny, that a lot of people say, or they might think of insurance insurance and think either, oh, health coverage or life insurance coverage. And when they do think of life insurance, they think pretty much only about a death benefit, right? Like if I pass away, or if another, you know, if a covered family member passes away, then that death benefit is going to be paid out to whoever the beneficiaries are. But it really does go far beyond that, right?
0: Yeah. So when you sit down and you look at the different types of modern insurance, those types of insurance now has done a transformation over the last 30 years. So think about this. Life insurance plays a major role in your financial plan, and it's the basis of that. So if you're saving, if you're generating a retirement income, that life insurance, your death will come to your beneficiaries tax-free immediately. But think about this. 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It's a source of living benefit. They're called accelerated benefit riders that you can utilize those benefits, such in the term of long-term care, critical illness, and life insurance if you hit one of those illnesses or critical, or can't do two of the six ADLs. But life insurance is the cornerstone for your financial legacy. And just remember, there's a few types of life insurance. There's a basic term life or group life, which a lot of people have at work. There's universal life. There's index life, that the earnings grow with the increase of a index or the market index. And then there's a whole life, the most guaranteed cash value, guaranteed death benefit type of contract. But, you know, think about the big picture. 51% of America's adults own some type of form of life insurance. Many people carry life insurance for decades without reviewing it, whether the policies are still fit for the current situation. We had a client in here a couple of weeks ago. Oh, I got $500,000. I'm paying X amount a month for it. When we looked at it and reviewed it with the company, they were still paying the money for it, but it had reduced half in value. You need to do a life-in checkup every time that you change your beneficiaries or review your group benefits on your group life. Just remember, a lot of people say, oh, I have it at work. That is our number one thing, right, guys? Somebody says, oh, we have it at work. You do not own that life insurance at work. 99% of the time, it's not transferable to your retirement years or to you as a product.
1: It's not portable.
0: It's not portable. It is. And then normally the rates that you're paying for those are a pool rates. They're normally unisex smoker rates. So if you're in excellent condition, a preferred non-smoker, you're getting cheated financially because you could qualify for a better health rating. You buy life insurance with your health, not with money.
2: Yeah. I mean, I want to say something about, I mean, the big, just kind of something. I mean, some of our listeners too, the big layoff with BF Goodrich in Tuscaloosa. I mean, 1600 people just lost benefits, just lost life insurance coverage, just lost all of that. So it's important to look at those group plans.
0: Yeah. Group plans should be icing on the cake. You should have your own. If you want term by term, it's okay. As long as you're disciplined to sell, save, we don't have a problem with that. But if you're going to be in a situation just like Tyler said, oh gosh, in 2 years, our company's gone. Well, at that time, you may not be eligible to qualify for life insurance. You may be older in age. You may be diabetic. You may have some type of underlying illness that would prevent you from getting a qualified or a standard or a preferred rating.
2: Yeah, and really, life insurance is about a lot more than just income replacement. Now, while 42% of life insurance owners say wealth transfer and leaving an inheritance is the primary reason for owning their life insurance, that's a pretty good example. In 2024, $88.5 billion of tax-free death benefit was paid to beneficiaries in the United States. And that tax-free tax advantage really does matter, because those beneficiaries get that money tax-free, and that gives them immediate access to cash and liquidity that allows them to do a couple things. Number one, pay for that funeral that you deserve, that you work for, that you want to have. Cover those outstanding debts that you might have had right there at the end of your life. Help with estate settlement cost. And on top of that, help support the surviving members of their family. And without it, you have a lot of times you have heirs looking that are forced to quickly sell investments, sell real estate at prices that are less than what they're probably valued at, and have to quick and fire sell family businesses and things like that. Really, how families use the money is life and proceeds are used for living expenses, paying off the house, retirement income, final expenses, like I said, and helping achieve those final legacy goals. And I'll kind of let Parker talk about why that matters.
1: Yeah, as Danny was saying, the policy you bought when you were 35 or 40 or 30, it might have been designed to protect young children, replace employment income if you died suddenly, cover major debts like your mortgage. But as you age and your priorities shift, you may have to start thinking about things like retirement income for, you know, if you lose your Social Security, you know, legacy planning, estate transfer, long-term care concerns. Can't say that enough. Protecting a spouse or a partner, especially if they're in a position where long-term care is on the horizon or is already here. Modern policies, as we were talking about earlier, offer living benefits, chronic illness riders, critical illness riders, long-term care, accelerated death benefit provisions, cash value accumulations. They're not your grandfather's term life. And these features may allow a policy to provide value while you're still living, not just after you die.
0: Well, let's talk about another way that you can use life insurance to help you: estate planning and liquidation. Life insurance can help you create immediate cash at death. So at your death, it's going to come to you tax-free, and a couple of things can happen. Number one, you can settle an estate. Number two, you can cover taxes and expenses. And number three, you can preserve your family's assets. The biggest thing that you got to remember, at your death, you're going to file the Form 706. 9 months after you file that form, the IRS or the government's going to come to you and say, we need you to cover your estate taxes if any of them's due, which that would be over $15 million, anything over $15 million. But if you don't have that, then they're going to liquidate assets. Life insurance will allow you to buy and protect you for pennies on the dollar. Pennies on the dollar. You just have to qualify for the benefit. Waiting can reduce your options. Life insurance is generally less expensive when you're healthy. Remember, you buy life insurance with your what?
1: Health.
0: Not with what? Money. Easier to qualify at younger ages. Don't wait. Buy it now. Just like the plan in Tuscaloosa. If they don't have life insurance, personal life insurance in force right now, they're going to be at a disadvantage at the plant closing. Waiting can cause a couple of things. Health issues can arise, higher premiums, coverage limitation, and inability to qualify. Don't wait. Do not procrastinate your life. You have to look at this. You buy life insurance for one of three reasons: need, greed, or that you love someone. I need it to protect my family. I'm greedy because I have a business owner and I don't want his spouse to become my business partner. Or I love my family.
2: And really, to kind of sum up everything with that, is many people think that life insurance is only about what happens when they're gone. In reality, though, the right policy can help address goals while you're still living, including things like protecting your loved ones, creating retirement flexibility, knowing that you have many assets covered, funding a long-term care plan if that need is there, preserving family wealth, and really, honestly, like a lot of people say, you can leave a lasting legacy with life insurance. So the question isn't simply whether you have life insurance. The question is the policy that you own today still serving the purposes that you need it to serve for you?
1: Yeah. And if you're listening to this today and you're like, I don't really know where I stand. I don't know where I stand with my beneficiaries, with my retirement planning, with my long-term care planning. That's okay. That's why we have jobs. So if you give us a call, go on our website, book an appointment with us. What you can expect when we first sit down with you is, first off, we're going to get to know you, what's important to you, what your goals are. We're going to review your entire financial picture, look at where you're at in your plan, if you've got a plan, what your insurance needs are, if they're covered. We're going to uncover potential opportunities and blind spots where we can tweak and improve, make sure that your plan is going to do what it needs to do on the time scale that we need it to do it. And to that end, we'll create a personalized roadmap with recommendations that will help get you there. We're going to focus on turning savings into income because, you know, you don't pay your bills with savings. You pay it with income out of your checking account. We'll answer your questions. We don't want you to sign anything or move anything or do anything until you are 100% confident that you understand what we've recommended. And when you're ready, when you've got that understanding and we've identified those goals, we'll help you put that plan into action and we'll monitor and maintain it for ever, essentially.
4: 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They would love the opportunity to help you build a retirement plan designed around your goals, your needs, your vision for the future. And of course, a big part of that is mitigating risk. And that's a big part of what we're talking about here on the show today. And, we talked a little earlier in the show quite a bit about a couple of different aspects of Medicare, especially the fact that it doesn't cover long-term care, even though a lot of people believe that it does. But Chandler, let's dive into some Medicare myths here. I mean, these are some things that can really cost retirees thousands upon thousands of dollars.
3: Absolutely. So for most retirees, Medicare is the foundation of healthcare coverage. Missing an enrollment window, believing the wrong thing about what is covered, or skipping the right supplemental plan can cost you thousands of dollars every year for the rest of your retirement. So the big picture with it, many people don't fully understand when to enroll, what Medicare covers, what Medicare doesn't cover, how penalties work, and which supplemental coverage fits best for you. And those misunderstandings can be huge. That's why we sit with you 6 months before you even think about doing it. It's a big thing for us. So with that, one of the biggest myths that I'll say kind of start everything off is going to be Medicare enrollment is automatic for everyone. That's not true. So automatic enrollment generally only applies if you're already receiving Social Security benefits. But many people must actively enroll during that initial enrollment period. And I can help you understand all of that. I train 20 people on Medicare and I do it every day. So you let me know what kind of works best for you. And we can sit down and do a little breakdown on that.
2: Yep.
3: I'm going to let Tyler hit myth two.
2: Myth number two, Medicare covers everything that my employer plan covered. Original Medicare, that's Part A and Part B, generally does not cover routine dental care, vision care, hearing services, and many retirees discover these gaps after they've been to the doctor and they get a bill for these.
1: Yep.
2: And myth number three is I can sign up whenever I want. That's a pretty big misconception because missing enrollment deadlines can trigger permanent penalties that will last for the rest of your retirement and your life.
1: And why not cheap?
2: No. And why this matters is healthcare is one of the largest retirement expenses that most people will face, especially in those later years of retirement when you start dwindling down those funds. Getting Medicare wrong in the beginning can create unnecessary cost well into retirement and well into those later years of your future.
1: Yeah, and it's easy to mess up. Your initial enrollment period includes the 3 months before the month you turn 65, the month you turn 65, and the 3 months after you turn 65. Miss that window, that's when the penalties start applying. Chandler, correct me if I'm wrong here, but these windows, for Part A, Part B and all that, Part B is the one that is dependent on whether you have creditable coverage,
3: yeah,
1: but you must enroll in Part A.
3: Yep.
1: If it's tricky for me to remember, and I work in this industry, a lot of, regular people who only interact with Medicare once or twice when they and their spouse are eligible for it, it's really easy to miss one of these fine details and be in a situation where you're paying a penalty.
2: Yeah. And the Part B penalties, they're permanent. So the base level standard Part B premium for 2026 is $202.90 a month. So if you have a late enrollment, there is going to be a 10% increase for every 12-month period you were eligible but failed to enroll. So let me give you a quick example to put that into to dollars, because we speak dollars, not percentages. Let's say you delayed enrolling in Part B for 2 years. You have an approximate 20% more payment. So that 202 just went to 246.
5: Yeah, 250-ish.
2: So now that 250 that you're paying a month now will be there for the remainder of your life.
1: Yeah, and these go up every year, do they not?
2: Yep.
3: Yep. And I'll tell you one thing that they did not include on there that's the even bigger penalty is the Part D. It's 1% every month. So
1: wow, yeah. So you messed that up for a year, and you know.
2: And last thing, sorry to interrupt.
1: No, you're good.
2: But last thing I want to say about Original Medicare and why the advantages and the supplements are such an important conversation is because without a Medigap, which is the supplement policies, or a Medicare Advantage plan, there are no caps on the out-of-pocket maximum from a Medicare plan.
1: It's coinsurance.
2: Original Med. Yeah. You will pay 20%. Out of pocket up into an unlimited number.
1: Yep. And federal government don't care. And these Medigap policies or Medicare supplement policies, they have a valuable enrollment window. The ideal time to enroll is when you're 65 or older, already enrolled in Part B, and within your 6 month Medigap open enrollment period. During this time, coverage can't generally be denied due to health conditions. Premiums are not based on health status. And after this initial enrollment window closes, your options may become more limited in the future. And a common thread throughout all of these, you know, initial enrollments, special enrollments, Part A, Part B, Part D, unlike many financial mistakes, these penalties don't go away. It creates higher premiums, reduced flexibility, additional costs every year for the rest of your life that increase alongside ordinary increases in Medicare. So you mess up your retirement savings. It's okay. You know, it's possible to tighten your belt, be more aggressive with your portfolio and make up some missed opportunities with Medicare. You know, once you're hosed, you're hosed. And you know, this is one of the key things that it seems like a small detail, but when our clients are approaching Medicare, I mean, you know, our clients can attest that Chandler is on them like white on rice, saying, we got to be on this. You got to get signed up. You got to pick your plan. Cause if not, you are going to feel it every single month until the day you die.
2: Healthcare costs can really surprise retirees at times because many people assume that Medicare is going to cover really everything. They think it's going to cover dental. They think it's going to cover hearing aids. They think it's going to cover your glasses and your vision health. But at the end of the day, the simple answer is it doesn't. Protection against major medical expenses matters. A serious illness, surgery, hospitalization can create substantial costs. That's why understanding that Original Medicare and that 20% maximum out of pocket that has no maximum, Medicare advantages and Medigap coverage, which is really just a supplement plan that you hear about. Those are very important things when it comes to your retirement. Also, Medicare decisions affect a lot more than just healthcare. Your retirement income strategy can affect your Medicare premium, how much additional you're paying through your IRMA brackets, and also future healthcare costs. So the reason we say that we really want you to sit down with a professional, somebody like us that specializes in retirement income, in retirement investment management, is because Social Security timing and when you decide to take your income can affect your health care and your benefits that come from there. The amount of money that you choose to convert or cannot convert can down the line affect your RMDs that are going to increase your healthcare premiums or kick you out of something.
1: All this is connected. Yeah. All this is a web.
2: Then if we go too high on your income, we might kick you out of your senior deduction that could now hurt your senior deduction, push you into a Part B. Mm-hmm. So it's not saying that it's confusing. Retirement is confusing. So, I mean, I'll harp on this, but we've gotten 1,000 families over the finish line.
3: Oh yeah.
2: We've seen a lot of situations. Everybody's situation is different. And we start from a goal base. We ask what you want to do in retirement and build the plan from there. But we've seen a lot of situations.
3: Yep. And a big thing about it, like he's kind of saying, it's not just a healthcare decision. It's a financial decision. So really, really take point on it.
4: Yeah, no, you're absolutely right there, Chandler, about that. I mean, it's these things don't happen just in a silo. You know, one thing does affect the other. It all has to be included in a full comprehensive plan for your financial present and your financial future. And that is really the point of the show today and every time we get together, really, but today especially. So folks, if any of this is piquing your interest as you continue to listen here, give the Knowles Group a call. They'd be glad to help you out with a free consultation. 205-602-5065. That's 205-602-5065. That's the number to call. It's a direct call to Danny Knowles. You can also go to the website, theknowlesgroup.com. N-O-L-E-S is how you spell Knowles. And in our last several minutes here, Tyler, we want to talk about something that people kind of get, busy in their daily lives and overlook. And it's one particular form that can overrule and does overrule your will. It's the beneficiary form, a beneficiary designation on any of these types of policies.
2: That little box that you fill out on your life insurance 20 years ago, it will bypass what your trust says. It will bypass what your will says. That is a contractual agreement between you and the financial institution, the insurance carrier, the whoever it may be. So really the big picture is beneficiary designations, transfer on deaths, and those items are crucial for items like IRAs, 401ks, life insurance policies, annuities,
0: bank accounts,
2: individual investment accounts.
3: That's a big one.
2: Yeah. Chandler and I yesterday, we met with a prospective client whose father had just passed away about a year ago. He's the executor of his estate. They found about $250,000 in MetLife stock held at ComputerShare that did not have a beneficiary on it.
1: Yeah, that makes my hair stand on end.
2: Yep. So he comes to us, he's sitting there, he's like, well, am I going to be able to just get this money? Like, you're going to get the money down the road. His only heir, all the money's going to come to you.
1: Yeah.
2: But it's going to take 6 months and it's going to cost you 3%.
1: Yeah.
3: And
1: yeah.
3: He's like, I'll have power of attorney. I'm good.
1: Yeah. No. Yeah. We'll take that offline if y'all have not already started on that paperwork.
2: Yeah.
1: But, you know, these beneficiary forms, they're often forgotten in the midst of major life events like marriage, divorce, birth of children, death of a spouse or beneficiary. Common errors include leaving an ex-spouse listed, failing to name a beneficiary, like Tyler was just talking about. It's not automatic, even if you're married. Forgetting contingent beneficiaries and never updating old forms. We have seen time and time again where, you know, someone gets a divorce, gets remarried, or even has a partner, but they choose not to get married, pass away, and it's the ex-spouse that gets the money. We have had to look someone in the face and say, hey, that $800,000 401k that you thought you were getting, tough. There's nothing we can do about it. It's the law. It's like you can get a lawyer, you can get 10 lawyers, and 9 times out of 10, it really does not make a difference.
2: And the worst part about it, it's a document that takes me a minute to fill out.
1: Yeah.
3: Yep.
1: Yeah.
3: And you can't even, and if you think you're going to be on and you were not listed as beneficiary and they forgot, we're not even able to tell you who was. So it's a pretty big thing. You know, I Parker used marriage as an example and I look at it all the time. I've been married now almost 2 years. And of course, being in the industry, I had all types of different insurance that's around there. Didn't even really think about putting her on beneficiaries for a minute. And then one day I kind of look and I was like, yeah, good thing I'm still around. So it's a big deal. It's something that's very, very needed to look at. We do beneficiary reviews. That's how important it is to us. We sit down, we go, how are your beneficiaries? Every single time, first thing we ask, you know, some kids might be acting better than the others one day. So that's what we always say. But why it matters, an outdated beneficiary designation can override your estate plan, can send assets to the wrong person. Alice said it best, go to the wrong person, create a family conflict. I don't even want to tell you how we've seen that before. And then force assets through probate, which is, you know, Alabama's got an okay one, probably one of the better ones, but it's like Tyler said, still going to be waiting and going to be paying. And let's not do that if you don't have to. Okay.
2: Another thing is like what we do with a lot of our clients is we use a system called Right Capital,
1: yeah,
2: a financial planning software that we offer our clients. There's no charges or anything like that. And we put every aspect of your life financially in that system. It's a triple encrypted vault. Evan, he's our director of kind of our planning software.
1: Client information systems.
2: And he goes in there and we'll add beneficiaries, life insurance values, policies, and we're actually able to attach the physical policy and values to that. You can add bank accounts. So it's a full system that we're here to offer you to help give you it's your financial website.
1: Yeah. Yeah. And you know, touched on having to have stuff go through probate. I cannot express how much it helps when someone passes away, especially if, you know, even if you're working or in retirement, having an account like Tyler's talking about with $200,000, that can certainly help. And to have to wait in Alabama, it's 6 months, you know, to have to hire a probate attorney, to have to get letters testamentary, all that stuff we can't do.
2: On top of that, he got a step up in basis 6 months ago.
1: Yeah. Yep. Yeah. He could have sold that then.
2: That then it would have been tax free, but it's non-qualified money. So that means that when you pass non-qualified money to the next generation, that money is paid out. Well, if it was worth $100,000 when you passed away, the cost basis for the inheritance is $100,000. Basically, sell it tax free.
1: Yeah. Hey, we got 2 minutes left. Okay. Let's not. Yeah. So, you know, we're very lucky that we work and have a good contact with a very good estate lawyer. Her name is Hannah Cassidy here in Birmingham.
2: Shout out.
1: Yeah, shout out. But, you know, an ounce of prevention is worth a pound of cure. And if honestly, you know, it's not very often we do an entire show about insurance like this. But if you take nothing away from this entire show, it's really that an ounce of prevention is worth a pound of cure. Yeah. That is, it's worth sitting down. Like Tyler said, we're not trying to sell you an insurance policy. We don't really care if you buy an insurance policy with us or with somebody else or, you know, wherever, as long as you've got it and that gap is covered.
3: Yeah. And I'm sure we've all heard hedge and risk in the stock market. Everyone will do it. They'll buy, hedge all that risk, all that loss, every chance of it. That's it, what insurance is. It's a hedge against risk. And you got to look at it like that and not like, you know, an insurance product in a sense. You know, if you're very far towards or against something, it's not right. You need to look at them as tools that fit in your portfolio to really help you. And that's kind of like what I was going to lead into a little bit of our closing point. If you're okay, Parker, just for time.
1: Yeah, go ahead.
3: Simple annual checkup on all of it. Least once a year. We typically sit with our clients every 3, 6, 9 months, but once a year for at least a beneficiary, major life event, or whenever you just want to update your estate plan. We like to do that only a few minutes. It does not take us 2 hours to have a meeting with you. We sit down, we get an idea, we get everything rolling. So I'm going to kind of close it out with one last thing that I'm going to leave you with, of course, to sit with. If you may have a will, you may even have a trust, but if your beneficiary designations are not set up, your assets may not go where they are intended. So if, like Tyler said, if you take one thing from this call, just sit down, go into your portfolios, look and just make sure it's set up where you're at. And if it is not, we'll get them set up how you want them set up, where you want it to go. That's really one of our biggest things, is making sure that money, when it's ready to transition, gets where it goes. So that's kind of what I got, Matt. I'll let you take it off.
2: Happy 4th of July, everybody.
1: Happy 4th of July. Yeah.
4: 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Happy 4th to you guys as well. 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Well, thank you. Appreciate it. Great show today, and we'll do it again next time.
2: Yes, sir. Appreciate you, Matt. Have a good one.
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11: From ABC News, I'm Chuck Severson. Americans are celebrating the country's 250th birthday despite, in many areas, extreme heat. In the mid-90s, ABC's Mike Dubusky on the west side of Manhattan.
12: It started with a military flyover, with planes flying low over the Hudson River, trailing red, white, and blue smoke. Now we're watching a series of tall ships sail up the Hudson River, with flags of countries from around the world trailing behind them. Every once in a while, you'll hear one of the horns blow, signaling America's 250th anniversary here in New York City.
11: On social media, President Trump writes, despite the heat, which isn't bad as predicted, he says, the crowds in D.C. are incredible. It's 102 in Washington, real feel 110. In Huntington Beach, California, where it's about 70, a parade of marchers, floats, cars, and military vehicles.
13: As more beautiful cars going by, including Lightning McQueen and Sally and Star Cars. There you go. That was one of the. That was a great cartoon.
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11: Coverage on KABC TV. Hawaii hosting the annual canoe regatta on Waikiki Beach. ABC's Martha Raddatz.
15: Thousands of people are lined up here to see this incredible race. They go out about a quarter mile to the ocean, turn around on a buoy and come back. But this race started with all branches of the U.S. military in these outrigger canoes, six people per boat. They started with singing the national anthem, songs from Hawaii. It was very moving, people cheering.
11: Pope Leo, who has sparred with the Trump administration over its immigration crackdown, was today on a Sicilian island to pray at a migrant cemetery and honoring tens of thousands who died trying to reach Europe for freedom and prosperity. The Pope reminded the U.S. that it was founded by immigrants. You're listening to ABC News.

Hello, everybody. My name is Rhonda Dial. I appreciate you listening to the show today. It is a pre-recorded show because it's a holiday. Happy 4th of July. I hope that you are outside enjoying yourself, doing something fun, spending time with family and friends. So every year at this time frame, it gets really busy for me because I have a lot of grandkids. You've probably heard me say I have 5 kids and 14 grandkids and many, many, many birthdays in July. It's insane how many grandkids I have birthdays in July. So it's a busy time for me. And because it's 4th of July, we're closed on my shop. So when the producer called me and asked me if I was going to do a live show today, I said, well, you know, since it landed on a Saturday, I just think I'll do a pre-record. So that's what I'm doing. And most of y'all that listen to my show on a regular basis, you love it when I do a pre-record because we can dive deep into a subject and it's not really going to change very much. We're going to stay with the same thought. So I'm going to talk about a variety of things today, but I'm going to start with women. So if you are a lady, or guys, if you are married to a lady, then you might want to listen in for the, at least the first 30 minutes of show, because we are going to talk about stress for women. Now, I did take this away from a pastor on TV.

that I'm going, wow, how in the world is that person dealing with it? And of course, it's not in the world. It's by the grace of God that they're being able to handle what they're going through, because he's not supposed to give us more than what we can deal with. And I always say he thinks I'm Superwoman, because sometimes it's piled on heavy. But he gives us grace and mercy, and I thank him for that. So if you are going through stress and health is something you're concerned about, now, I believe we should not worry about anything because God's got us. But we can be considering certain options, looking at certain things going on. I do believe that tests that doctors do are great, because I want to know what's going on in my body. But then whatever they say, then I have a choice of how I handle that. And you do too. So let's just discuss. I made a few notes of things that the women that come into my office talk about the most. Now, there's going to be others, but I'm just going to talk about these highlighted things. So, bones with women, I hear a lot that they have osteopenia or osteoporosis, and they're concerned. They don't want to do the pharmaceutical, the shot, whatever it be, because it has a lot of side effects. Their dentist has told them, ooh, I wouldn't do that. It might affect your jaw, whatever it be. They don't want to. So they come to see me and say, okay, what naturally could I do to make my bones stronger? And are there things? Oh, yeah. There's lots of stuff you can do to nourish and feed your structural system. So I'm going to talk about a few of those things. One thing is the bones themselves are no less than 44% water. You can look that up if you would like. So if you're not hydrated, that means you've got dry bones, and they're not going to be as strong as if they were moisturized bones, because you're drinking half your body weight in ounces of water each day, which would be the proper hydration. And that makes a difference with your structural system. A lot of people don't know that. Then also calcium, minerals in general, make a difference. But so many people are drinking soda, and it really doesn't matter if it's light, dark, sugar-free, caffeine-free. Doesn't make any difference. Soda is very acidic. And let's talk about pH for a second. We all know the body is striving for proper pH balance all the time. You can test it yourself with pH strips. I have those in my office if you need them. You spit on one, urinate on a different one. They turn a color. A color matches a number on the chart. And your goal is to be in that 6.5 to 7 range. And if you're not perfectly balanced, especially if you're too acidic, then to bring balance, the body will leach out very alkaline substances. And the four minerals we have the most of in our body, and they are in between 10 and 12 on the pH scale, is calcium, magnesium, potassium, and sodium. So if you drink a lot of soda, because that pH is 2.4 on the pH scale, it's going to rob you of calcium every single time you drink it. So ladies, if you're having structural issues, you're wanting to absorb calcium, soda's not your friend of any kind, not even one a day. But I do know people that drink liters and liters of it a day. That is crazy too much. And yeah, they're addicted and they say so, but we're really not supposed to be addicted to anything but Jesus. You're right. You know that. All right. I'm going to have to take a break in a second, but I want to tell you about one of my sponsors, which is Babs Heart. She's been in the insurance business for over 30 years. And she talks about a variety of things, but one of those is long-term care insurance. And I really never thought anything about that until I had to take care of my mama and my daddy. And my parents were just medium. They had enough money, but not rich.
So when we started having

0: having to pay for care for them, ooh, doggy, that got expensive. And not that I needed to have any money left over of their money for me when they died, but you did want their money to last them as long as they did last in their life. And so sometimes that don't work out in the wash. 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Please let her know that I sent you. Okie dokie. She will love to help, and I do too. We're going to talk when I get back from break a little bit more about women's health. But if you're a guy, this applies to you too, many of these things. Okie doke. My website is rondadial.com, and you can email me a question, Rhonda at rondadial.com, and I'll answer you back today as quick as I can. And my shop number is 205-733-7000, but as I said, it's 4th of July. We're not open today, but leave a message. We'll call you back. 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
0: 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Hello, everybody. My name is Rhonda Dial. Appreciate you listening to the show today. It is a pre-recorded show, so I won't be taking phone calls and texts. But guess what? You can call my office at 205-733-7000 and leave a message. Yeah, I'll call you back. We'll figure it out. Like I say, not open today, but you know, it's my business. I micromanage it. We'll figure it out. I'll be glad to help. You can email Rhonda at rondadial.com. That's another way to communicate. And I very rarely go to bed without all my emails being answered because it piles up through the night. I'm always surprised how many people email me at 1 and 2 o'clock in the morning. And I'm like, what, you not asleep? Why are you not asleep? I always wonder that. But I get tons of phone calls in the middle. I mean, not phone calls, but emails in the middle of the night. So we were talking about the top five stressors for women. And I listened to a guy on TV talking about this. And number five was health. And of course, since I've been an herbalist for over 44 years, I thought, okay, let's talk about that. So the ladies who come in my office, a lot of time bones are something they're greatly concerned about. So we talked about pH balance and not drinking sodas, making sure you're hydrated. And then you want to look at good digestible forms of calcium. And I hate to tell you, it's not calcium carbonate. And unfortunately, probably 70% of what people take as far as a form of calcium, they have it sitting on their shelf. When you look at where does the calcium come from, many times it is calcium carbonate, and the body has great difficulty breaking down and digesting that. So it either needs to come from a plant, which is really good, or another better form of calcium. Okay? Then Vitamin D is helpful to absorb your calcium, and many people have no idea what their vitamin D levels are. They either haven't been checked, never been told, or they don't pay attention. They'll say, well, nobody said anything was out of balance. Well, the doctor wants you to be in that 30 to 100 range. You could be 31 and still be in normal range, but that's still a little low. Low on the low end of normal, be better to be closer to the middle, you know? So know your number. The word fine is not a number. Know your health. Pay attention to what you're going through. And if they haven't checked your vitamin D, have it checked so that you know what's going on. And there's many different kinds of cancer out there that vitamin D plays a big role. If it's up to par, less likely to have issues. Now, the other thing is weight-resistant exercise has been proven to make a difference with your bones, building them up. So I tell people that come to see me for a one-on-one consult, by the way, I do those by appointment if you want to do it, and all you have to do is call the office to get a consult with me. But when ladies come in and I say, do you exercise? Do you do cardio? And some people do and some people don't, but I say, go and get you those little half-pound or pound weights that look like a little bracelet, and you can put it on your ankles and your wrist, one or the other or both. They also have weighted vest. Any of that is weight resistance when you just walk around and do life. You can clean the house with those on. You can walk around the block with those on. It makes your body think it weighs more than it does, so it helps to build more bone to support that weight. Have you ever noticed that most of the people who have the osteoporosis and osteopenia are thinner people? The heavier set people are less likely to have structural issues like that. Now, I'm not saying they don't ever, but less likely. So if you're a smaller framed person, and I fall into that category, get your wrist and then get your fingers and put it around your wrist. Can you get your middle finger and thumb and put it all the way around and wrap it around a little bit more? Your wrist can kind of tell you if you're a smaller, medium, or larger framed person. Now, I had a mama and a daddy, and my mama was definitely a smaller frame person. And my father, oh my goodness, he was most definitely a larger framed person. But when he was in high school, playing sports, basketball was his sport, he was skinny. But when he died at 300 pounds, big difference, right? And his bone structure, though, never changed. It's always the same.
2: Well, the thing is, your bone structure is going to change. Not going to change. Your bone structure
0: it is what it is.
2: That's the frame that God has given you. You have to put muscle on that frame.
0: Yeah.
2: And that's the other reason why stretching is important.
0: Right.
2: Because when you stretch, that gives the muscle the elasticity to wrap around the pre-existing frame.
0: Awesome. Yes.
2: Yeah.
0: That stretching for guys especially, because they tend to be so tight.
2: Well, we don't stretch. It's a lot of different myths out on why guys doesn't stretch, but we tend to not take preventative care, even as athletes or former athletes or what we like to call weekend warriors. you'll see a lot of guys who are physically stout. Mm-hmm. They might have a massive amount of muscle on their frame, but they can't bend,
0: right?
2: Because they haven't trained that muscle. Because remember, the bones are bones,
0: right?
2: What you get is what you get. Once you hit puberty and you finish, you start puberty at 12, 13 years old, and then you cap out and you finish growing at, 21, 22, your bone structure is your bone structure.
0: Yeah.
2: But we, as guys, more often than not, don't stretch the muscles to even elongate your bone structure. So you might have a guy that's powerful, that's stout, but he's stiff. He can't move.
0: Right.
2: Versus a lot of ladies do the opposite.
0: Mm-hmm.
2: A lot of ladies will do a lot of the stretching, the flexibility, the Pilates, the yogas, but they don't want to add strength
0: to their regimen, the weight.
2: To weight. So that's why ladies deal with the osteoporosis and the different bone structure issues. Because they're not doing the preventative measures to protect
0: the bone. The guys have the meniscus tears and the ACL tears, all of those things.
2: Because we're not taking care of the ligaments, and the women have the my back, my spine, the ruptured disc, or you know, the hip issues, because they're not putting the muscle to protect the joint. So either way you go, it works hand in hand.
0: It definitely does. Firm believer in that. You have the ability to change it, but you got to do something different than what they did to be able to change that. But you can. There's so much empowerment in just finding out. And if you decide you want to come in and do a consult with me, we'll talk about what can you do different. If you say, well, my mom and dad both have rheumatoid arthritis and I'm just bound to have it too. You can do some stuff about all that. So structural system. You do have the ability to change some things. Collagen is in your body already. Your body makes it. But a lot of people don't take or get enough vitamin C, C as in cat, and that helps the collagen to be absorbed properly in your body. So if you don't and you're low in vitamin C, then things might structurally with the cartilage, tendons, and ligaments might be a problem. And collagen helps, by the way, cartilage, tendons, ligaments, hair, skin, nails, bones, teeth. Even the cornea of your eyes got some collagen in it, so it does even affect our sight and all that. So collagen, I have it in two different forms, and depending on blood types and people, you might need something different than somebody else. There is a bovine, grass-fed beef option where it comes from, and then there's another fish option. Those are the two I distribute. And everybody's different on what they check out for. That's why I like to do a consult, test you, see what you need. Before I go further, I want to make sure I've told you about one of my sponsors, which is Dr. Stuart Atkinson. And he's a dentist. See, we're talking about hair, skin, nails, bones, teeth. Teeth are affected by your structural system, your collagen, all that. So he can help make sure your teeth are as healthy as they can be. And it's always shocking to me on how many people don't go to the dentist every 6 months and get things checked out as they should. They let it linger a little bit too long. So if it's been a while and you need to find a dentist, maybe you just moved to Birmingham and haven't found one yet, I want to recommend mine. I've been going to him for over 20 years. My parents went to him before they passed away, too. And he's seen my daughter, my son. You know, it's a family affair. I like him a lot. He's been practicing dentistry for over 36 years, y'all. So Dr. Stuart Atkinson, Lake Crest Family Dentistry, his number is 205-989-5889. He's in Hoover on John Hawkins Parkway, right up there, close to the Target area. So just give them a call. Say, Rhonda Dial sent me, and his staff is awesome, and they'll walk you through the process. Number again, 205-989-5889. Okie doke. Now, I know we're going to have a hard break here coming up pretty soon. We're talking about health and women. So we've kind of covered the bone stuff. The next thing I wanted to talk about is hair, because I was a hairdresser before I was an herbalist, and many women care a lot about their hair. Now, guys do too, but just think about it. The style of today, we're living in this year, is men just shave their hair. If they don't like the way it looks and they're losing it, they just shave their head off. I mean, hair off their head. And if you got a pretty head, it looks fine. I hadn't seen my oldest son's hair in years, and I pay attention to what it, and he really hadn't lost much. He just, that's a style, and that's what he does. It's easy peasy. All right, y'all hear the music. I got to take a break, and I'll talk about hair when I get back. If y'all want to grow more, maybe you're losing or whatever, we can talk about why. Okay? My phone number at my office is 205-733-7000. My website's rhondadial.com. And you can email me if you have questions. I'll be right back.
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0: Hello, everybody. My name is Rhonda Dial. I appreciate you listening to the show today. Yeah, this is a pre-recorded show, but that's all right. We'll learn a lot about health because, yes, I'm kind of talking a little bit about lady stuff, but this applies to men, too. Now, what I said in the first part of the show is I was listening to a preacher on TV, and I like listening to him while I'm getting ready to go to my church on Sunday morning, and he was talking about stressors for women, and he was talking about the top five, and I paid attention because number five was health. Now, I'm a woman. I don't know if I would put health as a stress, but I do know that a lot of folks come to see me and they are very, very concerned about their health. I'll just go over what the other ones are. The number one stressor for women, he said, and this that he was doing, was men. Number two was future. Number three was children, balancing the household and job. Four was finance. And then five was health. So being a health expert, being an herbalist for the last 44 years, I just thought I would talk about things that we could do for our health. And a lot of people don't know that they could do something about their health. And I think that would take some stress out of it if you know that you could, you know, take authority over this. And of course, we can all pray and take authority over anything in the name of Jesus. We know that. But at the same time frame, I think all these plants that God made, that's God's pharmacy. God made you. God made the plants. And your body knows what to do with those plants when you put them inside your body. So I went over a couple of things already, but let's go down the rabbit trail of sleep. Now, men and women both have sleep issues. Even some children can have sleep issues. But what could you do naturally to address that? Now, number one, I told a lady this the other day when she came in for a consult, and she wasn't aware that the pineal gland in your brain, if it sees light, like the light in her situation was her iPad, but also your phone, if you're looking at that bright light and you're planning on trying to go to sleep within the next hour, it could create in your brain the thought that it's still daylight outside and you don't need to go to sleep. So many experts say to not be looking at any bright light like a phone or a tablet or something like that. If you want to read a book, don't read it on the tablet or the iPad. Read it in actually a book, and you can face the light towards the book, not you, you know? That makes a difference if that's what you want to do. Watching TV, TV's usually further away. It's probably not your best idea, but that is not as bad as looking at a phone. So if you're planning on going to sleep, keep that in mind. Cold, dark, quiet are the things we all hear about, so make sure everything's quiet and you're not hot and sticky, because it's really hard to go to sleep when it's like that. It's better to be cool. The other thing is, supplement-wise, if, and that's a big question mark, if you like the way lavender smells, you might put some pure essential oil lavender on the bottom of your feet. Just a couple of drops each foot, rub it in, and that can help with rest and relaxation. But if you don't like the way lavender smells, like me, I don't. So other ones like bergamot or chamomile or other things that you do like the smell of would be better. And that is why they call that aromatherapy. Because you do need to like the way things smell. It literally triggers things in your brain. And you might have heard me tell this story before, but this is true. My personal story about lavender is when I was a little girl, I was very snoopy, and I was at my grandma's house, and I was going through all of her drawers, looking at what she had in her drawers. Now, should I have been doing that? No. But I was, nevertheless. And so I'm snooping, and she had lavender sachets in the drawers, you know, keeping the clothes smelling good and all that. So I'm smelling this, okay? My mother finds me doing something I'm not supposed to do. And at our house, we did believe in spanking. So my tail got whooped because I was snooping and doing things I shouldn't be doing. But that smell of lavender has connected itself in my brain to getting a whooping. Okay? Because I was being punished. Rightfully, I should have been. But that stuck in my brain. So when I smell lavender, boop, it takes me right back to getting a whooping for doing something I shouldn't have been doing. So a lot of essential oils, that scent, will take you back. Like clove, I like the way that smells. Because you know what? It reminds me of Thanksgiving and Christmas when everybody's being nice to you and giving you presents. So that's a pleasant thing. So I like the way clove smells. So you're going to like them, different ones than I would. So everybody's not going to use the same essential oil for rest and sleep. But bergamot and lavender and chamomile are some of them that can help with relaxation. So you might choose one of those and put them on the bottom of your foot. Anything you put on the bottom of your feet is going to go whoop into you real fast. Okay? So just keep that in mind. So that could help with sleep. And, of course, do we have herbs? Yeah. If you go to rondadial.com, click on product list, you can read about kava, you can read about chamomile, you can read about, because it comes in a capsule as well as essential oil. You can read about herbal sleep that combines hops, valerian, and passion flower all put together. You might read about even anxiousness, even though that doesn't make you sleepy. If your brain won't shut down, that's a possibility. And GABA Plus, there's just lots of them. So basically what I want you to think about is coming in for a consult with me. That way we can take the guesswork out of what would help you. We can test you and make sure we get the right thing. And I can also ask all my questions to find out if you're maybe eating incorrectly. A lot of people don't know they should not eat right before they go to bed. And so many people do that. We've got busy lives and you might eat something. And your body chooses for you. You can't choose this. But the body cannot digest food and sleep at the same time. It has to do one or the other. So consequently, eating right before bedtime, and what I mean right before, you need to have 3 full hours between the finishing eating supper before you go to bed. And if you say, can't do that, my work schedule doesn't allow, or whatever it be, then you need to eat very light. I usually recommend a smoothie. Well, a protein smoothie or something like that, which is easier for your body to break down and digest, I think that would be a better way to go, you know? So consider some of those as possibilities if you're having difficulty with rest and relaxation. And if you're going through the change of life, if your hormones are up, down, and around, then that could keep you awake too. And you already know that. So maybe we need to balance your hormones. And you say, yeah, that's easier said than done. I hear you, but there are plants that God made that can help with that. So many different choices. Most women have heard the two words black cohosh. It doesn't help all people, but for some people, it does. Balancing the liver, nourishing and feeding your liver. We have a combination called liver balance you might read about. And then sometimes the blood sugar's out of whack. So if your A1C is elevated, we might look at balancing that because that affects your hormones too. And so in other words, there's many choices. I'm not going to go down all of these, but there's many choices. So to get a consult with me, all you have to do is call my office at 205-733-7000. Now, even if we're not open, like we're not today, we're not open, but just call us, leave a message, we'll call you back, and we'll get you written down on the books, okay? And that way you're not trying this and trying that, because you'll spend a lot of money trying this and trying that. It makes more sense to spend a little bit to do a consult, and that way you don't waste so much money with supplements that you don't need. And it's not because everybody needs the same thing. It's because everybody needs something different. You can take 10 people with the same problem, and they can test out for 10 different things. Okay, just know that is factual. I've seen it every day out of the week. So let me tell you about one of my sponsors, which is Pure Maintenance of Alabama. They can help you if you have a mold issue. And by the way, if there is a mold issue in your house, it might cause you to be congested when you lay down, and that can keep you from sleeping properly. So they will give you a free home inspection if you call them or go to their website, either one. So the phone number is 205-751-0001, or you can go to their website, puremaintenanceal.com. When you do that, you can book a free inspection and find out, do you have a mold issue? And if you do, they can take care of it for you. They're wonderful. I had them come out to my house, and I highly recommend you check them out. Okay, let them know that I sent you. Now, anytime you go to any of my sponsors, call any of my sponsors, make sure you say, I heard about you on Rhonda Dial's show. That way they can connect the dots. Because I do have to have sponsors. Anybody is dependent on their sponsors, and we always want to make sure they're good. And I love mine. Mine are all great. I've used them myself personally. Okay, now we were talking about stressors for women, and like I say, some of this can be men and women both. I have noticed over the years, 44 years I've been an herbalist, that people who do not go poop every day, and we would say the word, they're constipated, they don't rest as well as people who do. Now, I, before herbs, was a very constipated person. I only went poop once a week. Yeah. And so I did rest, but I didn't sleep well. There's a difference, because I went through my teenage years and all that, and teenagers usually are just staying in bed too long. But I was tired all the time. I didn't feel good. So wasn't getting a good sleep. But a lot of people, when I do consults with them, and we always talk about pooping, and we get them going poopy the way that they're supposed to, they all come back and tell me that they sleep better. It is connected to that. So sometimes people just need a little bit of help, like aloe vera juice or magnesium, or, of course, you got to have enough water to flush the toilet, that's for sure. And so we look at hydration and fruits and vegetables, making sure you're getting fiber out of your diet. But if that doesn't cover it, then there are herbs. Now, I needed the stick of dynamite. Very few people are as bad as I was in going, because for 22 years, I did not go to the bathroom any more than once a week. So I needed something strong. I also used colonics, which is a therapy, and that helped me a lot. But whatever works for you is the main thing. And so when I do a consult, we test people on the different, some milder, some stronger, depending on what you need. Mine was Cascara Sagrada. That's a strong one. There is one actually stronger than Cascara, which is called Senna, and many people have tried that. And a lot of people will say, well, that can be habit-forming. You don't depend on the herbs forever like that situation. Your goal is to get going. Why aren't you going? In my case, I was drinking a gallon of milk a day instead of water. That is going to cause an issue. In my case, I also wasn't eating enough fresh fruits and vegetables. I was eating a lot of white flour. And white flour is Elmer's glue. Y'all have all been probably to kindergarten, and you've gotten white flour and water and made a paste, and then you got a newspaper or some kind of paper, and you blew up a balloon, and you dipped the paper in that solution and put it on the balloon, and the next morning it was hard as a rock, and that's what white flour is. It's paste. Our grandparents used to put up wallpaper with white flour and water. I promise this is true. So it will stop you up. So I used to eat white flour bread and biscuits and Pop-Tarts and all the things that a lot of people eat that are white flour. I'm a normal person, grew up on that kind of junk food. Wonder Bread, you know. Back then, the only whole grain was Roman meal, and it tasted awful. Now, I like whole grain, but we of course, have much, much better selections of them, too. We've come a long way in our food. That is true. So, if you are having an issues with your intestinal system, white flour is not your friend. Definitely not putting two pieces of white bread and putting cheese in the middle and making a grilled cheese. And y'all, I used to work at a store that's no longer called Parisians in Vestavia when I was young. And I would eat a grilled cheese sandwich, white bread, and I don't even think that cheese was real, but you know what I mean, and a Yoo-Hoo and a Chico stick. I would eat that every single day growing up as a teenager working at Parisians at a little sandwich shop that I could walk to when I had my lunch break. So that was not healthy. And that contributed to me already being stopped up, but kept me that way. So y'all think about what you're eating. Is that contributing to your problem? Now I eat a cup of fruit and 5 to 7 servings of vegetables every day, and I promise I do that. You can ask my kids. That's the way I eat. They'll say, "What are you cooking tonight, Mom?" And I say, "Vegetables." And they go, "Yeah." Because that's all I ever have is vegetables.
1: It's the delayed. Yeah.
0: Right. Because they're sitting there going, "Oh, do I want to eat with her?" And they do like vegetables, yeah, but not as much as I eat. Yeah. And I'm having meat with it. I'm not a vegetarian. And when I say I'm having vegetables, it's not a salad. You know, it's like, well, I'm going to tell you what I had for lunch. Yesterday, we had gone and gotten Chinese, and usually we have a whole lot left over. So I had zucchini and broccoli and bok chow and onions and mushrooms in these little tiny rice noodles, you know, with the white sauce. And so I had that left over, so I added more vegetables, more broccoli, and more vegetables to it. I have this little cut up colorful slaw, and I threw that in there so I'd have more cabbage. And that's what I ate driving here, you know, this afternoon.
1: That sounds good.
0: It is. It's not bad to eat vegetables. It's just, you know, they're going, "Oh, you having fried chicken and mashed potatoes or something?" No, not really. But do I add meat, you know, boneless chicken breast or beef or grass-fed beef? I do eat stuff like that too, but I always have vegetables. Like my spaghetti is rice noodles, a good healthy spaghetti sauce, and broccoli, carrots, onions, mushrooms are always in my spaghetti. So I'm having those servings I was talking about in the meal, but it's might be disguised as spaghetti.
1: Right.
0: And there is grass-fed beef. There is meat.
1: Yeah. Because you're putting it with your meat sauce.
0: Yeah. And it's really good.
1: Yeah.
0: I've had people come over to my house and they're like, "Huh, this is not the way I'm used to eating my vegetables, but it's good." I had a girl, she came over and she knew I was into health stuff. And she said, "What are you going to serve us when we come over?" And I said, "Well, I'm making pizza tonight." And she goes, "Oh, well, I like pizza." And I said, "All right." So my pizza, I have a pizza pan that just makes pizza, and it's separate from the oven. And then at that time, I got noodles, colorful noodles, and you cook them, then you strain them, and then you add an egg, and you stir it up so the egg is making the noodles kind of stick together, and you put that on the pizza pan sheet after you put a little bit of spray so it don't stick, and then you let that cook just enough till it's dry to the touch, and then you add your sauce, your pre-steamed vegetables, and I use plant-based cheese or goat cheese, and then I put the lid back on, and now we have pizza. Now, this girl told me I don't like vegetables, but because it had all this other stuff and it looked like a pizza, she ate it and liked it, and from then on out, she understood I can have vegetables. I'm just going to have to be creative. I know I've kind of gotten off subject, but just telling you a story about how you can put vegetables into your life. So let's get back on subject. I do need to let you know about one of my sponsors, which is Shane Seals. He lives down the road from me, and he is in the septic business. He has been since 1999, and y'all, he is great. He helped put a septic tank in for me. He can do that for you, or he can inspect what you already have if you're buying or selling a house. And he also does excavating and dump truck service. So if you need to know about septic tanks, maybe have one cleaned out, all you have to do is call 205-965-3465. He does have a website, crimsonseptic.com. He's on Facebook too, Crimson Septic and Construction. Please let him know that I sent you. Okay, we were talking about ladies as well as guys, and we did talk about balancing hormones and sleep and all that. We talked about constipation, how that can actually even affect your sleep. So, y'all, if you do have a constipation issue, it can also cause weight gain in that hip bone to hip bone, pubic bone to belly button area. If you look down and go, yep, that's where it is, well, then we need to talk about how to clean out your system. Do I have cleanses? People ask me that all the time. I do. I have cleanses, box programs. We have one called Clean Start. But you don't do a cleanse or any kind of thing that's detoxifying without water. So next hour, we're going to keep on talking about some of this. I appreciate all y'all listening, and we'll continue this conversation. RhondaDial.com is how you go to my website. 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If you have a question, call the office, 205-733-7000, and I'll be glad to help. And I will be right back. You're listening to Rhonda Dial, D-I-A-L. A lady the other day said she thought my last name was Dahl, the way I said it. So it's Dial, D-I-A-L. Okie doke, I'll be right back.
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12: This land is your land, this land is my land.
11: Broadway came to Louisville, Kentucky. Members of the cast of Hamilton read from the Declaration of Independence and sang Woody Guthrie's This Land Is Your Land. Some Americans are at national parks today. At Mount Rushmore, where faces of George Washington, Thomas Jefferson, Theodore Roosevelt, and Abraham Lincoln are carved into the rock. This actor interprets Roosevelt for park visitors, the founder of the national park system.
13: Wonderful to make your acquaintance, young man. Thank you for coming today and enjoying your national park.
11: This actor interprets Lincoln has been doing so for visitors since the U.S. Bicentennial in 1976.
14: If I go six more years, I'll have been Lincoln longer than Lincoln was Lincoln.
11: There's been the exercising of one of America's basic freedoms today, the First Amendment, free speech, to argue about criticizing the country. The USS Kearsarge, just off the Statue of Liberty, is where Vice President J.D. Vance spoke, accusing some people of talking obsessively about America's flaws.
15: They'll talk about America's sins with the anger and zeal of a brimstone preacher, but without any of the grace or forgiveness that must be present in the Christian faith.
11: Foundation of patriotism is under attack, says Maryland Governor Wes Moore, the nation's only sitting black governor.
16: Today, there are those who will use patriotism to justify pulling books from schools and rewriting history until it comforts those in power. In reality, that's not patriotism. That's nationalism.
11: In a statement today, former President George W. Bush said if Americans don't like the direction of the country, they can vote because democracy is self-correcting. Total deaths in the Venezuelan earthquakes have risen to over 2,900, says the leader of Venezuela's National Assembly, adding that there have been over 900 aftershocks. You're listening to ABC News.

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2: Russia's defense ministry claims Ukraine launched nearly 500 long-range drones last night into Russian regions, including hundreds into Moscow, and that a Ukrainian drone struck an oil refinery in St. Petersburg today. On Truth Social, President Trump says he signed 6 pardons for people who've been convicted of violating the Clean Air Act for tampering with emission systems of their commercial trucks to dodge environmental regulations. Trump writes that the 6 were persecuted by the Biden administration for simply fixing their car. The husband of Congresswoman Nancy Pelosi facing charges in California.
3: Napa County Sheriff's investigators say a 911 caller reported a brown convertible hit an unoccupied parked car in Yountville on Friday. The caller said the driver briefly stopped and then drove away. Later, the California Highway Patrol found a brown convertible disabled with damage. The driver was 86-year-old Paul Pelosi. Napa County deputies say Pelosi admitted he hit something, but he didn't know what it was, so he kept driving. He had no alcohol in his body, and DUI has been ruled out. Pelosi was not arrested, but he is suspected of misdemeanor hit and run. Alex Stone, ABC News.
2: Time capsule's been dedicated today in Philadelphia to be opened 250 years from now. Ceremony mentioning what the people opening it might learn.
4: Will they see a generation worthy of the inheritance we received? Will they recognize people who understood that freedom is not guaranteed?
2: Chuck Sievertson, ABC News.
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0: Hello, everybody. My name is Rhonda Dial. I appreciate you listening to this radio show. Today it is pre-recorded. The first hour we have been talking about health because I'll share it again. I was watching this guy, preacher, on TV, and he was talking about the top five stressors for women, and number five was their health. Now, I never really thought about it stressing people out that much, but I guess it can. Some people worry about all kinds of things, and health's one of those. I personally think, being a woman, I might not concern myself with my health as much as I would my husband, and I think that's more real. But the number one on this, I'll go over it. These are the top stressors for women that he said. Number five is health. Number four is finance. Number three is balancing job and children and family like that. Two is future. And number one is men. So, yeah, I think I would agree with number one, at least in my
1: hey
0: life.
1: Hey, now.
0: wrong show.
1: We're not doing that. We're talking herbal help.
0: Right.
1: Not mental help and relationship. I don't know. You'd probably be pretty good with some relationship advice.
0: Yeah, well, maybe. We'll see. I've had a lot of experience. Somebody asked me the other day how long I've been married, and I said, well, been married most of my life, just to different people. Does that count?
1: It counts.
0: Okay. Now, so I'm talking about health, and then the first hour we talked about, now this applies to men and women both, because a lot of this stuff is not just a woman thing. So if you're a guy listening, keep on listening. But we were talking about hormones and sleep and bones and all those kind of things on how to strengthen them. And then I thought we would go down the rabbit trail of constipation, because that definitely is something that men and women both have problems with. But traditionally, it is more of a woman thing. Now, David, did you know this, that a woman's large intestine or colon is larger than a

0: Women definitely have more of a problem with constipation than men. Now, the reason I've always thought it was is because we tend to not have permission to stay in the bathroom. You know, when the kids need something, they call mama, and if mama's sitting on the can, she has to get up, where the guy usually just stays there and just waits. So patience of elimination doesn't always occur with women. That's number one that I thought. Because when I was growing up, every single test that I had to have signed for the teacher was done by my daddy, and I had to go in the bathroom and get him to sign it. But mama never did nothing like that. So, nevertheless, how do we solve this issue if you don't go properly? And a lot of people don't know they don't go properly, because when I say, how often do you go, they'll say, once a day, or at least once every other day. And they say that like that's okay. But they're eating three meals a day, and I always say three trains in, three trains out. So that's the best way to work. And pay attention to breastfed babies, dogs, cats, cows. They eat, they poop, they eat, they poop. That's the way we're supposed to work if everything's working perfectly. So a lot of people are not. There's mild elimination tools, and there's sticks of dynamite if you only go once a week or once every 2 weeks, and you'll say, there's nobody like that in the world. Uh-huh, there are. Definitely. I used to be a once a weeker prior to herbs, and I have had clients that come in my office that it's been 2 weeks since they've had a bowel movement, and you're aghast if you're somebody who goes every day. But yes, those folks are out there, more common than you know. So will this cause a weight issue? Definitely. From hip bone to hip bone, pubic bone to belly button, that little poochie might be that kind of weight. Or it's just because toxins are building up in your system and toxins store in fat cells. So that could be an issue. And I always say you can't flush a toilet without water. So you got to make sure your hydration's up to par. And then if we need something gentle, like Gentle Move, if we need aloe vera juice that's still gentle, if you need Cascara Sagrada or Senna, something like that, those are much stronger. And then if you just need to eat more fruits and vegetables, I was talking to a lady the other day, and she said she ate 2 prunes every day. Great. If that works for you, go for it. You find your tool, what seems to work best. So the other thing is there is a gut-brain connection. So your colon is attached to your brain through a nerve called the vagus nerve. And if you have migraines, if you have headaches, if you have mental clarity issues, if you have ADD issues, in a lot of brain stuff, it can be related to the gut. Now, I'm not saying it always is, but it can be. So it's one of those things you want to check it. And with kids that have ADD, you definitely want to visit that. Because once we potty train them, you don't know. They go in there, they stay there 30 minutes. It doesn't mean they produced anything. So you got to have poop communication lines open with them and ask and find out if they're actually going, because that might be part of the issue with their behavior and their focus.
1: I remember in high school, I didn't eat well.
0: Uh-huh.
1: And I got severely constipated one time. Like, I had to go to the hospital.
0: Yeah.
1: And they had to give me a bunch of medication to make me go.
0: Right.
1: That tasted nasty.
0: Oh yeah, definitely.
1: But it got things going, but man, it was bad. I was laid up in the bed, and my stomach was bloated, and
0: oh yeah,
1: I just couldn't go, and because all I ate was basically meat. I didn't have any vegetables. Mm-hmm. All I ate was just meat, and I just got clogged up something fierce.
0: That is my concern with this new carnivore diet that a lot of people do, and they don't eat the fruits and vegetables, and I know they're concerned about glycemic index of fruit and da-da-da-da, but we do need fiber, and fiber's going to come from the fruits and vegetables, not going to come from meat. And so I don't know if it works for you, but long term, that is.

0: is not good. Why do we have all these different food groups if we're supposed to leave all this stuff out?
1: I don't know. But I can tell you what does work to keep you regular if you eat clean.
0: Yeah, eating clean. That's
1: eating
0: right.
1: Clean.
0: Yeah.
1: I gained all the weight I lost back, and I've been eating clean. I'm down 50 pounds right now.
0: Wow.
1: And slowly and surely, my wife's doing it too.
0: Is she?
1: She's losing weight. So cool. Her body fat is starting to drop, and she's excited about that.
0: Definitely.
1: Because, you know, it's harder for women to lose body fat.
0: It is. That's for sure, because we have it, and you guys like our body fat in
1: yes,
0: certain
1: we do.
0: Places.
1: We do like it in certain places.
0: That's right.
1: But we're doing it together, and it's really helpful.
0: Cool.
1: And it's just, some of it's difficult, because what's that? You say you drink half your body weight in water.
0: Right,
1: so
0: ounces and water.
1: That's a lot of water for me.
0: Right, right.
1: So,
0: yeah.
1: But I'm also hitting the gym more, so I've been doing that and then getting some of those mix-ins for electrolytes because
0: mm-hmm.
1: I sweat pretty badly because I'm a big guy.
0: Right.
1: So,
0: but sweating's
1: slowly,
0: a way we eliminate toxins, yep. too. It's not a bad thing.
1: Oh, no, it's not. I stink. I mean, I stink something fierce. But you have to also remember you're losing your salt and your
0: yeah.
1: electrolytes when you're sweating. So I make sure I replenish that with some powders and stuff, like Liquid IV and stuff. I know. They're not a sponsor. Sorry.
0: No,
1: shouldn't say
0: it's
1: that.
0: Okay. I understand.
1: But
0: yeah.
1: I replace it with that to help keep myself hydrated.
0: Right. And there, it's amazing what just plain old sea salt does. Now, colored sea salt, of course, you want the good stuff. But sea salt helps you absorb the moisture and it not just run right through you. And it helps balance things out. And not drinking this that I'm fixing to say a lot, but in the summer, especially in Alabama, coconut water does have some naturally occurring electrolytes. Now, don't drink half of your body weight in ounces of coconut water. You got to have real water, but the coconut water could be added in there a glass or so a day, and it would be okay.
1: And it's good stuff, too.
0: It is. It tastes good.
1: Well, to me, it does. I know some people don't like the taste. They like the flavored coconut waters, but I drink straight coconut water and get the little packs from the store.
0: Yeah.
1: And just do about one a day. It's delicious.
0: It is. I agree.
1: If you like a pina colada, it's like a pina colada watered down.
0: Right. For sure. Let me tell you about one of my sponsors, which is Lake Crest Family Dentistry. Dr. Stuart Atkinson, he is my dentist. He has been for over 20 years, but he has been a dentist for over 36 years. And if you are looking for a dentist and you live anywhere near Hoover, and I don't, I live in Wilsonville, but it's worth the drive for me, would be for you too. So he's on John Hawkins Parkway in Hoover, and it's called Lake Crest Family Dentistry, Dr. Stuart Atkinson. He has all the newest equipment, so you can get in and out of there in a timely fashion, as well as they are so very patient with people who don't necessarily like to go to the dentist. Because my daughter, when we first started doing dentistry, she really had a hard time with things, and they worked with her awesome. So their phone number is 205-989-5889, and let them know that I sent you over there. I know we probably have to take our first break, don't we? Okay, we're going to do that. Y'all, you can email me, Rhonda@RhondaDial.com, and I'll answer it today. I know it's a holiday, but I'll still talk with you, no problem. And I'll be right back.
2: We'll be back with more Herbal Homestead right after these messages.
0: 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Hello, everybody. My name is Rhonda Dial. I appreciate you listening to the show today. Because of the holiday, this is a pre-recorded show. I hope y'all are having a blast out there, having a good time. Oh, that's a pun, blast out there. I didn't think about that until
1: hey, it
0: I
1: is.
0: Said it. Yeah.
1: You know the firecracker's going to be going off all day.
0: That's right.
1: And then the big show tonight.
0: Oh, yeah. Now, y'all, I have two dogs, and I'm always conscious of their stress. And mine are pretty good with things popping because I live in the country, and there's always somebody shooting a gun. You know, around my where I live, we hear gunshots constantly. Not in a bad way. Somebody's doing something because we just live in the country. But if you do have that issue and you have herbs and natural things for your nervous system, let's say you've got chamomile or you have our herb blend called Anxious Less, or you have just even a little bit of lavender oil. Now, pets and essential oils, you use them very cautiously in a very small amount. You're not applying, but you can let them sniff it, and they like the way it smells. If they do, that can be calming for them. Definitely the CBD things for animals are very effective. And then if you have anything natural, now not melatonin, but anything natural, for the nervous system in a much smaller amount, typically you can give that to them and it can have a calming effect. Just remember that. So we were talking about things women typically stress about, and one of them, very much so, is urinary system, because ladies and men, as they get older, I'm saying in their second 50 years of life, it's quite common to have to get up in the middle of the night and go tinkle. It doesn't have to do with your age, but it has to do with some people just need to make that system of their body stronger. Now, fellas have an extra urinary avenue because guys have two kidneys and a bladder, but then they got a prostate, and women's don't have that. So the prostate's half urinary and half glandular, and if it's a little bit enlarged or just having, it can get infected just like a bladder or kidneys can get infected too. And if so, it will create an issue, and some people pay more attention to it than others. I am closely associated with an individual who would not go to the doctor and would not even treat it naturally or anything. And it went on for over a month, and it got so bad and so infected for so long, almost lost their life. So if that is you and you're thinking, well, it'll just go away on its own, whether you use natural things or pharmaceutical things, you do need to do something. That's not something to play around with. And will it affect your mind? Yes. If you get a urinary tract infection, it does definitely affect your mind. And the older you get, like 70, 80, 90, and you have a UTI, you'll think the person's got getting dementia, Alzheimer's. You will. But all it is a urinary tract infection. And many of y'all know that to be a fact.
1: And it's amazing.
0: Yeah. What a difference.
1: What a difference when you start getting them hydrated, making sure they've got the antibiotics. Because that's something that people tend to forget when they're older. For some reason, they don't want to drink or eat.
0: For sure.
1: I don't know if they just forget or if their body just doesn't tell them.
0: There's an actual condition, David. Have you ever heard of this? Failure to thrive. That's an actual thing.
1: I have not. It's basically your body's just telling you to die.
0: Well, they just They don't have a hunger. They don't want to eat. They're not thirsty. They just, and my mother had it when she was a little girl. And then when she got older in life before she passed away, she had it for years then too. So it's a real thing. And it's not like they're trying to kill themselves. They're not hungry. So we need to strengthen the urinary system. And in that situation, if they do not want to eat, getting protein, typically in a plant-based protein smoothie, is what we do with my mom. And it was excessively, she responded well to that because she would tend to drink more than she would eat. And so if, now we had to make her, we had to give it, put it in her hand and say, here, drink this. But it helped because then it gave her some protein. Because otherwise, those people who don't eat and drink, they lose weight and they just shrivel up to nothing. But she died healthy, had plenty of meat on her bones, and she lived a long time, healthy. A lot longer than the doctor said she would, because 45 years before she died, they told her she had 6 months to live with the type of cancer she had. So she proved them wrong. All right, I know I have a break coming up here, and I want to talk a little bit more about the urinary system, but it is important to strengthen your urinary system or any system of your body before it gets really bad. And the urinary system needs water just like the intestines do that we were talking about earlier. And the urinary system needs salt, sea salt, not table salt. And you can put a pinch of sea salt underneath your tongue right before you go to bed at night, and that will help you not to urinate so much at night. And then you might also look at support, which might be parsley, corn silk, yuva ursi. You can read about any of these on my website. Go to rondadial.com, click product list. Read about that, urinary maintenance, cat's claw combination, saw palmetto. There's many of them. And so you don't need all those, but one of those might be a very helpful tool. I do want to let you know about one of my sponsors, which is Babs Hart. She's been in the insurance business for over 30 years. Her phone number is 205-792-9876. Y'all, she can help you with long-term care insurance. We were talking about when people get older. We need to be prepared when we get older or someone we love does and be able to care for them in the right way. And so just call her, even if you know nothing about it, or maybe you think you know everything about long-term care insurance. Go ahead and call and talk to her about it. 205-792-9876. And she's the one that also helped me with my Medicare. So if you're 64 years old, you definitely want to call and talk to her as well. Let her know I sent you. Okay, y'all. We are going to take a break. And you can still email and ask questions during this time frame if something comes up. Maybe you're off on the 4th of July and you're listening to the show and you still have a question. Cool. You can call my office. We're not open, but you can call and leave a message, and I'll call you back. The number at the office is 205-733-7000. But the email is Rhonda, with an H, at rondadial.com. And I'll answer you back today. And now, if you do it at midnight, I'm not going to answer you, but if you... If you email in a decent hour.
1: You're not going to burn the midnight oil?
0: No, no, no, no. And I'll watch fireworks and then hit the sack. You know, that's typically what I do, living on a farm. Okay, y'all. If you need me, I would love to help. I do consults by appointment. So if any of this interests you and you want to sit down with me and do a consult, call the office at the 733-7000. And we'll do it to it. We'll set up a time that works for both of us. By the way, we're always closed on Sunday and Monday, but we are closed today on the 4th of July also because it's a holiday. No, duh. All right, y'all. I got to take a break. But I will be right back. 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

0: Rhonda Dahl. That's my website, rhondadahl.com. I'll be glad to help you any way that I can. I've been an herbalist for over 44 years, and I'm not a doctor. Occasionally, people call me and say, Dr. Dahl, and I'm like, nope, nope, I'm not a doctor. I'm an herbalist, but I have been doing it a long time. I use what I call God's pharmacy because that's what plants are. That's what herbs are. And they've always been here. There's nothing new under the sun. And if you feed the body the food it needs, it has a God-given ability to rebuild itself. And herbs are just food, y'all. So, and a supplement is to supplement what you're not eating. So if you say, well, I don't like vegetables, well, we have things that would replace that. It's better to eat vegetables, but if you're just not going to, we can do chlorophyll for the green things. We have one called Power Greens, give you more green things. So we have tools, if we need to get you built back up. Because green things are needed. They're our natural body deodorizer. They build our blood up. They're a needed thing. So if you have a tendency to retain fluid, that could be the urinary system not doing its job. It can also be lymphatic. Lymphatic system can also make you swell a little bit, hands, fingers, feet, that kind of thing. So when I do a consult, I check and see which one is it, or it could be both. But if you're not drinking enough water, I had a guy tell me today, he said, you told me that I would urinate less often if I sipped on my water and I didn't drink so much at one time. And he said, I've started doing that. And he said, you're right. It's working that way for me. And then he has proved that the fluid, and that might be fluid building up in your knees, your fingers, you wear socks and you see the indentions, whatever it be, the water and supporting urinary can help with that. Now, one thing is maybe potassium. We lose lots of minerals, but potassium plays a big role with the urinary system. That's why sometimes if people take potassium and they have blood pressure issues, it can make a difference. Not with all, but with some, because many of the pharmaceuticals that they give you for blood pressure are diuretics. They're affecting the urinary system, so it can play a role. Okay, let's talk about weight loss in men or women, either one. It's, you know, I definitely don't just say, here, take this product. It helps everybody to lose weight. Because why we have weight issues is very different. Sometimes it's cortisol. Now, I tell people to go to their gynecologist, if it's a lady, and have them check the cortisol, because if it's elevated, then we know it is. Now, if you need something natural to help lower that, there's a product you can read about called Nature's Cortisol. Now, it doesn't make cortisol zero, but it lowers it down to closer to normal. And cortisol might elevate because cortisol is a hormone. It's in everybody. And it might elevate because of a lot of stress. So that's why sometimes being under a lot of stress can have make you gain weight, and sometimes it makes you lose weight. I'll never forget myself. I had some stressors when I was raising kids when they were little, and I would end up losing 20 or 30 pounds, not on purpose, didn't try to, but because I was so majorly stressed out. So it does different with everybody. But in Alabama, we definitely have a lot of people that are choosing to lose weight. And unfortunately, I had a lady ask me last night, she said, what do you think about the shots? And I said, listen, it's your choice. You do what you want to. But I have the people coming in my office with the negative effects, with their intestinal system having an issue and da-da-da-da-da. So it's not that I'm a fan. I just know that there's side effects. And you have to weigh it out for yourself. But I know people that are off of them for 6 months and they're still having the side effects. So it didn't just go away when they stopped using it. So I like to go the more natural route and eating properly. And like David said, eat clean. Yes, that makes a really big difference. Those toxins that are in and own food store in our fat cells. So clean meat. You know, I'm not a vegetarian. I think meat's fine, but it just needs to be clean, not hormones and antibiotic free and all that kind of thing you want to eat clean. And then most people limit their pork intake. I always say if you eat it on the 4th of July and Labor Day, that's okay, but you don't need to eat sausage and biscuit every day for breakfast. And whoo, I just stepped on a few toes right there because we live in Alabama and that's a common thing. I know people eat that every day. And that can come up later and cause you issues. So you might want to look at exercise because if you don't move, it'll affect you. Now, it doesn't mean you have to go to the gym for 2 hours because most of us don't have time for all that. It's amazing what 15 minutes will do of getting your heart rate up. But you do want to do it every day, not just 3 times a week. Something, and it's really good if you swap it around every day. That can play a role. Then if we need to do a cleanse or detox, great. But it requires energy from your body. So make sure that you cleanse or detoxify for a short period of time and then go back and build. So you want to alternate the building and cleansing. And there is a time and a place for that. So that's why I like to do consults with people, test them to see if it is time for that. And then do I have cleanses and detoxification tools? Of course. But I have a lot of different ones. Not the same thing for everybody. If you've ever read about the herb spirulina, I really like that one because it's 71% plant-based protein. So it's very absorbable, helps to build lean muscle mass and reduce fat. I used to go to church with this young man, and he was 15, and he was hefty. And he wanted to play football. And I thought, well, he'll be a good football player, but he needs to slim down and turn some of that weight, and it's kind of baby fat too, like say being 15, into muscle. And he started taking the spirulina, and oh my gosh, I saw his body shift. Now, we did talk about what he was eating, and, you know, because he said, well, I just need to eat a lot of meat to build muscle. And I said, you got to digest this stuff too. So we talked about enzymes, spirulina, eating good protein, and I just saw his body shift. And he did play football, but he wasn't chunky going into it. And it didn't, you know, he did all this in the summer. It was great. It, you know, 2 or 3 months, he was able to shift things around. Now, was he working out? He's going to football camp. Of course he was. But he was doing things different than everybody else, you know. So men and women both, but they respond typically to different things. And remember, blood type does play a role with this. So see if you can find out what your blood type is. You can just go on Amazon and get a blood type kit. You're not having to send your blood off to anybody. And just prick your finger, put your blood on a card, and find out what your blood type is. And then the book, Eat Right for Your Blood Type, can guide you.
1: Do you sell that book at your store?
0: I don't. The only book I have at my store is the book I wrote.
1: Your energy book.
0: Yes. And I was going to talk about that today, and I will. But, you know, the Eat Right for Your Blood Type, it's been around for 35, 40 years, so it's at the thrift store most of the time. And you can buy it brand new on Amazon if you want to go that way, too. And there's charts and all kinds of things. But, and I tell people not to get rigid about it, but does it have valid information? Yeah. Do you know your blood type, David?
1: AB positive.
0: Okay, so that's not a common blood type. AB negative's the least common in the world, actually.
1: I thought it was type O negative. AB negative? Oh, wow.
0: Yep. Yep. So they pay you money for it. but it's good to know what you are, and I'm glad you know. And I think if Rhonda was in charge, I'm not, but if I was, it'd be on everybody's driver's license. I think it's helpful to know what you are. So go give blood. You know, LifeSouth is a great place to give blood, and the blood stays in Alabama and in the South. If you give there, just know that. And then you'll find out for free. Let me tell you about one of my sponsors, which is Pure. No, wait. Let me tell you about Shane Seals. They have been around. Shane's been doing this since 1999. You know what he does? He has been in the septic business since 1999. That's a long time. So obviously he knows what he's doing. I had him come out to my house and put in a septic tank because I needed another one. But then he has also cleaned out my septic tank. So if you need them inspected or cleaned out, or you're buying and selling a house that has a septic tank, you need to write down this number. His name's Shane Seals. His phone number is 205-965-3465. His website is crimsonseptic.com. He is on Facebook, just like I am. His Facebook page is Crimson Septic and Construction, so you can follow him. And he does excavating and dump truck service, too. So let him know I sent you. And he's in my neck of the woods, but he'll probably come to yours, too. Just call him and find out. Just say, I live here. Will you come to me? And the phone number again is 205-965-3465 to get in touch with Shane Seals. Okay? Now, as I said, I was going to talk about my book, and it's called Energy. And Dr. Marty Kernion and I wrote this book together, I don't even know, 10 or so years ago. It's been a minute. But a lot of people, we had decided to write a book, and a lot of people just said they had problems with energy. They name off all the other issues they have, but then energy was part of it. So I'm just going to tell you what the table of contents goes over. Now, I'm not, of course, going to sit here and read this book, but I'm going to go over the things we discuss, and then you can kind of get an idea. Now, the book costs $15 if you decide you want to come by the shop and grab it. You're welcome to. So we first go over the dietary causes of fatigue or lack of energy. So we go over sugar, yeast, caffeine, coffee, soda, genetically modified, known as GMO, dehydration, and anemia. So we go over all of those things. Because you can imagine if you've ever been anemic that your energy's low, and that's more common with females because of menstrual cycles. But anybody can be anemic, and if you get your iron up to par, then your energy level comes back. So we go over the different reasons that people might not have it, because it varies on why you don't have energy. So I don't just always say, here, this is a product for energy, because it depends on why you don't have enough. So the other reason is glandular imbalances. So it could be your thyroid, your female organs, your male reproductive organs. And, of course, most guys go, oh, yeah, low T. And pancreas, blood sugar, adrenals, pituitary, all of those are endocrine system areas. And if they're out of balance, your energy level can be very low, but just because of that. And herbs are food. And if you feed the body the food it needs, it has a God-given ability to rebuild itself. So that's all we do. We just nourish and feed that weak area. So many people are even seeing it in the grocery store, seaweed, and it's dried and it's a little square and it kind of is like very light paper, but it's seaweed pressed. And a lot of these young kids really like it, but the seaweed is rich in iodine, and iodine feeds your thyroid, and lots of people have a thyroid imbalance. How do we know this? Well, look at how many people take thyroid medication. So it's quite common. We need more foods rich in iodine, but we don't need table salt. And that's where a lot of people get it. but these seaweeds and things. And I mentioned spirulina a while ago. That is actually seaweed, and it's rich in iodine, too. So is the herb black walnut. So is Dulse, D-U-L-S-E. We have that in a liquid. So we have several things that will nourish and feed the thyroid, as well as any of these other endocrine system glands. People say all the time, do you work with blood sugar issues? Every day. Every single day do I have people come in that their A1C's elevated and they're trying to get it under control. Now, another reason people might not have a lot of energy is the nervous system. Maybe they're not sleeping properly, or they have a lot of anxiety or depression, and it's just using up their energy too fast. Doesn't last all day. And if you have trouble sleeping, of course, that's going to affect your energy for the next day. Exercising does help you to rest better. That's been proven. And many people, though, I have noticed, just don't go to sleep at the right time. They've done a lot of sleep studies to prove that the sleep you do get before midnight is twice as valuable as the sleep you get after midnight. And I know you might have to work the night shift. I get that. But it definitely affects your weight, and it very much affects your sleep. And I know this from a personal experience, because my father died at 300 pounds. He was a very big man. And he always worked what we would call the swing shift, which it was all over the map when he would work. So if he sat down, and he would want to watch basketball, and he'd sit down, be so excited, but when his body got still, he just went to sleep. Because over the years, that's just how he had to work. When he was up and working, he couldn't sleep, of course, because he was working. But as soon as his body got still, he was out. So it will mess with you. It'll mess with your brain, everything. And so let's get back to the book. If you decide you want this book on energy, we do have it at the office. It's called True Health Series Energy. Another thing is digestion. If your digestion and intestinal system is having issues, have y'all ever eaten a meal and said, okay, I feel like I need to take a nap now? That means we need enzymes to assist on digesting the food.
1: So it doesn't mean I'm just tired and need to go to sleep?
0: But you weren't before you ate.
1: You were fine. Well, sometimes you got to have a big meal and then go to sleep.
0: Right. Well, you can, but that weight is going to stay on you if you choose to do that. That's not a really smart move. But the body will choose, we go to sleep or we digest this food. But if you take enzymes, then you can turn that food you just ate into energy instead of making you sleepy. It really does help. Do you have enzymes in the food you're eating? Yeah, but when we cook the food, a lot of the enzymes have been heated out. So the other thing are probiotics. That can affect the intestinal system. Fiber, food combining. Now, I rarely talk about food combining, but there are a lot of books on food combining, and it's very interesting. Certain foods we're actually not supposed to be eating with all this other stuff. And I'm going to give an example of what people are going to do today. I guarantee you what people are doing today is they're mixing meat, fruits, vegetables, dessert. They're mixing all that together in the same meal because it's a holiday. We tend to do that on holidays. But watermelon, for example, and a lot of people are going to eat that today, really should be eaten by itself, not with other foods. Now, you can wait an hour and have some other food, but while you're eating watermelon, it's better to eat it by itself, digestively speaking. Now, and if you want to understand that, look at a book on food combining. So the immune system, that affects our energy. So if you've got different infections going on, parasites, if you've got respiratory distress and allergies and things like that, chronic fatigue, all that goes back to the immune system. So we nourish and feed your immune system. Yes, there are things you can do for that. Then it will give you more energy. The other thing is having toxic overload. Woo! That's a big one for today. So many chemicals in our food and everything. I was doing a consult on a gentleman the other day, and he wanted to address low T. And I said, well, you know, xenoestrogens are a big part of that. And I started naming off where he would get xenoestrogens, and, you know, no, no, no. And then all of a sudden, I said, well, like dry cleaning clothes. And he went, oh, everything he wears is typically dry cleaned. That is full of chemicals, and now you're wearing an estrogen patch on your skin all day long. So I 100% believe that's why he is dealing with low T, just because of the dry cleaning of the clothes. So he said, well, my wife can do more work at home now, washing his clothes and ironing, but she was okay with that. So, yeah, it's fun to figure this stuff out. That's why I like to do consults, so I can ask you questions. Other reasons you might not have enough energy is your liver might need to be detoxified. Different kinds of pollution may be involved, mold, whatever it be. Your pH might be out of balance. Circulation issues, low blood pressure, that can take your energy away. As you can tell, there's lots and lots of things that we can discuss in this book, and we have. So if you decide you want to learn about dry skin brushing, that's discussed in here. If you want to learn about pain, structural challenges, inflammation, a lot of that is gone over in this book. Because if you have pain, your energy's affected then too, because it's being used up on the tightening of the muscles and whatever's going on with the pain you have, and that's a big deal. So this book is $15. It's called True Health Series Energy. It's what myself and Dr. Marty Kernion put together quite a few years ago, but it's still very valid. And I do a lot of speaking engagements talking about the book, and I come and sell it there wherever you are. If you decide you want me to speak to a group that you get together, a civic group, a garden club, a church, senior citizens group, whatever it be, just contact me. My phone number at the office is 205-733-7000. Leave a message. I'll call you back. 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I would be glad to help. And y'all, I hope you've learned something today and that you have a very happy 4th of July and a blessed day in the Lord.
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5: 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From ABC News, I'm Dave Packer. On the 250th birthday of American Independence, events taking place across the country from sea to shining sea. In Washington, D.C., Patrick Madden, the CEO of the National Archives Foundation, said the museum's expecting to double their attendance compared to the last 4th of July weekend.
6: What people are excited about with the 250th is coming to see the original, to see the piece of paper that the founders held and signed their names to.
5: All this as lines start to pick up at the Great American State Fair on the National Mall as temperatures cool into the 90s after earlier triple-digit temperatures that felt like 110 degrees.
7: Here on the National Mall, the party continues with a major show. Think military flyovers, special performances, a speech from President Trump, and what is being described as the largest fireworks show ever, all to cap off what is this monumental day in the nation's history. Olivia Rubin, ABC News, Washington.
5: The tall ship sailing today into New York Harbor. Dozens of vessels from nearly two dozen countries. Claire enjoyed the tall ships. Plus,
8: I also really liked the fire department vehicle, boat with like the big streams of water.
5: As the tall ship parade floated behind, Vice President J.D. Vance while on board the replica Civil War era sloop USS Kearsarge, he delivered words of warning during his speech. Vance cautioned what he called small but loud voices that speak, quote, obsessively about national imperfections.
9: They misunderstand that we all have moments of great power despite those very real imperfections. That there are victims and heroes who live inside of each of us.
5: Some Americans are celebrating the nation's 250th birthday at the national parks at Mount Rushmore. ABC's Jonathan Carl spoke with a performer who interprets Abraham Lincoln for visitors at the monument. He said he's been performing as Lincoln since the U.S. Bicentennial in 1976.
10: If I go six more years, I'll have been Lincoln longer than Lincoln was Lincoln.
5: You're listening to ABC News.

0: I'm Dave Packer. Americans are celebrating the nation's big birthday across the country, even with temperatures hitting triple digits in some places. ABC's Olivia Rubin in Washington.
1: Here on the National Mall, the party continues with a major show. Think military flyovers, special performances, a speech from President Trump, and what is being described as the largest fireworks show ever, all to cap off what is this monumental day in the nation's history. Olivia Rubin, ABC News, Washington.
0: Even though it hasn't rung in about 180 years, the Liberty Bell in Philadelphia is still attracting visitors after it cracked twice. Zach Smith visiting the Bell in Philadelphia and reflected on its meaning to the struggle for freedom.
2: The fight that Americans had to go through for freedom, like just throughout history, whether it be the Revolution or the Civil Rights Movement.
0: And the tall ships sailing today in New York Harbor, dozens of vessels from nearly two dozen countries. This is ABC News.
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0: 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There is a catch. 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On Android, you want to open up your settings and look for unknown tracker alerts. 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This is actually a tip in my newsletter this past week, and if you didn't get it, you missed out. So make sure that you sign up.
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5: I'm Dave Packer, coast to coast celebrating America on her 250th birthday. The nation's oldest July 4th celebration kicked off in Bristol, Rhode Island. The town tracing its festivities all the way back to the year 1785. ABC Sophie Flay on Bristol's parade route.
6: The festivities started last night. There were fireworks at 9:30 p.m. and then people brought their chairs here to get the best seat in town for the parade. Some people sleeping here overnight. If you didn't get a seat by 4 a.m., you're likely in the back with standing room only. And this parade, it stretches 2.5 miles long.
5: New York celebrating the nation's 250th birthday with a parade of tall ships through the harbor, followed by a giant fireworks show. ABC's Wayne Cabot is with the crowds that are getting ready to watch.
7: We are sweltering here in the city, baking in the Big Apple as we approach the fireworks time tonight. If you want to get out of this heat and into an air-conditioned private viewing party, that's going to run you between $30 and $550. For the rest of us, we're out here in the heat awaiting a magnificent show that's being promised from a half dozen barges in the East River and New York Harbor, framing the Statue of Liberty and the Brooklyn Bridge.
5: In the cradle of Liberty, Philadelphia, visitors at the Liberty Bell, this visitor says, though it cracked twice,
8: things could be broken and still be beautiful and mean a lot to people.
5: Also in Philly, the Trump administration moving forward with plans to replace a slavery exhibit.
9: A federal judge has shot down the city of Philadelphia's efforts to challenge an appeals court ruling over the slavery exhibit at the city's president's house. The exhibit features a memorial to the 9 African men and women who were enslaved by President George Washington there. President Trump has often said institutions across the country focus too much on how bad slavery was instead of the success and brightness of the United States. Philadelphia has until Tuesday to file a response. Mike Dubusky, ABC News.
5: Joey Chestnut today won his 18th Nathan's Famous Hot Dog Eating Contest. 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

0: ABC News, I'm Dave Packer. In a 4th of July address in California, Governor Gavin Newsom issuing a strong rebuke of President Trump. The Democrat warning that Trump is worried about losing the midterm elections and might try to cheat, lie, or steal to hold on to power.
1: Strip it all down, and what separates a democracy from a monarchy, from a dictatorship, is the fundamental right to vote. Lose that, and you lose everything. Which is why on America's 250th birthday, we need a declaration of election independence. Freedom from election manipulators and deniers.
0: On the National Mall in Washington, people this hour being asked to leave the Freedom 250 Salute to America event due to severe weather conditions. President Trump earlier said despite the weather, he'll give a long speech tonight on the nation's 250th birthday. And earlier today in New York City, the parade of tall ships sailing down the Hudson River to celebrate America's big birthday, led by the U.S. Coast Guard's Eagle.
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6: News. I'm Dave Packer. An evacuation on the National Mall in Washington at this hour.
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6: All guests at the Freedom 250 Salute to America event and the State Fair are being told to take shelter because of severe weather conditions. Temperatures feeling like 110 degrees there today, and now the threat of severe storms moving in. President Trump earlier said, despite the weather, he'll give a long speech tonight on the nation's 250th birthday. Days of extreme heat and sudden storms in Boston causing the city's July 4th celebration to be evacuated briefly today due to a sudden storm, but many are still celebrating.
8: I'm looking forward to watch some fireworks at night.
9: How can you be anywhere but Boston on 4th of July, the 250th?
6: New York celebrating the nation's 250th birthday with a parade of tall ships through the harbor, followed by a giant fireworks show. ABC's Wayne Cabot is in Lower Manhattan.
10: Every year they tell us it's going to be the best fireworks show ever in the city. Well, for America 250 tonight in New York, believe.